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6: 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Haviv, all of these first two segments were to get us to today. because the President of the United States is yelling at the Prime Minister. The Prime Minister is yelling at the President about what Israel is doing in Lebanon. And you took a Crusader castle that Maddie Friedman tells me doesn't mean anything because you took it in the 82 war and it didn't end the war then. What is the objective in Lebanon now?
7: In 2006, the Israelis learned that no matter what Olmert did to Lebanon, to Hezbollah, bombed every bridge in Lebanon to prevent their rearming, half of Beirut lost electricity. It was a terrible war, the Lebanese experience. No matter what you did to groups like Hezbollah, no matter what Lebanon suffered, nothing could deter them. On October 7, Israelis woke up to a whole new reality. And it wasn't the reality that Hamas was able, you know, that our guard was down, that the Israeli army failed, that wasn't, you know, once in 50 years you're going to have a massive failure of your military. It's built into the system. You know, it's horrible. It's tragic. That itself was not the great lesson. The great lesson of October 7 for the Israelis wasn't what Hamas was willing to do to us. We already knew that they were willing to murder every last Israeli. It's what they were willing to do to Gaza. It's knowing that Hamas spent 17 years building the biggest bomb shelter network system underneath any population, any urban landscape in the history of war, and that in 3 years of war, no child has been allowed to step foot into it, that it was about the civilian suffering while the soldiers survive. It's knowing that they're undeterrable because the sacrifice of their own population is the strategy, is their war strategy. This is the biggest thing. This tunnel system in Gaza is the biggest thing they've ever built, Palestinians have ever built, not Hamas. And it bent Gaza's entire economy to building it for 17 years. And so we looked at Hamas and we said, wait a second. It's not that Hamas are willing to kill us any chance they get. That's obvious. It's that they don't have, they're totally not susceptible or deterrable by any damage that can be caused to their side. And that means we have to actually destroy every tunnel, no matter how many neighborhoods those tunnels go under. That means we actually have to get out to Hamas. Now, it's possible that war effort failed. It's possible that war effort exacted massive costs on the population and massive costs to Israel. That means that the war on, I don't know, that's a debate, and historians are going to have it, and it's a fascinating debate, and it's a debate about my country, so obviously be paying close attention to it. But then we looked from Hamas to Hezbollah, and we said to ourselves, wait a second, in 2006, Hezbollah literally put out videos as the Israelis were bombing all the things that they thought Hezbollah was using in Lebanon. Hezbollah never stopped dropping tens of thousands of missiles on Israeli cities, on Israeli towns, on Israeli civilian populations. Hundreds of thousands had to flee their homes. We hadn't built out as many bomb shelters as we now have. Nobody knew about Iron Dome. Iron Dome was a fantasy on some engineer's table. Iron Dome was built. The Israelis went for it because of the trauma of that war. And now we looked at Hezbollah and we said, they're also undeterrable. They're also part of this mukawama resistance ideology. One Shia, one Sunni, but this they share. And so they're also not tolerable. Now, we went to a war with Gaza without turning north. But Hezbollah immediately began launching rockets, emptying out Israel's north. Their entire towns in the north, like Metula, a third of the city is demolished from Hezbollah rocket fire over the last 3 years. And when we decided to finally turn to Hezbollah and we deployed our intelligence assets, the pager operation, and the army went in, we smashed them in a way they had not expected. But these are groups of this is a martyrdom cult, and a mass martyrdom cult. They're willing to sacrifice Lebanon, never mind their own lives, on the altar of Israel's destruction because of their theological argument that Israel has to be destroyed for Islam to come back into its rightful place in history. And so Hezbollah, the Israelis believe from 2006, from October 7, Hezbollah are an undeterrable force that will never do anything but war. It literally has no other project. It has no other desire. It has nothing it actually wants Lebanon to ever do or succeed or be happy or accomplish. It is only about a war for the expansion and salvation, as they see it, of Islam from centuries of weakness and retreat. And we looked at Iran, and Iran is the same. That regime for 47 years has gutted Iran in order to sustain what it calls the revolution, which is a world revolution, which must topple the West. And I said in a podcast, I think on October 8, 2023, I said this war starts in Gaza, but because of what the Israelis just learned about the enemy, that the enemy is undeterrable, and therefore its existence on their border, Hezbollah's existence on the border, Hamas's existence on the border, ultimately is intolerable because they will never not start wars. And it's got nothing, you know, you can argue the Palestinians have a lot of gripes against Israel. You can justify Palestinian-Israeli fighting. What's Hezbollah's excuse? Why is it dragged Lebanon three times now in 3 years into conflict with Israel when every Lebanese you'll talk to is desperate for that not to happen, and every single time publicly at Iran's orders? And the answer is it's this mass martyrdom call driven by this ideology of the Iranian regime. So the war in Lebanon is about actually removing Hezbollah. Israel, I want to say this right now, and you know, 3 years ago people listened to me, they would have been less surprised over the last 3 years. Israel will never not be fighting Hezbollah. If Hezbollah disarms, turns into a peaceful political movement that wants to build a prosperous and happy Lebanon, Israel pulls out in a minute. And if Hezbollah remains what it is and holds to its religious doctrine and is willing to die and to kill everyone in its own society on the altar of Israel's destruction, the war is simply never going to end. And until Western observers grasp what the Mukawama really is, this ideology, and that's episode 93 of my podcast, is a 2-hour deep dive into it, but you can get it off an AI much easier. Thank you. Until they grasp that, they won't understand, A, what the Israelis think they're doing, why even if you convince or an American president pressures Israel into a withdrawal, there's going to be another war down the road. It can't not happen with Hezbollah. So that's what the Israelis think they're doing. They think that for 30 years, Hezbollah has taught them that it is totally undeterrable, and therefore its existence on the border is intolerable. Israel's cities and towns in the north right now are ghost towns, and the school system can't open. These people have taken drone hits. There's people dying in northern Israel. The attacks have been on Israeli territory. So Israel believes it must actually remove Hezbollah, and Hezbollah will set the cost, the price, for that. That is a terrible, awful, tragic thing to say. But that, if I was just asked as an analyst what to expect going forward, that's what you should expect.
6: 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Haviv Reddy-Gur. Follow him on X at Haviv Reddy-Gur. Listen to Ask Haviv Anything, especially episode 93 on that ideology. 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
6: 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Thank you, Harley. Thank you, Adam. Thank you, Generalissimo. Thank you, Alex Marlowe, for sitting in for me on Monday and Tuesday. Mark Davis for last week. I'll be back tomorrow. I'm the next Hugh Hewitt Show.
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13: Hi, it's Joe Piscopo. Have you heard what is being said about gold and silver? Jamie Dimon just said gold can easily go to $5,000 to $10,000. Bank of America's strategist Michael Harnett said $6,000 gold in the spring. And now multiple reports are noting a historic squeeze in the physical silver market, which is why silver has been outperforming gold this year. Yet both are significantly outperforming the U.S. stock indexes. 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
11: News this hour from Town Hall. I'm Keith Peters in Washington. President Trump says he remains optimistic about reaching a ceasefire deal with Iran.
14: The negotiation itself has gone very well, actually. Very well.
15: Mr. President.
14: It could happen. I mean, if it happens, and it might not happen, you know, who knows? But if it happens, it could happen like over the weekend.
16: How do you find ceasefire?
14: Pretty much the way it is. It's a different part of the world. You know, I'd say in that part of the world, ceasefire is when you're shooting in a more moderate manner.
11: Mr. Trump spoke before a successful House vote on an Iran war powers resolution that would demand

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7: Ford is calling back almost 420,000 vehicles because of a seatbelt issue that could result in injury if a crash occurs. The National Highway Traffic Safety Administration says the recall includes certain Ford Expedition and Lincoln Navigator vehicles, model years 2018 through 2022. The issue involves seatbelts that could lock inadvertently, not allowing them to retract or extend. Rich Thomason, Washington.
5: NASA's Mars MAVEN spacecraft has been declared dead after 6 months of radio silence. MAVEN was launched in 2013 to study the red planet's atmosphere. It fell silent in December after passing behind Mars. NASA confirmed Wednesday that the mission is over. News and analysis at townhall.com. From Washington, I'm Keith Peters. Weird things seem to happen in the Big Apple, and this may top the list.
8: A series of bizarre sightings of people popping in and out of New York's sewer system recently has authorities wondering what exactly is going on. Video shows at least three cases where groups of people have been spotted in the night entering and exiting the sewers in Brooklyn and Queens. Experts say going down in the sewers, illegal and extremely dangerous, and not all that pleasing to the sense of smell either. Jason Walker reporting.
5: A rare albino buffalo, fondly named after Donald Trump for its distinctive blonde tuft, is drawing a huge crowd at the National Zoo in Bangladesh's capital. Previously, the animal raised in a farm outside Bangladesh's Dhaka was saved from being slaughtered as part of a religious ritual. More at Town Hall.
9: To mark the 25th anniversary of September 11th, the Tunnel to Towers Foundation is embarking on the most comprehensive commemoration in its history. 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
7: Oil prices are higher, sending stocks lower.
8: Stocks retreated from their records on Wall Street Wednesday as oil prices jumped. The S&P 500 fell 0.7%. The Dow fell 1.2%. The Nasdaq fell 0.9%. Oil prices rose nearly 2% over worries about the U.S. war with Iran as the nation's continued trading attacks. That is putting fresh pressure on stocks amid what has been a record run. Oil prices still remain below their peaks from earlier in the war. Prices have remained high because the Strait of Hormuz is essentially closed, stifling global shipments of crude oil. Damian Troisi, New York.
7: SpaceX says it plans to raise up to $75 billion when it goes public this month, setting the stage for the largest ever stock market debut and putting Elon Musk on course to become the world's first trillionaire. News and analysis at townhall.com. From Washington, I'm Keith Peters. The first American pope is making time for a racket sport for both physical and spiritual health. We hear more on this story from correspondent Gethin Kulbaugh reporting.
9: When Pope Leo XIV was elected last year, his love of tennis was quickly celebrated during an audience with top-ranked men's player Yannick Sinner. In the ensuing months, Leo has tried to set aside time in his busy schedule to play the sport every week as part of his Augustinian devotion to physical activity and spirituality. Leo likes to spend Mondays and Tuesdays at the papal retreat in Castel Gandolfo in the hills outside Rome, where he plays tennis with his secretary. Former U.S. Open champion Marin Cilic says it's, quote, amazing to hear that Pope Leo loves tennis. I'm Gethin Kulbaugh.
7: 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From Washington, I'm Keith Peters.
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13: The czar of common sense, the great Eldersky, Don Lorenzo. Welcome to the program. No Victor Krebs allowed because we've got a country to save.

888-971-SAGE, 888-971-7243. I am Larry Elder. We are Salem News Channel. I want to follow up on the conversation that Rick and I were just now having. Rick says he doesn't have any confidence that fellow Californians, fellow Angelenos, will stop being zombie voters for Democrats, will stop stepping over poop and urine and pulling that lever for the Democratic Party. And the problem is, so many Democrats, absolutely

0: hate Republicans, specifically a Republican named Donald Trump. I ran across a poll that found over 60% of Democrats believe Republicans are racist, sexist, bigoted. And several polls show that 85 to 90% of Democrats believe Donald Trump is a racist. Everybody hates racists, right? By the way, the percentage of blacks who think Donald Trump is a racist is actually lower than the percentage of Democrats overall. One poll I saw found 72% of blacks felt that he was racist, which means that blacks, compared to Democrats as a whole, are less likely to find Donald Trump racist as Democrats. Isn't that interesting? When you hate somebody, of course, you can't think clearly. Take it away, James Carville, number 51.
1: Look, you fat Trump, if you listen to this, you listen good, because what I'm getting ready to say is what a lot of people in this country speak for, who I speak for. And I speak for a lot of people. You hear me, you fat? This is what we believe. You're right. I got Trump derangement syndrome. I hate the... And you know what? I don't want to get rid of it. I don't want to get better. I want to get worse. I want to hate him more. I pray to God in heaven, God rain the righteous rain of Trump derangement syndrome on me. Pray for me, Lord. I'm your vessel on this earth. Pray for the people that listen to this. We want more. We want to hate the son of a... so much that we can't see straight.
0: Okay. You get the point. I ran across this article just the other day in Epoch Times. Headline, "What Your Brain Looks Like When You Hate Someone." Hate increases activity in brain regions involved in aggression and evaluation, while silencing empathy. It's like your brain beginning to prepare to tackle a person. The more you hate someone, the stronger the signals. And they interview a therapist with the organization called Compassion Power. He said, if hate becomes chronic, we lose our humanity. The brain's hate switch prioritizes aggressive behavior and negative judgment. This is why some people are triggered to the point where they want to take action, including violent action and assassinations. Hate selectively deactivates the right superior frontal gyrus, the area involved in regulating impulsive responses and understanding the feelings of others. A hater's brain cuts off the neural brakes. They keep aggressive impulses in check, turning the hater irrational and making him fixated on the target. They quote a professor of psychology at University of California. Hate activates, he said, several regions in the brain's outer and inner layers. When hijacked by hate, those regions can compel a hater to take retaliatory actions, such as confronting and harming the target of his hatred. Hate self-reinforces. The more you hate, the more your brain is wired to hate, like a low-dose poison that quietly erodes empathy. And the article goes on, makes the same point. When I had the session we had the other day, where I talked about the senior legal analyst on CNN named Eli Honig, who questioned the charge that Manhattan DA Alvin Bragg brought against Donald Trump as irresponsible, not grounded in law. I got hate mail. Again, this is a man who is CNN senior legal analyst, not Fox, not Newsmax, not Daily Wire, not any of the conservative outlets, CNN. He talked about the judge in question who donated money, a tiny amount of money, but in plain violation of a rule preventing New York judges from making political donations of any kind. this judge did. That should have disqualified him alone. He said that the DA's charges against Trump pushed the outer boundaries of law and due process, that he shouldn't have brought the case in the first place. This is probably the money quote of the guy's article. Quote, the charges against Trump are obscure and nearly entirely unprecedented. In fact, no state prosecutor in New York or Wyoming or anywhere has ever charged federal election laws as a direct basis for a state crime against anyone for anything. None ever, even putting aside the specifics of the election law. The Manhattan DA itself almost never brings any case in which the falsification of business records is the only charge. That's a quote. He then said this, quote, standing alone, falsification charges would have been mere misdemeanors under New York law, which posed two problems for the DA. First, nobody cares about a misdemeanor, and it would be laughable to bring the first ever charge against a former president for a trifling offense that falls within the same technical criminal classification as shoplifting a Snapple and a bag of Cheetos from a bodega. Second, he writes, the statute of limitations on a misdemeanor 2 years had expired. So to inflate the charges up to the lowest level felony, Class E, and to electroshock them back to life, he writes, to fit the longer felony statute of limitations, the DA alleged that the falsification was committed with the intent to commit another crime, but did not identify what that other crime was. What? He also said this, and this is a quote. Manhattan DA employees reportedly called this a zombie case because of the various legal problems, including its bizarre charging mechanism. But, he writes, it's better characterized as the Frankenstein case, cobbled together with ill-fitting parts into an ugly, awkward, but more or less functioning contraption that might ultimately turn on its creator. And then he ends his article with this. No man is above the law. It's become cliche, but it's an important point. But it's also meaningless if we tolerate, or worse, celebrate deviations from ordinary process and principle to get there. Here, prosecutors got their man, for now at least, but they also contorted the law in an unprecedented manner in their quest to snare their prey. End of quote. Now again, this is an article, lengthy, thoughtful, written by a lawyer, the CNN's chief legal analyst, saying the case that Alvin Bragg brought against Donald Trump is BS. I wrote this out, talked about it on the air, an avalanche of letters telling me that I'm defending Donald Trump no matter what. Never mind who I was quoting. Never mind the source. There's a term for this, and the term is Trump derangement syndrome. That brings us to California, the governor's race, and the race for LA mayor. Will these voters who hate Republicans, hate the idea that Donald Trump endorsed Steve Hilton, hate the idea that Donald Trump said positive things about Spencer Pratt, will they care enough about the poop and the urine and the cost of living and the crime and the large number of people that cannot afford to live here, leaving the city, leaving the state? LA County lost more people than any other county in the country. Or will this be diminished because of your hatred towards Republicans and for anybody that's come within a shouting distance of Donald Trump? That's the issue. 888-971-SAGE, 888-971-7243. I am Larry Elder.

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1: 888-971-SAG, 888-971-7243. I am Larry Elder. We are Salem News Channel. We're going to get back to your calls. And also the excitement between Secretary of State Marco Rubio and all these Democrats that were pounding him over hearings on funding the military. All of this and more. Now, Eldorados, you know I bring the most insightful, informed, and intelligent experts on my show. Every Wednesday, I bring on an expert in banking and the economy whom I've discovered. His name is Alex Zakarian. He's a former banker, a current economist, and founder of Allegiance Gold. You know, protecting your portfolio with gold and silver, that's something I've thought a lot about. I've got to tell you, I've rarely come across a company as impressive as Allegiance Gold. Been to their offices, met their team, and experienced the integrity and the philosophy of the people who live there and work there, which is what made me become a client. My friend, Alex Zakarian, welcome back to the show. Alex, as you know, I was thinking about you this morning when I was doing show prep. What time did I send this article to you? Was it 4 o'clock in the morning?
2: It was 4 o'clock. I wanted to respond at the same time, but I didn't want to interrupt your preparation for the show.
1: Headline, gold overtakes U.S. bonds as world's favorite investment. Escalating fears over Trump's wars and tariffs push central banks to dump treasuries. It's in the UK Telegraph. Alex, what are your thoughts about this?
2: Look, the bottom line is this. Central banks around the world, they realize that something is happening to the value of the dollar, and they want to be able to be in a position where they control and protect and preserve their assets. See, the thing about central banks, they're not emotional buyers. Even though the headline uses the word fear, at the end of the day, they're simply repositioning and they're preparing. See, if you understand historical economics and what happened under President Trump 1.0, we saw that the price of gold increased more than 50%. Why? Because the debt increased, the interest rates dropped. Those are two ingredients that actually has helped money movement away from just paper, U.S. dollar, treasuries, where confidence is dropping, into something that has been around for 5,000 years that is an actual form of wealth. And because gold is a reserve asset, it's very easy for central bankers to reclassify and reposition a portion of their assets into something that they are in control. And that's where gold comes in.
1: Alex, I just read an article about JFK. JFK, who was praised by outgoing Fed Chair Jerome Powell, said that he believes whenever a new president comes in, that president should be able to hire the Fed Reserve Chair he wants. That's not exactly what Jerome Powell wants. That brings me to the fact that we now have a new Fed head, Kevin Warsh, W-A-R-S-H, at the Fed. What's your take on will this make any difference?
2: Well, there's this built-in expectation that Kevin Warsh needs to lower the interest rates because we have an affordability problem, okay? At the beginning of the year, President Trump wanted to lower the interest rates, and he talked about how Jerome Powell has been too late. But make no mistakes. I want the listener to understand, when the Federal Reserve is lowering the interest rates, it means that the economy needs a little bit more support. So you have to think about it this way. If the interest rates are dropping, it doesn't mean an immediate relief to me as an individual, okay? Because the mortgage rates, credit card rates will trickle down, but it's not going to be immediate. What you want to think about is this. Think about the next 5-10 years. As you're planning your retirement account or putting money away for your future, the value of your money today will absolutely become less as they lower the interest rates, because lowering interest rates opens the floodgate of printing more and further devaluing the money. So on one side, as you and I talked about previously, short term, lower interest rates is a benefit, but mid to long term, it's not a benefit for the value of our overall investments. And this is where gold comes into play, because as they lower interest rates, what will happen is the price of gold is expected to increase even higher. Now, the Federal Reserve is hiding behind the high gas prices and looking at the interest, the inflation numbers. The inflation numbers in the last 2-3 months, folks, that was primarily driven by higher gas prices. That's from the supply side of the equation. We need lower interest rates because affordability is becoming a challenge. And that's exactly why we wanted to have a new Fed chair, and we have Kevin Warsh.
1: Gold has been trading pretty much sideways between 4,400 and 4,800 since the war against Iran began. I thought that gold as an asset thrives in global uncertainty. That kind of stability is surprising to a lot of people. What's going on with gold right now, and what is your outlook down the road?
2: Look, in the last couple of months, we had gold consolidate between 4,400 and 4,800. Let's not forget, right before the war, gold moved very quickly in a short period of time. See, the article that you shared this morning is exactly what the smart money central banks are doing. A lot of individuals emotionally buy. They buy at hype. But central banks are repositioning. Whenever an asset is boring, whenever it's going sideways, that is the time where you want to be able to accumulate. As a matter of fact, the forecast for gold remains solid. We still see 8,000 forecast by Deutsche Bank because of that debasement. See, it's not only about central banks. You have large institutions that are also leading and adding gold part of their reserves. So for the average American, the average investor, I tell them is this. Don't think that the price of gold is out of reach. Think about how to position a portion of your portfolio so that in the event the value of the dollar gets weaker, you're not going to chase prices, because as the price of gold goes up, the premium price increases. So it no longer becomes a protection, it becomes a speculation. You want to get in before the high movement, and this is why right now gold is boring, but boring is when opportunities exist.
1: We have about 2 minutes left. Give me a minute on silver. What's going on with silver?
2: Silver is the little brother of gold. Everyone thinks that it's the cheapest way to get gold. Folks, silver is benefiting from the industrial usages. Almost a third of the demand is coming from the industrial side. Solar panel, electric vehicle, the military complex. The main thesis for silver is this. You got more demand than supply. Ask yourself, whenever you have a commodity, when there is more demand than the available supply, the market response to that. How does it respond? By reflecting the prices. So the outlook of silver, according to the Bank of America, is anywhere between 150 to 300. And right now we're trading at around 73 to 75 range.
1: Finally, Alex, I hear you have a special offer for my listeners. 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
2: It started with the Larry Elder pricing, and then we switched it to something that is very simple. 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
1: 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Alex, I'll talk to you again at 4 o'clock in the morning.
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1: 888-971-SAGE. 888-971-7243. I am Larry Elder. 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Speaking of Trump derangement syndrome, Dr. Oz was asked for medical advice for Americans with TDS. He was straightforward, number 38.
12: Do you have any medical advice for the Americans out there that are suffering from a very serious ailment called Trump derangement syndrome? I am concerned about folks who have focused their entire life energy on dislike of the president. It's disheartening to see people lost in that way, but you know, it's treating stupid is really hard.
1: Treating stupid is really hard. Now, that may sound harsh, but as I just now pointed out, the hatred of Donald Trump isn't based in reality. You ask somebody why you hate this man, and they'll tell you the both sides Charlottesville thing, which is bogus. They'll tell you he mocked a disabled reporter, which he never did. They'll say he referred to World War I vets buried in Europe as suckers and losers. The people that were there said he never said that. The convicted felon stuff, I've gone over that already. And there's a good chance that the civil lawsuit he was found liable for defaming E. Jean Carroll, may be overturned as well. Turns out she said under oath that she was not funded by anybody. A billionaire Trump hater apparently funded her lawsuit. There's a man named Abdul Carter. He played for the New York Giants. That's the team whose quarterback, Jackson Dart, introduced Trump at a rally. And yesterday we played a sort of press conference Jackson Dart had to explain why he introduced President Trump. And I know I'm a leader of the team. I've been criticized, but hey, I was honored to introduce a president. My family has served. I come from a military family, yada, blah, etc. Well, one of the players on the team criticized Jackson Dart for daring to introduce Donald Trump at a rally. His name is Abdul Carter, number 15.
13: So first off, I want to say that some things are bigger than football, and this is one of those things. Jackson is one of our leaders. He's the face of our franchise. He not only represents himself and what he does, but he represents all of us. And that goes for anybody who wears a Giants uniform. But if he chooses to align himself with a man like President Trump, it's my responsibility, based on what I believe and what I stand on, to not only show my teammates that I'm against that, but to show the world. And that doesn't mean that we have to spread hate. It doesn't mean that me and Jackson hate each other or we have beef. I sit next to Jackson every day. Every team meeting, we close, we talk. You know, we just, as long as we make sure we got the same goal as a team and our goals aligned, which they do, and I feel like that's all that matters. So I just want to move past this, and yeah, that's it.
1: Why did you have to go public with your criticism of the man? By the way, not to cast aspersions, but in April of 2024, the man we just now heard, Abdul Carter, was charged with a misdemeanor for assaulting a tow truck driver. And no, the tow truck driver was not having an affair with his significant other. He was towing Carter's car for parking without a permit. Carter was accused of pulling the driver from the truck, throwing him to the ground, leaving him with a fractured rib. Carter was placed in a year-long pre-trial intervention program in July. So it seems to me that if I were Abdul Carter, I might want to sit this one out. I can't introduce the President of the United States at a rally without your going public and trashing me. Really? Steve Kerr, the coach of the Golden State Warriors, can trash Donald Trump, as he's done several times. Isn't he the leader of that team? Not a problem. Greg Popovich, the long-term coach of the San Antonio Spurs, also trashed Republicans several times. Not a problem. But a football player daring to appear, he didn't even endorse Trump. He just appeared at a rally and introduced him. That's all he did. That warrants your having a public confrontation and denouncing him as being irresponsible, quote, as a leader of the team, close quote. Magic Johnson cut an ad with and for Karen Bass. Magic Johnson's part owner of the L.A. Dodgers. Was he shirking his responsibility as part of the face of the L.A. Dodgers franchise by endorsing Karen Bass? No fly zone over that. Question, ever been in a bad relationship? You know the kind, it just wears you down. 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
1: 888-971-SAGE, 888-971-7243. I am Larry Elder. We are Salem News Channel. Let's see. President Trump's a dictator, right? He's now backed down from naming the Kennedy Center the Trump Kennedy Center. He's now backed down from his anti-weaponization fund, but he's a dictator. Dave is in Burbank. Dave, you're on the Larry Elder Show. Thank you so much for calling.
2: Well, thank you for taking my call, Larry. Hallelujah. It's good to talk to you. Well, I want to begin with telling you that I met you at the Patriot Summit with my brother Bob.
1: Nice.
2: And Alex Septarian's already off, but I met him last Friday at breakfast with Janet, Bob's big boy. But here's what I wanted to share. So, my parents came from the Illinois area in the late 40s, and they lived over in the area called Westlake, which was the name of MacArthur Park before they renamed it after World War II, MacArthur mm-hmm. Park, mm-hmm. which is not far from where you reigned as Prince of Pico Union.
1: That's right.
2: Very, very close to the same area.
1: Mm-hmm.
2: So, my mom would walk I'm one of 10 children, but the first three kids, he'd walk them down to the lake to feed the duckies over there. And it was a very clean park with a lake and everything right in that area. Very safe and all that. Now, I have recently visited the Philippines, where they have several MacArthur parks throughout the country. But the one in Manila is very clean. It has all the monuments that you might have around parks, just like the monuments in Washington, D.C., around the reflective pond. So it's very orderly and very clean, and there is no reason whatsoever where we can't restore MacArthur Park to the way it should be, the way I experienced MacArthur Park in Manila, the Philippines.
1: Absolutely.
2: So that's what I wanted to.
1: Yeah, when I was a kid, we used to go down there. We used to ride in the paddle boats and feed the ducks, just as you said. It was clean, it was wholesome, it was wonderful going there. Nobody goes there now.
2: So you are like an older brother to me, because, yes, I was born in 56, but my family went from 1940 all the way to 1963. Bob, you met Bob, he's the youngest. But all of them, when they were young, walked around Westlake, where my parents lived in a big Victorian house, with other family members, and that whole neighborhood was beautiful homes and parks.
1: Well, Dave, thank you very much for the call. I appreciate it. Speaking of Trump derangement syndrome, that brings us to Texas Representative Al Green, who has now lost his primary. He will now be leaving Congress. He was talking to DHS Secretary Mark Wayne Mullen, and this is what happened, number 47.
3: A racist, Mr. Secretary, would do what happened to Rudy.
4: Are you calling me a racist?
3: A racist.
4: I'm asking a question.
3: Reclaiming my time, ask him
4: that's
3: to shut up.
4: That's a pretty.
3: Shut up. It's my time. Excuse
4: I'm not going to let anybody call me a racist, Chairman.
3: I never called him a racist. It's my time.
5: It is, gentlemen. Suspend.
4: He will not.
3: Tell him to shut up.
1: Sounded to me like he was calling him a racist. Can I hear that again?
3: A racist, Mr. Secretary, would do what happened to Rudy.
4: Are you calling me a racist?
3: A racist.
4: I'm asking a question.
3: Reclaiming my time, ask him to shut up.
4: That's a pretty.
3: Shut up. It's my time.
4: Excuse I'm not going to let anybody call me a racist, Chairman.
3: I never called him a racist. It's my time.
5: It is, gentlemen. Suspend.
4: He will not.
3: Tell him to shut up.
1: And this investigative reporter told Jim Jordan he was called racist for trying to uncover fraud. Number 50.
6: Question: Did anyone call you a racist for trying to just uncover what's happening to millions? Frankly, as the auditor said, billions of dollars of taxpayer money. Did you get called that?
7: Yes, so half of Ohio's budget roughly spent on Medicaid, and that's doubled in the last few years. I tried to ask one healthcare owner, and I have his exact quote in response. Blah, blah, blah. Who cares? You don't pay my bills. I'm just going to tell everybody you're a racist.
6: Yeah, that's what always happens. That's how the left operates. I always point out the left has a template. The left will tell a lie. We're actually providing services to elderly Ohioans going into the left will tell a lie. Big media will report, oh, this is wonderful. Big tech will amplify the lie. You tell the truth, they call you racist.
1: You can just feel the love. Hassan Piker is the pro-Hamas guy who refers to Israel as committing genocide. Here's what he said about Steve Hilton's run for governor, number 31.
8: Yeah, stop the boats, dude. That's what I say. Stop the boats, lad. We got too many British people coming in here, ruining the state that I love. What happened to Brexit, yeah? What about Calexit? Calexit means Calexit, lad. No more British people coming in, stealing our jobs, yeah? They're coming in here and they're stealing good American jobs, yeah? How many British people play American accents in Hollywood?
1: Is that cultural appropriation? There was a very tense exchange between acting AG Todd Blanche and Representative Rosa DeLauro, you know, the one with the purple hair, number 22.
9: An addendum, the second order?
10: No,
9: the only thing you're talking about here, so the blanket immunity is not something that you're going to move back on?
10: It's not blanket immunity. That's not true.
9: It is.
10: No, it's not.
11: Read it.
9: Okay. United States releases, waives, acquits, and forever discharges each of the plaintiffs from and is hereby forever barred and precluded from prosecuting or pursuing any and all claims, counterclaims, causes of actions, appeals, requests for any reliefs. I mean, this is an order from you, but you're not prepared. You are prepared to say that the president and his family will be barred, are immune from. That's a yes.
10: No. It was not a yes. I had not answered the question. I can't answer if you want me to.
9: What are you doing with this?
10: Okay, so...
1: And coming up, Brandon Gill dared ask an Ohio State Senator whether Somali immigration has been good for Ohio. You don't want to ask that kind of question. Now, I want every father and grandfather listening to hear this and watching. There are websites right now where anyone, I mean anyone, can look up your home address, find the names of your spouse and your children, map out where you live and what your daily routine looks like. 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
1: 888-971-SAGE, 888-971-7243. Larry Elder, Salem News Channel. So much to get to between now and the close of the program. More fireworks between Secretary of State Marco Rubio and the Democrat lawmakers at a House hearing over funding for the military. I guess it's kind of quaint now, the times when if you had a Nazi tattoo on your chest, that would be disqualifying. But the Democrats are standing by Maine Democrat Senate candidate Graham Platner. And a stabbing death in the UK makes international news because the victim bled out while being handcuffed by the police because the assailant lied and told the police the victim uttered a racial slur. The whole encounter was recorded, and the victim never uttered a racial slur, but the police believed the assailant. All of this and more, 888-971-SAGE. Fritz is in Redwood City. Fritz, you're on the Larry Elder Show. Thank you so much for calling.
2: Yeah, hi, Larry. You know, I was just thinking maybe Spencer Pratt's campaign slogan can be really short and sweet, just like California is totally broken, and it's not Trump's fault.
1: Fritz, that's a wonderful slogan. It's California's broken, and it's not Trump's fault. Tom Steyer is the billionaire candidate for governor. You know, he ran for president in 2020, spent $350 million of his own money, didn't win a single primary, didn't win a single delegate, and he had spent $220 million of his own money running for governor. That's over $500 million. No delegate, no primary victory, no ambassadorship, no nothing. No wonder he wants campaign finance reform to, as he put it, take the, quote, big money, close quote, out of politics. Imagine the savings. Here's what Anna Navarro said about him. Anna Navarro, one of the ladies on The View, number 28.
3: I will say this about Tom Steyer. He's got every Latino I know on his payroll. He is just spreading
4: money.
3: He's
4: now like $200 million.
3: Well, it's now $600 million trying to get elected to something, right?
4: Yeah,
3: he spent $350 million trying to get elected president, $250 million so far. If Steyer and Becerra is going to be in today. If it's Steyer and Becerra, this is going to be a crazy expensive, one-sided expensive race, because I think there is no limit to what Steyer will spend. If it is Becerra and Hilton, Becerra is the next governor of California.
1: Now, if anybody other than Anna Navarro said every Latino I know is on Steyer's payroll, he or she would be called racist. When we come back, Brandon Gill dared ask a Ohio State lawmaker whether Somali immigration was good for the state of Ohio. 888-971-SAGE, 888-971-7243. Do not leave town.
0: Larry will be right back. Stay tuned.

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3: News this hour from Town Hall. I'm Jason Walker. The House approving a war powers resolution that would halt the U.S. military action against Iran as a handful of Republicans joined the Democrats in the vote. Roll call Wednesday, 215 to 208. However, the next step, still uncertain. The Senate is moving forward with legislation to fund immigration enforcement agencies. That vote, 53 to 46. To begin debate on a $70 billion measure to fund ICE and the Border Patrol. A curfew to curb violent protests in and around the ICE detention center in Newark, New Jersey has been lifted. Here's correspondent Laura Winters with the story.
4: Newark's mayor, Democrat Ross Baraka, lifting the curfew for now outside Delaney Hall, the ICE detention center, where violent clashes have happened outside and where violent criminal illegal aliens are being held inside the building. New Jersey Governor Democrat Mikey Sherrill asking the New Jersey State Police to patrol outside the facility in an effort to control violent agitators, many who are from out of state and specifically from Portland. Laura Winters reporting.
3: It's the end of the NASA MAVEN Mars mission.
5: MAVEN was launched in 2013 to study the red planet's atmosphere. A year later.
6: Congratulations. MAVEN is now in Mars orbit.
7: Fantastic.
5: MAVEN mysteriously fell silent in early December after passing behind Mars. Data indicated it went into a fast spin, which disrupted its orbit and drained the onboard batteries. NASA has confirmed the mission is over. Officials say four other spacecraft around Mars.

888-971-SAGE, 888-971-7243. I am Larry Elder. We are Salem News Channel.

0: And Mark from L.A. has called and says the biggest hater in this country is Donald Trump. Well, Mark, please stick around. We'll chat after the break. University student in the U.K. walking home from a night at a pub. He wasn't intoxicated. He was recording himself on his phone, came across a Sikh man holding a sword. He was stabbed. Within a few minutes, he was dead. In the intervening time, the police showed up, and the killer told him that the victim, whose name is Henry Nowak, said racist things. Now, keep in mind, Nowak was bleeding out. The police handcuffed Nowak, not the assailant, and did not give him any aid until he collapsed. All it took was the accusation of racism. We know it was false because the whole exchange was captured on Nowak's phone. The assailant, whose name is Vikram Digwa, was caught on film saying, "I'm a bad man," before the fatal attack. He's now on trial accused of murder. By the way, along with his mother, who's accused of assisting him. Prosecutors say she went to the scene before running home with the knife to stash it among an arsenal of weapons he apparently had there. They both, of course, are denying the charges. The victim was speaking on Snapchat when he came across the assailant. After he was stabbed, the victim tried to escape by climbing a fence, but the assailant aggressively pursued him, leaving a trail of blood, according to the prosecutor. Again, the police were called to the scene, but arrested the victim and handcuffed him after the assailant lied and said he had been racially taunted, racially abused. By the way, do you know the Sikhs are given an exemption from laws against carrying bladed weapons in the UK? But this particular knife did not fit the bill. Did not fit the requirements for a ceremonial knife. It was an extremely large knife, and a sheath openly displayed over his clothing. So the victim bleeds out because the cops arrive. The assailant claims that the victim used racial slurs. As the man is bleeding, the victim, cops handcuff the victim and let him bleed out. You cannot make this up. This is Manhattan Institute writer, number 33.
1: Now, you know, what's interesting about the UK example is that in the UK, police, including the rank and file, seem to have bought into this in a way that just you don't see here in the United States. And it's almost as if, you know, claims of racism or claims of offense have taken on this kind of talismanic value that sort of shields one from even the slightest bit of routine scrutiny that a police officer should have as sort of second nature. And I fear that what's happening in your country is that institutions have become so consumed with the idea of political correctness that it's actually become a matter of life and death.
0: Brandon Gill, the congressman from Texas, dared to ask an Ohio state senator whether Somali immigration has been good for the state of Ohio. Number 43.
2: Has Somali immigration been good for Ohio?
3: You know, that's really outside of my purview of.
2: You're a state senator. Would you like to see more immigration from Somalia?
3: As far as I'm processing your question, and I have to say that I was almost brought to tears just now.
2: 72% of Somali immigrants are on welfare.
3: The rate and the level of hateful rhetoric based on false information
2: at an astounding rate,
3: is shocking.
2: And I think most Ohioans have a problem with that.
3: The lack of even humanity to group a group of people together.
2: State to be defrauded at astounding rates.
3: I am shocked.
2: Billions of dollars taken out of the pockets of working class people going to criminal fraudsters. I certainly have a major problem with that.
3: In every community.
0: 72% of the Somali immigrants in Ohio are on welfare. This is Nick Shirley on California homelessness, number 45.
4: This right here is another example of fraud, waste, and abuse here inside the homeless industrial complex here inside California. This hotel used to be a Ramada. In 2020, the state of California bought it for $8 million. It is now 2026, and this hotel is not even nearly close to being finished. And to finish it, it's going to cost $20 million, and it's going to be used to house 32 homeless individuals here inside the state of California. So per person, that is going to cost upwards of $625,000 per person, and there is nothing to show for this hotel right now. That just goes to show how bad the system is, where in its own state, in its own city, it takes up to 6 years after they purchase it to even make any sort of progress. I mean, this is all the progress you're seeing here inside the state of California. It's a little crazy. And so you would think after 6 years, the state of California would have more to show for $8 million and now $20 million to be invested into this building. 6 years later, this place has had hardly any work done to it, and it's still years out from being completed. That is just another example of fraud, waste, and abuse here inside the state of California.
0: Dr. Oz says something like 35% of those on the Obamacare exchanges are not entitled to be on them. Number 21.
5: Let's talk about Obamacare. Let's take a step back. 2015, 16, 17, 18, 2020, there were 9 million people on Obamacare. 9 million. Today, it's more than 20 million. Like, what happened? What happened was we completely took the guardrails off. And I know this because I'm working in the agency that actually was told to take the guardrails off. And because there wasn't an earnest desire to keep track of whether you're appropriately on it or not, but more importantly, just get the number to where we all feel good about ourselves, we had massive increases of people joining the program. We believe that 35%, roughly, of the people that are using the Affordable Care Act, Obamacare exchanges, because they've never used the program once. They've never filed a claim. May not be legit. And that actual number may translate to, I don't know, 5-6 million people we could be paying premiums for because they don't have to contribute anything. So they don't even know they're getting it. These are people who have Medicaid, and someone, often a broker, is dishonestly enrolling them in Affordable Care Act. Or they're in two states at once getting full insurance paid for by us in multiple states at once. So we have evaluated these numbers. They're extremely concerning. There's a very strong effort by us. We actually made a rule 2 weeks ago that starts the process. We had tried to do this when we first came into office. A court enjoined us. They did not feel we'd followed appropriate APA guidelines, government guidelines, and so we redid it and now went back out again. But if you care about the ACA, then you'll want us to take the fraud out. And let me just take a step back. If we want you to go back to work on Medicaid, what's going to happen? You're going to start making money. As you make money, you're going to make enough money, you get above the poverty level, you're going to want to buy an Affordable Care Act product. Or private industry, commercial insurers are going to start using it. That's a good thing. We're getting America back up. They're getting into work, getting them into the stratosphere, building prosperity. So we want these programs to work together. But if you've got millions of people, literally, who are getting insurance that they don't want, they don't even know they have it, and we're all paying for it, that's tens of billions of dollars we're throwing away. That increases premiums for everybody. It drives affordability down. We're not going to tolerate it anymore.
0: Nick Shirley says Dems are making it hard to expose fraud. Number 17.
6: The California legislature is going after you. Aren't they supposed to be going after the fraud? I mean, their job is oversight over the spending of public money. And why do you have to uncover it? And by the way, where's ABC News, NBC News, all the mainstream media uncovering it?
7: Yeah, everyone should be really mad about this.
6: Yeah.
7: But they're not. And the fact is, like, why are they trying to just make it harder to expose fraud? Well, a lot of these people need these communities for votes, or they need them to continue to pushing their agenda, specifically this the immigrants. Like, why not just all support services? Why specifically immigration support services? It's because they need these groups, and they need the money to eventually funnel back into whatever agenda they want to continue to push. That's why they're creating this bill.
0: We come back. Mark in L.A. says Donald Trump is the biggest hater in the country. Mark, do not leave town. I'm Larry Ogan. I want every father and grandfather listening to hear this. 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
1: 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I am Larry Elder. We are Salem News Channel. 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
1: 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Mark is in Los Angeles. Mark, always nice to hear from you.
6: Yeah, Larry. You're talking about hateful and James Carville. Why don't you talk about Donald Trump? He's the most hateful person. If you don't agree with him, not only does he not agree with you, but you're the sleaze of society. You're scum. He insults you. He says the worst things about you. And just say, okay, we disagree. That's hate, Larry. When you look it up,
1: can you give me the most egregious, the most offensive example, please?
6: Well, when he talked to about what's his name, Massey. That Massey is a lowlife. He probably doesn't get along with his wife. He's stupid. Thank God Kentucky will never have to have him again. I mean, and there's other things that he said about Massey. He said horrible things about Sean Cornyn, who almost agrees with him 99% of the time. He called Haitians the most scummiest country in the world. What president in the history talks like that? None. No Democrat, no Republican. I'll give you another example, Larry. Why, when he talks about Barack Obama, if he's not being a nasty, horrible, hateful person, does he have to say Barack Hassan Obama? Why can't he just say Barack Obama? We know the answer, because he wants to build up hatred, especially we're in the war with Iran. That is a hateful person, Larry.
1: Let me give you another perspective, another point of view. There's no question that Donald Trump has sharp elbows. There's no question that Donald Trump says things that offend people. But I find it refreshing that Donald Trump does not say things privately that he doesn't say publicly. For example, Bill Clinton. I know you don't like me to use other examples, but the Arkansas patrolman who provided for security for him, Larry Patterson, wrote a book and said that Bill Clinton routinely refers to black people as the N-word. There was a local guy named...
6: Let me finish.
1: You went on. I didn't interrupt you, Mark. He wrote a book and talked about how he routinely refers to blacks as the N-word. Bill Clinton's longtime mistress named Dolly Kyle Browning said that both he and Hillary routinely refer to Jews with the K-word. Even Kamala Harris referred to Joe Biden as a racist for saying things like racial jungle and how he was able to forge friendships with Democrat segregationists. Joe Biden is the one that referred to Barack Obama as the first clean African-American. LBJ once said after the Civil Rights Act of 64 gets passed, I'm going to have these N-words voting for us for generations. I can go on. There's a book called The Dark Side of Camelot written by a guy named Seymour Hersh. He was a longtime investigative reporter with the New York Times. He said John Kennedy was angry at one cabinet member or member of his administration and said, I'm going to send him to one of the, quote, boogie republics, close quote, referring to one of the countries in Africa. I only mention that because Donald Trump has been slammed for referring to S-hole countries in Africa. All I'm saying is Donald Trump says them publicly. A lot of these guys say it privately.
6: Well, first of all,
1: yes, sir.
6: First of all, you always have to use what's happened in the past.
1: Only because I want to point out your hypocrisy and your double standards and your selective outrage.
6: Okay.
1: When everybody goes, well, okay, you're engaging in whataboutism, that means you can't defend your position. You're acting as if you're offended by all these kinds of things. You got Joe. Hold on. Let me give one more point, Mark, and I'll let you go. I'll let you respond. You got Joe Biden lying for decades about his civil rights record, claiming that he got arrested trying to visit Nelson Mandela. He did not. Claiming that he desegregated movie theaters and restaurants in Wilmington. He did not. The New York Times said he did not. Claimed he went to a black church to strategize on how to desegregate movie theaters and restaurants. He did not. He's lied for decades about this stuff. It seems to me that should bother you.
6: Well, don't get me started on Joe Biden, because there's not much I'd like about him to start with.
1: Did you vote for him?
6: No, I voted in. I forgot who.
1: Did you write in my name?
6: No, but I didn't vote for the two main presidents. I didn't like either one because this is a whole nother sort of subject. But I thought,
1: you know, and Mark, isn't it more important to talk about what President Trump does as opposed to what he says? What he does on the borders, what he does on the economy, what he does on foreign policy, what he does to get our allies to pony up the money for Ukraine, what he does to get our allies to pony up more money for their own self-defense, what he's done to get the hostages out of Gaza, what he did to get Maduro out of Venezuela, what he's done to set back the nuclear program on Iran. Isn't that far more important than some of the things that he says? I consider the things that you're talking about to be, pardon the expression, white noise.
6: First of all, Maduro was for the oil, Larry. Not for human rights. Iran were in the situation because him and Headset.
1: Venezuelans think they're better off without Maduro.
6: He was a dictator, but we got their oil, didn't we, Larry?
1: One more time, we're not keeping it. We're not keeping it.
6: Whoa! Okay, Larry, I think you better check on that. Because according to what Trump said, listen.
1: Okay, so now we've gone from Donald Trump is a hater to Donald Trump has stolen the Venezuelans' oil. You know, haven't we gotten kind of off topic here, Mark?
6: Okay, because you brought it up, you brought up Maduro, Larry.
1: I said it's far more important to be concerned about what Trump does rather than what Trump says. You're more concerned about what he says as opposed to what he does.
6: He's a hater. He drives the thing. And when it comes to elections in November, you're going to see why the Republicans don't do as good as you think.
1: Okay. Well, that won't make him a hater. Well, Mark, thank you for calling those always. I really do enjoy it.
6: Okay.
1: Take care.
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12: Larry's father, Staff Sergeant Randolph Elder, says hard work wins. You get out of life what you put into it. 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
13: Look, you fat Trump, if you listen to this, you listen good, because what I'm getting ready to say is what a lot of people in this country speak for, who I speak for. And I speak for a lot of people. You hear me, you fat? This is what we believe. You're right. I got Trump derangement syndrome. I hate them. And you know what? I don't want to get rid of it. I don't want to get better. I want to get worse. I want to hate him more. I pray to God in heaven, God rain the righteous rain of Trump derangement syndrome on me. Pray for me, Lord. I'm your vessel on this earth. Pray for the people that listen to this. We want more. We want to hate the son of a so much that we can't see straight.
14: Do you have any medical advice for the Americans out there that are suffering from a very serious ailment called Trump derangement syndrome?
15: I am concerned about folks who have focused their entire life energy on dislike of the president. It's disheartening to see people lost in that way, but you know, it's treating stupid is really hard.
1: 888-971-SAGE, 888-971-7243. I am Larry Elder. 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Let's see, been three assassination attempts. It seems to me at some point maybe some people that despise this man might want to tone down the rhetoric just a little bit, but apparently not. Mark is in Simi Valley. Mark, you're in the Larry Elder Show.
16: Hey, Larry. First thing I wanted to... Oh, can you hear me okay?
1: I hear you fine.
16: Okay, sorry. First thing I want to say is that you have some great bumper music. I mean, I've been listening for a while now, and there's some great R&B, some really obscure It's just great, music, man. I really love it. Thank you.
1: Thank you.
16: Wanted to kind of reflect on your last caller, who unfortunately has the same name as me. And this guy underscores in big italicized letters TDS, and how these guys, they need Trump more than we do. You know what I mean? Mm-hmm. Without him, they wouldn't have a reason to get up and hate. Look, Trump is loud. He does stupid lies, you know, talks too much, speaks out of turn, all that. But look at the production, you know? And these people are rioting in the streets, trying to kill him, burning down our country. We had Obama for 8 years. We just went, oh, well, okay, we'll get him at the ballot box and went back to work. That's the big difference between the right and the left. And I'm an ex-Democrat, by the way.
1: Well, Mark, thank you very much for the call. I really do appreciate it. Greg is in Oak Ridge, Tennessee. Greg, you're on the Larry Elder Show.
17: Yeah, Larry, I'm here.
1: You're on, sir.
17: I always tune into you nowadays since you started your television show. I try to catch you as often as I can.
1: I appreciate that.
17: I started reading your articles, you know, a decade ago, back when newspapers were popular.
1: Old school.
17: Old school, yeah. But
1: you should turn your TV or your radio down. It's going to distract you.
17: Yeah, that's what I just did. I muted my television.
1: Okay.
17: Yeah, it's about 10 seconds behind.
1: Yeah, it'll drive you insane, yeah.
17: Yeah, it was, so I muted it. But, now, over the years, Larry, it's just occurred to me that a lot of the problems that we're experiencing in regards to race relations and a lot of other things as well. You know, all these things are funded. You know, Al Sharpton, Jesse Jackson, you know, bless his soul, I know he's dead. All those guys, that's how they made their living, by keeping things stirred up.
1: Mm-hmm.
17: You know?
1: Mm-hmm.
17: They kept things stirred up to a fever pitch. Why? Because that's how they made bank.
1: Yep.
17: That's how they made their living.
1: It keeps them relevant. I would also add, Greg, the NAACP. I mean, the whole reason for the NAACP was to combat racism in America. Racism in America is a minor thing now. I'm not saying it's gone away, but it is a minor thing right now. It's got to keep up ginning up other things. NAACP comes out and wants black athletes in the South to not go to the schools, colleges, because of redistricting. Yeah. Are you serious? That's a civil rights issue? 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

0: He ran for California governor. He ran for United States president. And now he's running wild in Victocrat minds. Here's Larry.
1: Yeah, well, we're blowing away the rest of the world, too, Larry. We're growing faster than anybody else. Look at our stock market compared to China. We are winning because of Trumponomics, no question about it. I would just add 2 points to what Arthur Lapper just said and that you just said. The investment numbers, I just love those, Larry. I mean, we've never seen such an investment boom in this country, maybe ever, going on. And the second one is, as you know, at Unleashed Prosperity, we're monitoring each month the Census Bureau numbers on what's happened to family income. I'm going to give you the scoop on this. So we just did the April numbers. Since Trump came into office in his second term, above inflation, the average family has $3,100 more of income. So even this affordability crisis is kind of overrated. People have more disposable income today than ever.
2: 888-971-SAGE, 888-971-7243. I am Larry Elder, Salem News Channel. 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Ted is in Los Angeles. Ted, you're on the Larry Elder Show. Thank you so much for calling.
3: Good evening, Mr. Elder, a true elder statesman. Yeah, elder fits that, too.
2: Thank you.
3: Honor and a privilege, Ted, City of the Angels, and always an honor to listen to you. I still have your posters when you ran for governor. And also a girl I fell in love with, a Polish girl down in Huntington Beach at a church when you were running down there. And she told me about you coming in. And so, yes, I followed you. And, it's just so funny, sir. I mean, I like to go back to my experiences of playing football, a few from South Central. I told you before, at Santa Monica College, and I ran into this guy because I'm working in Brentwood, and he's bleeding hearted liberal left, and they're sick. I'm running from Trump, and on and on and on. And he says he works for Santa Monica College, roughly 18, 19 years. Administration and everything. He's got on the back of his, and I'm alumni, 82-83 defensive line. Our coach called us Wreckers, okay? So at any rate, this guy's got a thing on the back of his license plate that says SMC Corsairs. So I asked him, I says, what does Corsair mean? And then he stuttered and he says, well, it was our World War II planes and it was a boat. And I says, no, what does Santa Monica College say that Corsairs mean? And then he goes, and this is our educators. He's stuttering, and then he goes, a Viking. Well, my mother went to Santa Monica High School. They were the Santa Monica High School Vikings. I said, no, it doesn't. Corsairs for Santa Monica College means pirate. So here's a liberal that's been working there 20 years of his life. He doesn't even know the Santa Monica College Corsairs means pirates. And I had, my last year there, I had 8 pirates on my helmet for every good play. They were black. We looked like, we looked like Chicago Bears back then, and not this candy blue they got now. It looks like El Camino. But we had black helmets, and when we got a good play, they gave us skull and crossbones in white. And I'm just listening to this guy talk, and then he's asking who my coaches were, and he couldn't remember them. I'm like, Pat Young, 1958, Junior Rose Bowl, won it as a quarterback. He was our coach, and I went down. I mean, and here's a guy that lived it over there, but they're like the walking, they're zombies. Here's another one for you, because you're from South Central. My linebacker that lined up behind me for my JV at Venice, and my 3 years I played when it was a 3 year school back in, and my last year was 82 there. And so at any rate, Derek Canty, Slauson and Vernon, you know, no father. And he was a linebacker behind me. And he became, and he went on, played college, all that, but then he became a minister. He's an ordained minister in Colorado. And he goes, "Ted, they're Democrats." He says, "I've walked out of many black churches that are, they're Democrats." I mean, you know, they talk about Trump being cruel. Oh, they're Democrats. No. No, this is an African-American from South Central that played for Venice football behind me that calls them Democrats. So he knows the Bible better than most people I know, and some stuff I couldn't disclose because, you know, he's preyed on me and everything. But it's just difficult. I mean, I don't know how I'd be a head coach with these guys. Maybe they could be my water boys. I would keep them away from my players.
2: Well, Ted, I'm going to have to leave it there. About not knowing what the nickname of Santa Monica College was. Nina is from Watsonville. And I said, "What's your town named after?" She said, "Well, Watsonville." I said, "Well, who's Watson?" And she said, "I don't know." I said, "You never ask why your town is called Watsonville?" And she said, "No, I assume it's named after somebody named Watson." "I know, but who was he?" "I don't know. You never asked." "No, I never." So we looked into it. But how do you get raised in a small town and not know the origins of how your town got the name? But hope she's not listening. What is line five? This is a Democrat Michigan Senate candidate, Abdul El Sayed. "Medicare for all, abolish ICE, and get Line 5 out of the Great Lakes." I assume that's an oil pipeline, number 19.
4: So I'd love to tell you that I'm changing my tune, that I'm saying something different. 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
9: 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And not to mention the pastas, arrabbiata sauce, the puttanesca sauce, the marinara sauce. 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And then if you see it in your supermarket, and you will around the country, you pick up Michael's of Brooklyn, you're not going to believe how good it is. 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

0: 888-971-SAGE, 888-971-7243. I am Larry Elder. We are Sarah Lutown. We did not get to Graham Plattner, the Democratic candidate for Senate in Maine, the one with the Nazi tattoo on his chest, made derogatory comments about soldiers, sex messages with half a dozen women shortly after he got married, said he joined the military because he wanted to kill people, accused Susan Collins of voting to, quote, send him to Iraq when he enlisted after the vote had already taken place. You know, it was a time when having a Nazi tattoo on your chest would disqualify you. You know, like having maybe a burning cross or a Klan hat and sheet on your chest. Wouldn't that kind of disqualify you? Apparently not. We'll talk about that tomorrow. Brandon is in Lakewood, California. Wow. Brandon, you're on the Larry Elder Show. Thank you so much for calling.
1: Hey, Larry, how are you?
0: I'm well, Brandon. How are you?
1: Doing excellent. Actually, I have a little bit of bad news for the public. We just had a huge dump right now for ramen. We have 28,000 people that voted now for ramen, so Spencer Pratt is down 1%.
0: You're kidding.
1: So she's still in the race. Yeah. Yes, she is, sir.
0: Yeah. Yeah, I think Tom. By the way, Brandon. By the way, Brandon. Tom Steyer is counting on that as well. That's why he has not conceded.
1: Unbelievable, Mr. Elder. Yeah. I don't understand these dumps. I never have with Donald Trump. I've never understood these dumps. I don't get it.
0: So, what percentage are they saying has been counted now? Of course, we don't know because all the mail-in ballots aren't there. But
1: we have 63% right now. We have 63% in L.A. County. And we have 300,000 that hasn't been collected yet.
0: So technically,
1: Ms. Rahman is still in the race.
0: Okay, so what are the percentages right now? What percentage does Karen Bass have? What does Platt have? What does Rahman have?
1: So we lost 3,000 votes because Rahman had 28,000. So we have Spencer Pratt at 29.9%, and then we have Karen Bass at 38.8%.
0: Mm-hmm.
1: So Rahman got an increase to 23% because of her drop.
0: Well, that's still quite a ways from second place.
1: You know, Mr. Elder, I don't trust any of this.
0: I don't either. I don't either. But right now, as we sit, there's still quite a ways to make up. Do you work for the Pratt campaign?
1: No, I actually do not. I actually just pick up the ballots. I did that last night till midnight.
0: Yeah. Okay, well, Brandon, keep us posted. Call us tomorrow. Give us an update. This is crazy. Tom Steyer spent $220 million of his own money, and the assumption is a lot of Democrats voted late by mail. And as long as the postmark is on June 2, the ballot could come in as far as 7 days out. I'm not making this up. Shenanigans, you think? Talk to you tomorrow. God bless.
2: What can I say? 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
8: News this hour from Town Hall. I'm Jason Walker. House approving a war powers resolution. It would halt U.S. military action against Iran. Several Republicans joined the Democrats in that vote. Roll call Wednesday, 215 to 208. But the next step Well, that's uncertain. Trump administration has placed sanctions on Iran's largest digital asset exchange, Novatex. Officials say the company processed 50% of Iran's digital asset income last year and supports sanctions invasion. It's still unclear why New Jersey Congressman Tom Kaine Jr. has not been seen on Capitol Hill since the fifth day of March. Here's correspondent Laura Winters.
9: House Speaker Mike Johnson says he knows what is going on with New Jersey Congressman Republican Tom Kaine Jr., but is going to let him divulge the details when he's ready. Speaker Johnson says he knows what his health issue is, but that the congressman has asked him not to say what the problem is. Johnson says he's going to honor that.
8: United States has some ongoing talks that are apparently involving Greenland.
10: Secretary of State Marco Rubio is providing an update on discussions involving Greenland and regional security.
11: The truth be told, we are actually involved in conversations with Greenland and Denmark on the use of Denmark for on the use of Greenland for collective defense for all of us. It's a key part of missile defense, but we're involved in those talks right now, so I think we're in a good place on it.
10: Willie Nelson, the White House.
8: So the NBA's hopes of starting a new independent league in Europe by the end of 2027, reportedly right on schedule. In the meantime, the New York Knicks have defeated the San Antonio Spurs in San Antonio Wednesday night. Final was 105-95, taking a 1-0 lead in the series. Game two

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3: Thank you, Rob, and thank you, Noah, and thank you for tuning in today and every day. 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I'm going to jump right in and learn. Immediately learn, and later on I'll introduce myself. My name is Dr. Lederman, cancer doctor, board certified, worked in New York for 40 years. Here for you, if you need, but mainly educating, learning together so you don't end up doing the wrong thing. And let me tell you exactly about the wrong thing. I want to talk about a man. He's 64 years old. He's a man born in New York City. He's divorced. He has two sons. He had a pulmonary embolism. He was on blood thinners. He has high blood pressure, cholesterol, diabetes, anemia. And he was found to have a colon cancer. Well, a lot of colon cancers cause anemia. And if you haven't had, by the way, a colonoscopy, you should do a colonoscopy. So many people, oh, I'm so embarrassed. I don't want a colonoscopy. These people who say that are, in my view, so wrong. I can tell you so many people come, oh, I'm so sorry. I never had a colonoscopy. And they have a fungating colon cancer. And, well, here's one more, man. He had colonoscopy and was found to have a colon cancer. And he came to me years ago. He came 5 years ago with a colon cancer. He had a 4-centimeter colon cancer. The colon is a large part of the bowel. His was on the right side, or the ascending colon. It was ulcerative, meaning that cancer was eating through a hole. It was circumferential, meaning it was a hole. The colon is a tube. So when you say it's circumferential, that means it grew around the entire tube. So it's been there a long time, and he was anemic. His hemoglobin was 10. His crit was 32, so he was anemic. And, well, he had a colonoscopy 3 years earlier, but it wasn't a good one. The doctor told him to come back. And usually that means it wasn't well prepared, or the doctor didn't see very well, and he should have actually repeated it immediately. He should have had him say, hey, get cleaned out and come back immediately. But he didn't come back immediately. He came back in 3 years. Well, in 3 years, the cancer grew, so it was circumferential. It was ulcerative. It was 4 centimeters. This was a cancer that could have been prevented. It could have been prevented if there was a good colonoscopy 3 years earlier. That's why it's so important to have a good gastroenterologist supervising your care. And if you don't have one, come in, make a date. I'll talk to you about who's good and who does a thorough job, and I'll check it out for you. So this man had a repeat colonoscopy. He had a colon cancer, right-sided, 4-centimeter, ulcerative, circumferential. And, well, he came to me, saw a surgeon. And, well, he wanted to do a CAT scan. They couldn't do a CAT scan because his creatinine, which is a measure of his kidney function, was 2. I mean, he was in kidney failure. And that's how he came to me. He'd lost weight. He went from 230 pounds to 206. He lost 25 pounds, which is always worrisome with someone who has cancer. He had diabetes. He's on a diet. He had stopped a Coumadin for his blood thinner. He never smoked, which is a good thing. He wakes up twice

0: tonight to urinate, and he had this 4-centimeter colon cancer. And he came to me, and he was just adamant against surgery. He was adamant against surgery. He had worked for the police. He was an emergency medical technician for 15 years, EMT. I examined him. An exam, you can't feel colon cancer, so his exam was unrevealing. But he had this ascending cancer. We got scans of his body, and we found that this was the only site of disease. And I met with him at length, and we talked about all the options. Remember, he had already seen a surgeon. The usual treatment is surgery for colon cancer. He just didn't want surgery. He had diabetes, he had kidney failure, had multiple medical problems. He just did not want to have surgery. Yet the surgeon never told him about all the options. The surgeon hid the options, which is not proper. It's a goal of the doctor to talk about all the options. That's how I was trained. When I talk to patients, I talk about all the treatments. Treatments that I give, treatments I don't give, treatments that other people give. That's what we do. Even if you look at our booklets and DVDs, you'll see informations and diagrams about all the treatment options. We don't hide anything. That's another reason why so many people come here to learn about all the options, options that are often hidden elsewhere. Why does a surgeon hide Dr. Lederman? Could the surgeon say, oh, I'll remove your colon, or you can go see Dr. Lederman. My treatment surgery is with cutting and bleeding in hospitals and weeks or months of convalescence. Versus Dr. Lederman, just lay down. He finds the cancer. He sends invisible beams at the cancer from thousands of angles with high success. Why doesn't the surgeon tell the patient all the options? Why not? Why do you think the surgeon doesn't tell the patient all the options? Well, I can tell you, but you're smart and you can figure out why the surgeon doesn't tell the patient all the options. That's why patients who are smart come here for a fresh second opinion. They spend an hour, they come in, they learn things. I can tell you, they almost always learn things that they never knew before. I would tell you 90% of the time, patients learn things, we'll talk about it in a few minutes, learn things that it seems like other doctors are hiding. So this patient decided, hey, I'm going to have radio surgery with Dr. Lederman. And he chose radio surgery. It's a few treatments. We make a mold around the body. We computerize the body. We send in thousands of beams to hit the cancer. And that's what we did. Few treatments, intensive treatment, well-tolerated, no side effects for this man. And he did great. He did great. All his follow-up tests and cancer markers and imaging were great. And then, doing great years later, and then he meets his surgeon again. The surgeon tells him, oh, Dr. Lederman can't cure any cancer. You got to have that surgery. You got to have that surgery. And the surgeon pushed him against the patient's better thoughts, although the patient did agree. The patient did sign the dotted line saying he'll have surgery. And he had surgery, and he removed half of his colon. And guess what the surgeon found? And guess what the super-duper hospital found when they cut out the colon that Dr. Lederman treated years before? Guess what they found? No cancer. Exactly where we treated the cancer, it was gone. There was no cancer, there was no lymph nodes, there was no spread of the liver or anywhere else. He was in remission from Dr. Lederman's few treatments to the colon cancer. And this is the work we do. And remember, he had an extensive cancer. It was 4 centimeters. It was ulcerative. It was circumferential. It was an extensive cancer. He came here, 1384 Broadway. We don't do any tricks. We get his insurance. We get the approval. And he had the treatment. He walked in. We made a body mold, Stereotactic, all comfortable, non-invasive, not claustrophobic, all open. In a few minutes had treatment, walked out, and was cancer-free. And sad to say, that surgeon pushed him, coerced him to have surgery, which he had, without coming back to ask me, what do I think about it? And now this man is so angry. He is so angry. He lost his bowel. He has symptoms from the surgery. He'll probably never get over the symptoms. And he's so angry that that surgeon did that surgery for no reason other than, well, why would you remove bowel that's not sick? What do you gain by removing the intestines that is not sick, that no cancer, no bleeding, no lymph nodes, no metastatic cancer? Who wins? Well, the surgeon got paid, and the hospital got paid, probably tens of thousands of dollars. This patient had to go through surgery that was not necessary. How would you feel if you were coerced to have surgery that is not necessary, that has side effects? You could die from the surgery. Remember, he was already in kidney failure. He already had blood clots. He could have died during that surgery. Luckily, he didn't. How would you feel if you were coerced to have a treatment that wasn't necessary? And all the tests beforehand showed it wasn't necessary. Colonoscopy and scans showed no evidence of cancer. And still the surgeon pushed him to have surgery. How would you feel? That's why so many people come here to meet Dr. Lederman every day, 1384 Broadway, where we accept most insurances, Medicare, Medicaid. We're super convenient. We're in the heart of New York City. 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My name's Dr. Lederman. We'll be right back.
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0: We're back. I want to talk about two men who came in to see me just 36 hours ago. Two men came in, father and son. The father's 85. The son is much younger. And they came about prostate cancer. The father had prostate cancer. He had a PSA of 25. Now, remember, a normal PSA is about 4. And as the PSA goes up, the chance of having cancer is higher and higher and higher. And the prognosis changes inversely with PSA. So he had a very high PSA. Normal's 4. His was 25. And he went to someplace local, someplace convenient. So convenient. He had radiation. He had 9 weeks of radiation. And we know that 9 weeks of radiation does not work very well. If you look at our data, our results are nearly double the success. But his doctor there didn't tell him that 9 weeks of radiation is less good than Dr. Lederman's approach. Just like that surgeon didn't tell the patient he didn't need surgery, this radiation doctor didn't tell the patient that there's better treatments elsewhere. Now, why would the radiation doctor want to give 9 weeks? Well, it's sad to say radiation doctors get paid by the treatment, so there's some motivation for more treatments. Now, does that mean they get better results? Well, no. And I just told you, the not better results. In fact, standard radiation like that doesn't work very well for high-risk prostate cancer like this man had with a PSA of 25. Yet it was convenient, and maybe he thought it was so fantastic to be convenient. I don't think convenience is very fantastic. I'd rather have better chance of being cancer-free, better treatment, whatever it is. I'd rather have better, even if it's inconvenient, even if it's a long trip, even if it's a long wait, I'd rather have better than worse. I'd rather have better than just convenience. Just convenience is not a very good selling point to me. Just convenient is not appealing at all to me, especially when you're talking about a person's life. This is a businessman. He's a father. He's been married. He's been married 61 years. And sad to say, he didn't investigate. He went to a place that doesn't give any data. And that's about 99.9% of places don't give any data on their results. Just say, oh, just come in. This is a blah, blah, blah. It's convenient. And he had 45 treatments. That's not convenient. 45 treatments. And now, what's happening now? The cancer's back. It's come back right where the cancer was treated, right in the prostate. And again, the doctor that didn't tell him about options, didn't tell him about better results with Dr. Lederman, the doctor didn't even tell him the results of the PET scan. And only when they came here, I explained to the patient and his son the results of the PET scan that that other super convenient doctor did and then misinterpreted to the patient. So what's the difference? Well, the doctor said, well, the cancer's back in the prostate. That's what he told the patient and the son. And they were both there to confirm what they were told. And in fact, I read the report and I read it to the patient. I read it to the son. And in fact, the cancer looks like it's not only come back in the prostate, but now it's growing through the bladder. Oh, boy. So that means not only did it come back where it was, but it's even come back more extensively than it was before, which is bad news. And then the doctor didn't order other tests to confirm where exactly that cancer is. He didn't arrange for a urologist to look inside the bladder to see if there's cancer growing through the bladder wall. He didn't order fine cut imaging of the

doesn't work very well and other treatments which don't work very well without even knowing where the cancer is. And again, he had treatment that was convenient. It didn't work. Convenience doesn't mean excellence. Convenience doesn't mean good. Convenience doesn't mean cure. Sure, he spent less time driving to wherever he went, but he did 45 times, and it didn't work. That's not good. And then the cancer came back, and he wasn't told where the cancer was. And just one more thing. When he had those 45 treatments, the doctor gave him a shot of Lupron. Lupron is an anti-testosterone, which makes almost every man's PSA go down to zero. So Lupron covers up the mistakes or the failures of treatment. So he had the 45 treatments, and he had the Lupron, which artificially made the PSA go down. Everyone wants their PSA to go down in reality, but if you give some drug that makes it go down artificially, then you can't even judge the results of the treatment. So he had lousy treatment, didn't work, was covered up by Lupron. Now he's coming back. He's not being told where the cancer is. No further proper testing is being done, and he's being advised treatment that doesn't work without even knowing where the cancer is. Wow. Wow, oh, wow, oh, wow. What an hour this was with Dad. This is the dad. And then he got the advice of what I think should be done to find out where the cancer is. And then we'll talk about the options, knowing where the cancer is. That's the proper way. In the world of cancer, you'd have to know where the cancer is, because otherwise treatment cannot be properly made for the patient. And that seems only logical, but no one ever told that to the man. No one ever advised the man, sad to say. And then the son said, hey, I have prostate cancer too. My PSA was 25 also, and I had surgery. What do you think, Dr. Lederman, about my having surgery for prostate cancer that was PSA 25? And I said, well, number one, if you looked at our booklet, if your doctors ever showed you the results, radical surgery, robotic surgery for PSA 25 is lousy. And most likely the cancer will come back. And I showed him the exact date. I opened up the page in the book, and I showed him, hey, here's surgery by the best surgeon in America, and you see the cancer, more likely than not, will come back. Does that make you feel good that your surgeon went in and cut on you? And you can also see 98% of men have loss of the erections. 80% are peeing in their pants. Surgery shortens the penis because surgery removes the prostate and urethra. It's just like a plumber that cuts out a segment of a pipe. If a plumber cuts out a segment of a pipe, they have to bring the ends of the pipe together to make the pipe work. If they cut out a segment of the pipe is less long. It's shorter. If the urologist cuts out your prostate and cuts out your urethra, well, then the penis is less long. And that's what's being done with radical surgery. And sad to say, I've never, ever seen a man, and I've seen thousands of men with prostate cancer, whose surgeons say, by the way, with surgery, most likely you'll be impotent. With surgery, most likely you'll be peeing in your pants. With surgery, your penis will be shorter. With surgery, most likely your results will be less good than if you go to Dr. Lederman, who has no radical surgery with his treatment, and he has data showing better results. I've never seen a patient whose surgeon, urologist, tells them that. And so here we have a dad whose cancer came back after super convenient treatment that didn't work, radiation elsewhere, and a son who had radical surgery, which most likely will, sad to say, not work. And the son already said that he's lost his erections and he's lost penile length, sad to say. So two men, sad to say, both with high-risk prostate cancer and both led astray by others that were convenient. And then one more thing. Here's two men, a father and son. The son had prostate cancer at age 48, and another man, an uncle with prostate cancer. None of the doctors recommended genetic testing for them. I mean, with a father and a son who has prostate cancer at 48, it's very likely there's a genetic abnormality that's causing that cancer, and it can be passed on to other family members. None of the doctors recommended anything about genetic testing, about treatment options, about seeking a second opinion to get better results. And this is the work that we do every day at 1384 Broadway, Broadway and 38th Street in the heart of New York City, where we accept most insurances, Medicare, Medicaid. It's easy to get to us. All the trains, Long Island Railroad, New Jersey Transit, PATH trains come within blocks of our office, all the subway lines, 1, 2, 3.

0: B456, ACE, NQR, BDFM, S, and 7 come within blocks of our office. It's so easy to make it to Dr. Lederman, Radio Surgery, New York. If you want more information, you can call us at 212-CHOICES. Our number is 212-CHOICES because 212 means New York City, and CHOICES means we believe, like these two men, you can have choices, like the man with colon cancer. He took the radio surgery and then, sad to say, the surgeon did unnecessary surgery on his colon. Sad to say. This is what we do every day. We see patients with newly diagnosed cancers. We see patients with recurrent cancers. And we see people who just want to get checked up. We see men who want to get checked up for their colon or their prostate or lung. Smokers who want to get checked up. We see women, same issues. Check out the lungs, check out the breasts, check out the colon. This is the work that we do every day for people who want to make sure they don't have a cancer hiding somewhere in their body. This is work we do, 1384 Broadway, Dr. Lederman. And as I said earlier, I just want to introduce myself. I want to take a couple of minutes to introduce myself because so many people are talking in life and giving advice, and so often lots of advice is lousy, like you've seen examples today of these surgeons and others who I think gave lousy advice. So, my name is Dr. Gil Lederman. I was born and raised in Waterloo, Iowa. Went to public schools, went to university, medical school, MD at 25, real medical doctor, MD at 25. Just like my brother, Dr. Ted Lederman, MD at 25, medical practitioner, and my son, Ariel Lederman, MD at 25, three Dr. Ledermans, all real medical doctors, MDs at 25. 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
1: We're back. I just want to tell you who's singing. That was Calvin West, who's a patient. He had prostate cancer. Came to me years ago. He's cancer-free. You can get his whole interview online on our website, which is rsny.org. You can get his DVD, actually, talking with me about prostate cancer and what it's like to be cancer-free years later, and his singing career. And actually, that whole song, which is really so beautiful, is also on our prostate cancer DVD, which you can get at no charge. You can call us, we'll mail it to you, or you can come in. Many, many people come into our office at 1384 Broadway, Broadway and 38th Street in the heart of New York City. So come in or call. He is a great singer, beautiful man, beautiful spirit, and it's beautiful that he's cancer-free with an excellent quality of life. That's our goal for everyone who has prostate or other cancers. My name is Dr. Lederman, and we now have Jen on the line. Hello, Jen.
3: Hi, doctor. How are you?
1: Hey, okay. What's your cancer question today?
3: The question is, I have a friend that was just diagnosed with polymorphous carcinoma cribriform, a very, very rare cancer behind the nose. They're recommending, it's early stages, but it's quite large, the tumor, and they're recommending maxillary swing surgery because they said the tumor is too large to radiate at this time, and if we radiate, surgery will be off the table, and they believe they can get it via surgery. My question was, would body surgery, Would body radiation be a treatment?
1: Well, first of all, number one, I have to see the patient. So I don't diagnose and treat people on the phone, and no competent doctor would. But it sounds like he has a nasal cavity cancer or sinus cancer, and we treat them. There's a very high success rate. People like our treatment because there's no cutting, no bleeding, no deformity. Most commonly, even if that person has the surgery, they'll end up having radiation anyway. So with us, most likely they can bypass that big surgery, have primary treatment, curative therapy with high success. So most commonly, surgery by itself is not done in this location. It's not very effective, often deforming, big operation. Whereas with us, we can treat without the cutting and bleeding and hospital stay. So the patient has options, but they've got to make an effort and show up. And some people are happy to show up, and some people think they found the perfect doctor when they found the first one. We've talked about that earlier in the program. And at the bottom line is she has to decide herself if she wants to come in and spend an hour time with her records and talk about all the options. But we see plenty of nasal cavity cancers, and if you open up our literature, you'll even see examples of massive cancers going up into the brain that we've treated with high success.
3: This is a salivary gland. It's in the minor gland.
1: I have to see the patient and records, everything together. Sad to say, the patient has to make a little effort because you can't do it all with a phone call.
3: Indeed. Absolutely. Thank you, sir. Thank you for everything.
1: God bless you, and I hope you and she have a long, healthy life and live to be 120.
3: Thank you so much.
1: Okay, bye now. I want to go to a man who comes to me, 65 years old, with breast cancer. So, yes, about 1% of the breast cancers in America are in men. It's not exclusive woman's disease. He had a big lump in his breast. He had lymph nodes involved. His nipple was inverted. And he came to me for treatment. He was adamant against mastectomy, adamant. He just did not want to have a mastectomy. And sad to say, so many surgeons believe that men need mastectomies. There's no options to save the breast. I can tell you, in my experience, men with prostate cancer want to save their breast as much as a woman wants to save her breast. This man, instead of listening to the surgeon, called 212 Choices, came here, and he came years ago. And he was treated years ago for his breast cancer, and he's doing great with primary treatment. No cutting, no bleeding, no lumpectomy, no mastectomy. And this is the work that we do, even for men. And, of course, for the other 99% who are women. 99% of people who have breast cancer are women. And there are many women who feel the same way, just do not want to go through radical or deforming surgery. And I can tell you right now, I'm treating a doctor who had breast cancer. And he, unlike this man, a doctor, was told, oh, you got to have mastectomy. And he came to me after he had the mastectomy. And he's very upset that he had mastectomy. He's upset because, number one, they didn't check to see if the cancer had traveled. And in fact, at the time of mastectomy, they found 4 positive axillary lymph nodes. The cancer already left the breast and traveled to the armpit. And that's another reason why it was so important for him to come here to have radiation to try to clean up the cancer cells before they travel elsewhere. So for one man, he was treated with no surgery, radiation only, years ago, doing great. The other man, a doctor, came to me after surgery and with radical surgery on his breast and armpit, found to have 4 positive nodes, and he's undergoing treatment at this time. So both men are doing great. They're doing great in different ways. And the man who had the mastectomy obviously wishes that he never had that mastectomy. And we're talking about a man who's 76 years old, born in New York City. He's single with 2 children. He came with his dentist. He has a pacemaker. He's on Xarelto. He had prostate radiation. And now he has a kidney mass. He has a kidney mass, and the doctor wants to do a removal of his kidney without even doing a biopsy. And that's the usual in America, if you can believe that. The usual in America for kidney cancer is that the urologist removes the kidney and throws it in the bucket without a biopsy, without even knowing what it is. You lose half of your kidney function. Doesn't seem right, correct? Doesn't seem right. You'd lose half your kidney function, go through radical surgery without even knowing what you have. Well, this man came here. His dentist friend brought him here because he heard about our special work. And what did we do? Well, we talked to him. We met him. We reviewed him. We examined him. We went through his records and say, hey, do you really want to have your kidney removed without even knowing what's going on in your kidney? And he said, no, my doctor never told me a biopsy was possible. And he said, well, can a biopsy spread the cancer? I said, no. I say, well, we've done it hundreds of times, and so often, about 10% of the time, there's a mass in the kidney that's not even cancer, and yet those people get their kidney removed. Imagine a patient who has his kidney removed, and the doctor walks in the next day and says, oh, we have good news. There was no cancer in your kidney. And then the patient says, well, what about my kidney? Well, it's in the garbage can. Wouldn't you rather know what's in your kidney beforehand? Our work is so different. That's why so many people come here. That's why this man came here. He came with his dentist friend, smart man. We got a biopsy. The biopsy did show cancer, and he wishes to be treated with us with no cutting, no bleeding, no loss of the kidney. This is the work that we do every day at 1384 Broadway, saving lives and saving kidneys and treating even cancers in the nose and sinuses. This is the work we do if you wish. And we have lots of information to send you. You can check our website, which is rsny.org. You can call us at 212-CHOICES to send you information. The best is to make an appointment and be seen in person. Without being seen in person, the remarks don't really mean much because I need to examine, and the doctor needs to examine the patient and needs to examine the records and maybe order other tests, like the man who had a recurrence of the cancer after convenient radiation elsewhere, and the doctor didn't even tell him what the PET scan showed or made other recommendations to find the extent of the cancer. So this man had a biopsy. He's chosen our treatment. We called his insurance company. We got permission to go ahead with a few treatments to treat the kidney, and he most likely is going to be successfully treated. treated. Success rate very high. Treatment is non-invasive. He lays down. We make a mold around the body. We computerize the body. We send thousands of beams hit the cancer. And then he gets up. A few minutes later, he gets up and has lunch or goes back to work or goes home with no cutting, no bleeding, no anesthesia, no ICU, no loss of the kidney. This is the work we do, which is so different. So different. Dr. Ariel Lederman recently presented a paper, one of the largest cancer meetings, showing that kidney cancer going to the lung can be treated. And many people say, oh, can you treat metastasis? Can you treat stage 4 cancer? The answer is yes. And Dr. Ariel Lederman showed a 94% success rate treating kidney cancer in the lung. So we have data. We have decades of experience. We're first in the Western Hemisphere with body radiosurgery. When all the other places were doing standard treatment, no. Radiosurgery means non-invasive treatment, no cutting, no bleeding. It's not surgery. It's a misnomer. Radiosurgery means it's pinpoint treatment to hit the cancer with high success. This is the work that we do every day at 1384 Broadway, Broadway and 38th Street, in the heart of New York City. This is what we do every day. And I want to talk about a woman who came to me. She came to me. She was told, her doctor said, oh, you have lung disease from chemotherapy years ago. Well, this woman is 81, divorced with one child. She had a mastectomy. Sad to say, she had a mastectomy at one of the biggest hospitals. And then she had surgery and chemo, no radiation. And recently, her doctor in a neighboring borough told her, oh, the lung disease you have is from chemo. He didn't say that it was from smoking or many other causes. And she has many other causes. She has many other diseases. She had the mastectomy. She had treatment. She's a smoker. And, well, she came to us. And we staged her up, and in fact, we found that there's a mass in her lymph node. Remember, her doctors forgot about giving her radiation for the breast cancer. They were so eager to do mastectomy, they forgot the treatment that's one of the most effective treatments. And now there's a mass in her armpit. She came to me to ask what's going on in her lungs, and the answer is nothing much is going on in her lungs, but it looks like the cancer has traveled to the armpit. So it's lucky she came to us, and it's lucky we staged her up, and it's lucky we found this mass in her armpit, and it's lucky we're able to treat it without cutting and bleeding. This is the work that we do every day at 1384 Broadway, Broadway and 38th Street, in the heart of New York City. My name is Dr. Lederman. We'll be right back.
0: Numbers mean much to me because of prostate cancer. I'm Johnny Braggs, the number two, for my stepfather who died of prostate cancer, and my uncle who suffered so much after prostate cancer surgery. The number 15, 15 years since Dr. Lederman's successful treatment of my prostate cancer. The number zero, which is my PSA, zero, after Dr. Lederman's successful prostate cancer treatment, what every man wants. The numbers 1, 2, 3, 4, important for every man with prostate cancer. 1, getting the most successful treatment. 2, avoiding radical robotic surgery. 3, keeping sexual function. 4, maintaining urinary control. 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
1: We're back. I want to talk about a man who was born in Israel years ago. He's 71 years old. He's married. He has 11 children. He's a religious man. He was diagnosed 2 years before he saw me. At that time, his PSA went from 3 to 5, and then it went up to 7, and he had a biopsy showing a Gleason 7 cancer. He went and he saw other doctors. They wanted to do surgery on him, and he just did not want to have surgery. He understood with surgery, success is only 60%. With Dr. Lederman here, it's 90%. And with surgery, most men end up impotent. He has 11 children. He wants to maintain his normal function. He understands with radical surgery or robotic surgery, many men have leakage of the urine, and many, many men have shortening of the penis. He just didn't want to have radical surgery, and he had no treatment for 2 years, even though he had a Gleason 7 cancer. He found us. And I remember the day he walked in 5 years ago. He walked in. We talked about all the options. His wife was very nervous. He was very nervous. He trusted us. He'd been seen by many doctors at Super Duper Centro and came here, and he had treatment here. And he knows that with us, for Gleason 7 cancer, success is 90%. With usual radiation, it's 60%. So all treatment is not alike. In fact, there's lots of differences in diagnosis and treatment and quality of life and results. He knew with surgery, radical robotic surgery, success is 60% with shortening of the penis, with impotence, leakage of the urine. Who wants that? And some people die even during radical surgery. Who wants that? He was treated almost 5 years ago for his T3, Gleason 7, PSA 7, prostate cancer, and now his PSA is zero, with no hormones, no chemo, no radical surgery. This is the work that we do every day, and we've treated thousands of men with prostate cancer. This is the work we do. This is why so many men and women and children come here for cancer advice. My name is Dr. Lederman. And we talk about a woman who comes to us, also a very interesting woman. She was born in Ukraine, former Soviet Union, 63 years old. She's divorced with one child. She came with a friend. She had rectal issues and rectal pain and rectal bleeding. She never had a colonoscopy. We talk about it so much. Well, she has blood in the rectum for half a year. She has a mass. She can feel the mass in her fingers. She lost weight. She went from 166 to 156. She has no headaches. She's anemic. And she's anemic probably because she's bleeding out from that rectal cancer. She had an MRI which showed a mass in the rectum approaching the anal sphincter and by the muscles in the pelvis. She also had lymph nodes by the rectum. So she made it a stage N2. Her mass was 6.5 centimeters. And she had a nodule in the lung. She had a pathology, a biopsy, which showed adenocarcinoma. She had adenocarcinoma of the rectum that traveled to the spleen and the lung. It was confirmed by PET scan. She did not want to have colostomy. She did not want to have radical surgery. Remember, this cancer was growing down the rectum to the sphincter. She did not want to have surgery. She did not want to have colostomy. She was totally against that. She came here. She heard about our special work. And we offered treatment to her. And in fact, we treated her years ago. We treated her to the cancer in the rectum, to the cancer in the spleen, and in the lung. And now for stage 4 cancer, without years of chemo, she is in remission in the every site we had and in her body. The rectum, the spleen, and the lung. And this is the work that we do every day. And this is why so many people come here. Some people think, oh, you get the same thing everywhere. No, you don't. Elsewhere, they want to do a colostomy. They want to remove her rectum and her anus and give her endless chemotherapy elsewhere. Treatment is different. There's differences in treatment. And you'll never know until you show up to 1384 Broadway, Dr. Lederman. This woman's stage 4 in remission. She's had no treatment now. She's doing well. She's in remission, and she's happy. And we'll talk about a woman who's 50 years old, came in this week with her husband. This is a woman who was recently diagnosed with breast cancer at a super-duper place. She, in fact, had a mammogram 2 years ago, which showed a mass of her breast. This is a woman who is very diligent about her appearance and her beauty and her body, and every inch of her body is perfect. Her breasts are perfect, and she had this mass growing out from the left side of the breast at the 3 o'clock position. This mass was growing out, and she saw radiologists, and nothing happened. Her doctor never took action, never read the report, like I've said so many times this morning. So often it seems like doctors want to hide information or bypasses them or too busy or whatever. But the radiologist said there should be a follow-up. There needs a follow-up. There needs care of this woman's breast. And nothing ever happened for nearly 2 years. And finally, 2 years, nearly 2 years later, she had a biopsy of this mass at the 3 o'clock position of the left breast, and it's cancer. And she never then got staged up. So why do we fear cancer? Well, we fear cancer because it can travel. What's about cancer? It can travel. It can spread. And in fact, in this woman, she never got any further testing. She went to super duper general. They said, oh, you could have a mastectomy or a lumpectomy. This is a woman who's meticulous about every inch, every millimeter of her body. And she just does not want to have a mastectomy or lumpectomy. She agrees to get cancer markers. None of the other doctors did cancer markers. None of the other doctors did a PET scan. They just wanted to do mastectomy or lumpectomy in a woman who doesn't want her body deformed. And this is the work that we do every day at 1384 Broadway. I met with her. I met with her husband. I even called the radiologist. I called the radiologist that read her scan 2 years ago, and he indeed said, yes, she was told that her doctors were told that she needs to come back for follow-up testing and follow-up imaging and follow-up results, and it never happened. And I asked the woman, I asked her husband, did any other doctor call your radiologist from 2 years ago? Did any other doctor do that? Did any other doctor follow up with the radiology? And the answer was no. Only you, Dr. Lederman. Things are so different here at 1384 Broadway. That's why so many people come here. We come because it's convenient, come because we educate, come because we offer all the options, come because we accept most insurances, Medicare, come because we're the first in New York with brain radio surgery, before anyone else, before any super duper general, none of those big hospitals. Dr. Lederman, first with brain radio surgery, which means pinpoint treatment to treat the tumor or the cancer and not hurt healthy tissues. Everyone said, oh, Dr. Lederman's crazy for radio surgery. Well, now they don't say it anymore. They all regret years of denouncing and years of baloney, and now they say, oh, we can copy Dr. Lederman. No, they can't. Dr. Lederman's been doing it 35 years, nearly 40 years. Since 1986. So it's so different. The experience for a patient is so different, and I can tell you that 90% of the time, patients that come here learn things about their body, whether it's about what happened to the mammogram or what happened to that cancer that was inadequately treated by the convenience center or by the son who's 48 who had treatment that left him impotent, most likely with the cancer coming back. This is the work we do every day, and it's easy to understand why so many people from around the world come here for innovative treatment, because they're just not satisfied with what's going on and what's being told to him and what's not being told and what options are not being offered to him. Like the man with colon cancer we treated, the cancer went away, and still the surgeon wanted to remove the colon, and he did for no reason. Why it's so useful. Meet Dr. Lederman. Give us a call, 212-CHOICES. Get information. Check our website, which is rsny.org, rsny.org. God bless you. You should live to be 120 years old. This is Dr. Lederman. Thank you, and talk soon.
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3: Thank you, Rob, and thank you, Noah. 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Every day is special. Why? Because every day I go see patients, and every day I talk to patients, and every day I take notes, and every day I come here, and I try to relay the information to you so you can learn about new cancer treatments and new ideas and new options, which are so commonly hidden from patients and their families and their loved ones in so many places. And why do I say it? Well, I say it because I see thousands of people, and people come to me from around the world and around New York and around New York City and around America, and I speak to them and they tell me what's going on. And I understand that it seems so often, sad to say, it seems like surgeons tend to push for surgery without even informing the person, and chemo doctors so often push for chemo. And that's not how I was raised. That's not how I was educated. I was educated that the doctor should inform the patient about all the options and tell the patient the plus and minuses of all the options. And then the patient decides for themselves which option they want, rather than being a brush salesman or a makeup saleswoman and pushing for something. No, because medicine is too important, and having cancer is too critical. And the possibility of cancer, and I see many, many people who come to me wondering if they have cancer, if they have a lump or bleeding or weight loss, or sometimes just imagine if you have a little nodule of cancer in your prostate or your breast or your lung or your pancreas, you wouldn't even feel it. And so often I see patients who say, oh, I don't have any symptoms. How can I have cancer? Well, the answer is simple. You can have a little nodule of cancer in the prostate or lung or breast that can't be felt. There's no bleeding, there's no weight loss, nothing. And how did you detect that? Well, that's what we talk about every day. We talk about it here, and we talk about it in person, and that's why so many people come to Dr. Lederman, 1384 Broadway, Broadway and 38th Street, in the heart of New York City, just steps from Times Square and Macy's, Herald Square, Penn Station, Grand Central. It's so easy to get to us. So we're going to talk about patients who come, and I'm going to talk about patients who I've seen in the last day or two. I've taken notes, and I'm going to talk about it, and we're going to have more of a chance for interchange in a few minutes, and I'm going to introduce myself because I know there's so many people talking in life and in person and on the radio and television, and sometimes you wonder, who the heck is this person, and why are they saying, oh, Uncle Harry did this, and this is what happened? No, what we'd like to know is what happens when you have 1,000 patients and how to have the best chance based upon years, decades of experience. And I've treated myself about 40,000 patients over decades. I've been a doctor for 45 years. I've been here in New York for decades. And most probably I've seen you or your friend or your neighbor or your neighbor's friend. And it happens so often. And so many people who come here say, hey, three people or four people, my preacher, my neighbor, and my brother told me about you, and that's why I'm here, because I heard good things. Well, for me, that's not enough. I have to prove myself with every patient, and every patient I do indeed try to prove myself that our ideas are better and more efficacious and less invasive than the neighboring. And that's what we do, and we talk about that. We talk about surgery and chemo and radiation, and then specialty treatment like ours, radiosurgery, non-invasive treatment, pinpoint treatment to hit the cancer without the harm to general surrounding tissues of other strategies. So this is what we do, and I'm going to jump in and talk about a very special woman. This is

0: Woman born in Siberia. So anyone born in Siberia is memorable because we see so few people from Siberia. This is a woman who's 79 years old. She's married. She has two children. She came with her daughter, who's a loving daughter. The patient was found to have a thyroid cancer in the past, and then several years ago she had a uterine cancer, and the cancer in the uterus. The uterus is, of course, where the baby grows, and the lining of the uterus comes out every month in menstruation, in women who are menstruating, and this was a cancer of the uterus, and it was moderately differentiated cancer. And, well, she had surgery at one of the biggest super-duper-pooper hospitals in New York, and she had chemo before that surgery, and then afterwards she had radiation, and she had weeks and weeks of radiation. So they did everything, even though we know that chemo by itself is not very particularly useful for uterus cancer. She had an endometrial cancer. Endo is a Latin term meaning inside, so endometrium. Metrium is uterus. The uterus is mainly a muscle that pushes the baby out after usually 9 months. And the lining is that bloody part that comes out every month in menstruation. And that bloody part is where the fertilized egg lodges and is nourished. So the lining of the uterus is designed to nourish the fertilized egg, and then the baby grows in the uterus, and then at a certain point, usually 9 months, the uterus starts to contract and pushes out that viable, hopefully beautiful, healthy, wonderful little baby. So in this woman, at about age 75, she developed a cancer of the uterus. And you can say, hey, how would I know about a cancer of the uterus? Well, some women have pain. Some women start to have vaginal bleeding at 75. Bleeding isn't normal. Some women have, and I've seen that, cancer in their young ages, 30s and 40s. So then the woman is stuck not knowing if their periods are irregular or if this is a cancer. And that's where we get involved to try to help define which is which. And so this woman at one of the super-duper biggest, fanciest hospitals gave her all this stuff. They gave her months and months of chemo, and then they did radical surgery, and then they did weeks and weeks of standard radiation, which is very different than radiosurgery. Radiosurgery is focused treatment. And then, next thing you know, she started losing weight. She went from 120 to 113 pounds. She's only 4'11", and she thought her vision was diminished. She thought it was from the chemo, and there's something called chemo brain. So some people who have chemo have diminishment of their thinking capacity. This woman had colonoscopy. She had some bleeding. She was seen by a gastroenterologist. That was okay. And then she had a biopsy of her pelvic nodes, and she had lung metastasis. She had cancer that spread to the lungs. And she had new nodules. She had increasing nodules. And the biopsy showed cancer. So she had new metastasis in the lungs and the lymph nodes. And, well, she came to me pretty much when doctors at the super-duper general gave up on her. Sad to say, this lovely lady, born in Siberia during World War II and brought here by a loving daughter, a caring daughter, really an incredible daughter, wanted to help her mother. She just didn't want her to go quietly in the night, dying. And so we staged her up. We staged her up because she was having this vision problem, and we have found cancer in the brain, brain metastasis. Brain metastasis means the cancer has traveled through the bloodstream to get to the brain, and that was causing her headaches and decreased vision. So we found brain metastasis, which of course means it's stage 4 cancer, and she had cancer in the abdominal lymph nodes and in the lungs. And at that other place, U.S. General, she was told just go home and die. And she did not want that. Even though she was in a wheelchair, even though she was 79, she wants to live, and her family wants her to live, and her husband wants her to live, and her daughter wants her to live. And interesting, her husband used to live in Chicago, I don't know, 80 years ago, and they knew my great uncle, who was also a Dr. Lederman, and the great uncle was a pediatrician who took care of her husband so many years ago, almost 80 years ago. So they kind of knew Dr. Lederman in the family for many, many decades, and probably they never thought that their great nephew in New York City would help be taking care of his wife so many years later. So we talked about all the options. We talked about surgery on the brain and surgery on the lung and surgery on the lymph nodes. We talked about chemo. Remember, she already had surgery. She had surgery in her uterus, which didn't work. She had surgery followed by chemo and preceded by chemo and followed by standard radiation. She had all the usual treatments, and none of them worked. The cancer came back in the abdomen and pelvis, in the lung and the brain, and the doctors sent her home to die. And as I say, she didn't want to die, and her family wanted her to have a chance to live. And I met with her, and I met with her family. This was almost a year ago. And we talked about all the options. First of all, we diagnosed the cancer in the brain, which was totally missed elsewhere general. We diagnosed the cancer in the brain because of the symptoms and signs that an astute doctor, Dr. Lederman, found. And, of course, we knew about the cancer in the lung and the abdominal lymph nodes. So we started out treating the cancer in the brain non-invasively, with no cutting, no bleeding, no weeks and months of chemo, which already we know didn't work for her. And the doctors who treated her elsewhere general knew, they know that chemotherapy for endometrial cancer just doesn't work very well. And so many cancers, chemotherapy doesn't work very well. For most metastatic cancers, in fact, the cancer almost always comes back. And it seems like the chemo doctors don't tell the patient that chemo is such a generally, not always, but generally useless option as far as the durability of treatment. And also all the side effects. Pouring chemo in the body is a bit like pouring poison in the body, because it has to poison something. And they try to poison the cancer more than the body, but that's hard to do because it's all in the same container. So we started with her brain metastasis and treated her brain metastasis with no side effects. We sent in thousands of beams just to the cancer in the brain, not the healthy brain tissue. And she tolerated it well. She had no side effects, and she did so well. And then I asked her, I met with her and her family, and I said, well, heck, do you want to keep on going with radiosurgery? You're doing so well with radiosurgery in the brain. That's the most delicate, difficult part. We could go ahead and treat the cancer in the lung. And she says, yes, I want to do everything I can to live and to be in remission as best as I can and live as long as I can. So then again, we made a stereotactic frame. And remember, we're the first in the Western Hemisphere and the first in America, and of course the first in New York, with stereotactic body radiosurgery, which is non-invasive treatment, no cutting, no bleeding. And remember, this is a delicate 79-year-old woman, and she tolerated the treatment well. And so many people say, oh, what are my side effects and how miserable I'm going to be, because they're thinking about the chemo, which goes throughout the body. They're thinking about the surgery, like she had the surgery on her uterus and the ovaries. And she's thinking about the standard radiation, which radiated all the healthy tissue, which is totally the opposite of stereotactic body radiosurgery developed in the Western Hemisphere and brought to you by Dr. Lederman. And so we had treated the brain, no side effects. We treated the lung, no side effects. I said, well, the last area, if you want to be treated, is in the abdominal and pelvic area that were growing. And they were growing. They were getting bigger and bigger. And she said, yes, of course, I want you to treat my abdominal nodes. It's been such a good experience for me. And then we treated these abdominal lymph nodes with body radiosurgery, no cutting, no bleeding, no chemo. In fact, nothing touches the patient. We make a stereotactic frame. It's custom made for the patient. It's open. It's not claustrophobic. And we treated the abdominal lymph nodes, which are cancerous. And in fact, they had been biopsied by elsewhere general, and they confirmed that it was cancer, but they didn't do anything about it. Or the treatment they'd done, the chemo, standard radiation and surgery, didn't work. So we treated three separate sites, the brain, the lung, abdominal lymph nodes. And then she came in just yesterday, and I saw her yesterday with her daughter and her loved ones, and we got scans of her brain and her body. The cancer in the lung has gone away. There's no new cancer. The cancer we treated has gone away. The cancer in the abdomen, gone away. The lymph nodes, gone away, that had cancer in them. And brain, same thing. Brain is in remission. Brain's in remission, lungs in remission, body's in remission. When elsewhere general, some of the biggest hospitals said that we have nothing to offer this lady. Sorry, she go home. She's had all the usual treatment and spent hundreds of thousands of dollars elsewhere getting chemo and radiation and surgery, which doesn't work here for pennies on the dollar. And it's most economical. You can look at AARP, and they say the most economical value for your money is in a private radiology center like Radio City New York. Why is it? That's sad to say. That's how it is. So people can save money, get innovative treatment, learn about all the options, like this woman who's now in remission. When she came a year ago, she had cancer growing in the brain, the lung, the body. She thought all was lost, all hope was lost. And she and her daughter left yesterday feeling good, feeling happy. And furthermore, I gave them the written reports. They had the reports in their hands confirming what I said. So documenting what I said. They have the reports. They have the documentation. And most importantly, they have the patient who's doing so well, having no side effects from treatment. And that's what radio surgery was designed. So when I brought this technology to the Western Hemisphere, everyone said, oh, he's a charlatan. He's a gangster. He's a mumser. No. They just didn't understand. They didn't want to change their ways. Even to this day, most places don't change their ways. Most places are doing chemo and radiation and surgery all in the standard way. And it's great for them. The average chemo is $100,000 or $200,000 a year. And you say, I don't pay. I have insurance. Well, everyone pays. You pay and I pay and your neighbor pays and your children pay. Everyone pays. That's one reason our insurance is so expensive. So everyone pays. And furthermore, it doesn't work. It doesn't work very well. And this is the work that we do every day. And it's why our treatment is so different. It's why so many people come here. It's why we see patients from around the world. People listen to this program in the United States and in Europe and Asia. And they hear things that they like to hear. And that's why people come, to get a fresh second opinion. And one of the worst things you can do is say, oh, I'm going to go speak to my doctor who gave me my chemo or standard radiation or surgery. I'm going to go speak to them and see what they say. Well, of course, they're going to say, well, that's all baloney. Well, it's baloney because they want to justify what they're doing. And they can say, hey, this is what I was trying to do 40 years ago, and this is what I learned. I don't believe Dr. Liam. They can say that. Or they can say, hey, maybe you want to hear about a fresh idea about treating a cancer non-invasively, precisely with sending beams with no cutting and no bleeding, with beams directly to the cancer, without the harm to the healthy tissues, without the cutting and bleeding of surgery, without anesthesia, without hospitals. And we have so much information to send you. My name is Dr. Liederman. We work at 1384 Broadway. It's a unique home of radio surgery in America. 1384 Broadway, Broadway and 38th Street in the heart of New York City. We accept most insurances, Medicare, Medicaid. 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Most subway lines, 123 ACE, BDFM 5456-7S. All come within blocks of our office. 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And also, all the buses, and there's thousands of buses that come in New York City, all go to Port Authority. So it's easy to get to. We made our office in the heart of New York City, truly the heart, that makes it so easy to get to. We accept most insurances, Medicare, Medicaid, to make it accessible to you. We have information to send you if you want. You can call us even now for information at 212-CHOICES. That's 212-CHOICES. And it's 212-CHOICES because 212 stands for New York City. And CHOICES because it's like this woman. She had a choice between going home to die or coming to Dr. Liederman. And thank God she came more than a year ago and is doing well, is in remission, is happy. Her family's happy. And this is the work we do. I'm Dr. Liederman. We'll be right back.
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3: 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We're just a few steps from the Radio Surgery New York Cancer Treatment Center on Broadway and 38th Street. 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He was the first in New York with fractionated brain radiosurgery, and he's the first in America and in the Western Hemisphere with body radiosurgery. You can also call Dr. Lederman at 212-CHOICES for a free informative booklet and DVD. Hey, Dr. Lederman, we're back.
0: We are back. I want to talk about a 70-year-old man, and he's a black man. I say that because in the black community, one in six black men get prostate cancer, and one in 23 die of prostate cancer. It's a different disease. We treat, of course, men and women and children of every race and religion and creed and color you could possibly imagine. We're just bringing some attention to a group that has lots of cancer, and that's black men having lots of prostate cancer. And he was born in Jamaica, where there's lots of cancer. It's said by the ambassador there's more prostate cancer per capita in Jamaica than anywhere else in the world. And she said that in my office when I met with her recently. So this is a 70-year-old man. He's married with one son. He's from Jamaica. His history of high blood pressure and heart failure and prostate issues and cholesterol. He was found to have prostate cancer. He had a Gleason 8 cancer. So what is Gleason 8? Well, in the old days when they do a biopsy, they would look at the tissues under the microscope and give it a yes or no, cancer or not, yes or no. And Gleason understood that there are some prostate cancers that are very rapidly growing and some prostate cancers that are very slowly growing. So he gave men and their doctors an idea, a better idea about the rate of growth and the rate of progression, the rate of even disease or death. So he had a Gleason 8 cancer, and he went to one of the biggest hospitals in New York City. Remember, he's 70 years old with high blood pressure and heart failure and cholesterol, and they put him on the schedule for surgery for Gleason 8 cancer, even though we know the success rate for surgery, radical prostatectomy or radical robotic surgery, is only about 20%. Why would the surgeons operate on a man with heart disease and multiple medical problems who could die during surgery, and surgery for Gleason 8 cancer only with in the best hands in America, not the typical hands down the street, only has about a 20% success? Why would they do that? Can you guess why they would do that? So he had an operation scheduled at one of the biggest hospitals in New York. And then he heard about us and he heard about the differences. And with us, the majority of the men we treat with Gleason 8 cancer are cancer-free. With surgery, 80%, the cancer comes back with surgery, radical or robotic. 97% of the men lose their erections because the nerves are damaged. With surgery, radical or robotic surgery, 80% of men are leaking urine. And because with surgery, they remove the prostate, and inside the prostate's urethra. The urethra is a tube that carries the urine from the bladder out the penis to the outside world. Just like a plumber, if a plumber cuts out part of a pipe, they shorten the pipe. They have to bring the ends together. So they cut out part of a pipe, it shortens the pipe. The urologist cuts out the prostate, it shortens the urethra and shortens the penis. And I can tell you that most all men are not told that. Most are not men with Gleason 8 cancer are not told, hey, the 80% chance your cancer will come back, 98% chance you'll be impotent. You will be not having spontaneous erections anymore. 80% chance you'll be leaking urine, and most likely you'll be shortened penis. And with this man who's on blood thinners for heart disease, he had severe heart disease and high blood pressure and other medical issues, he could die during that surgery. And radical surgery is potentially a fatal procedure. He wasn't told that. He was just put on the schedule. And sad to say, the doctors who do the biopsy are urologists. Urologist, it's a Latin word. Uro means a system, urinary system. And ologist means someone who studies that. Urologists are surgeons. So there's a bit of a conflict because the person who biopsies the man is the same person who's then proposing surgery on the man. Even if the failure rate of surgery is 80%, impotence 97%, leakage 80%, and shortening the penis. And some people die, and I've seen people die during surgery, sad to say. So he came to us with an elevated PSA of 6.16. He had a Gleason 8 cancer. 5 of 6 cores were positive, and he had surgery. And when he heard that, he didn't hear from the surgeon, sad to say. He heard it from Dr. Lederman. And, well, the surgeon should be telling him, hey, I can cut on you, but most likely the cancer will come back. I can cut on you, but most likely you'll be impotent. I can cut on you, but most likely you'll be leaking urine. I can cut on you, but your penis will be shortened. Or you can go see Dr. Lederman with no radical surgery and better success. So why doesn't the surgeon tell the patient that? Why? Can you guess why? Can you call me up and tell me why? Well, this man years ago was treated. It wasn't 2 months ago. Years ago he was treated. And guess what his PSA is now? Years later, his PSA is 0. And that's what the PSA should be after radical treatment, whether it's radiation or surgery. If you've had surgery and your PSA isn't 0, well, then something's wrong. Because with surgery, they should remove all the prostate and cancer, and the PSA should be 0. If your PSA after surgery is not 0, it's also time to call Dr. Lederman. And I suspect it's better to call Dr. Lederman if you have a prostate issue, if you want to check your PSA, if you want to do testing about your prostate. We've treated thousands. I've treated thousands myself of men with prostate cancer with superb results in comparison studies to most of the biggest hospitals and facilities in America. And this is the work that we do every day. And I can tell you, this man at age 70 is very happy. He's cancer-free. His PSA is 0. Even though he had a Gleason 8 cancer, his PSA is 0. Even though he was 70 with heart disease and other medical conditions, and he's fully active, he's intact, he's doing everything he wants to do. This is the work that we do every day. And we have lots of information to send you. You can call us even now. We'll send a prostate booklet and DVD. It's always best to meet in person, however. Meeting in person means we can talk to each other face to face. We can examine you if you wish, get blood tests and other testing if you wish. This is always best. So this is Dr. Lederman, and I want to talk about a woman who came to us. She's from Belarus. She's from the former Soviet Union, and she comes to us 60 years old, and she had recurrent ovarian cancer. She was treated at one of the big hospitals in New York City, and she had standard chemo and standard radiation at one of the biggest hospitals. So she was diagnosed at one hospital and then went to another hospital for chemo and radiation, and it just didn't work. The cancer came back, and then she had 3 more years of chemo. So imagine, the average chemo is $100,000 to $200,000 a year. She had 3 years of chemo. That would be $300,000 to $600,000 of chemo. And it didn't work. The cancer kept on growing. The family told me, oh, they gave her the wrong chemo and she's had severe pain. The cancer has been growing for years. We reviewed her reports for years. And she's on methadone and she's on oxycodone and narcotics. And with the cancer growing, and we examined her, we did testing on her, and we found a huge mass of cancer in her abdomen. This is the work that we do every day at 1384 Broadway. And we offered treatment to try to get that cancer to shrink up, to get the pain to go away. And this is the work we do every day. And sad to say, her gynecologist and her chemo doctors, they were giving her treatment for years that wasn't working. Years. Hundreds of thousands of dollars. It was toxic. She was left with numbness and pain in her hands and feet and other side effects from years of chemo that didn't work. And no one ever gave her any options until she came to Dr. Lederman, 1384 Broadway. And that's why so many people come with questions about cancer, whether it's to diagnose cancer or to be worried about cancer, number one. Number two, people who are newly diagnosed and they want the best treatment first. And that's why people come here, is to get the best treatment first. And then there's people with recurrent cancer like her, who is getting years of chemo. Her doctors at Super Duper General ran out of ideas. They kept on giving her treatment that didn't work. Why would the doctor give treatment that didn't work? Why would they do that? Why? It just doesn't make sense. And this is the work we do every day at 1384 Broadway, Broadway and 38th Street in the heart of New York City. And one more thing, and I said I would introduce myself so you can better know who's on the other side of this radio or computer or telephone. My name is Dr. Lederman. I was born and raised in Waterloo, Iowa, thousands of miles from here. I went to public school, went to university, went to medical school, MD, real medical doctor, not an assistant doctor or something else, a real medical doctor. Just like my brother Ted, Dr. Ted Lederman, MD at 25, like myself, MD at 25. And like Dr. Ariel Lederman, MD at 25. Ariel Lederman works here at 1384 Broadway. He's a fantastic doctor, thoughtful doctor, caring doctor. This is the work we do every day, and he's loved by his patients and their families and the staff. He's thoughtful and compassionate and caring and goes the extra mile for his patients. He trained at the most famous places across America, and he's well-experienced and board-certified, Dr. Ariel Lederman. And you're very, very, very, very, very lucky if you get Dr. Ariel Lederman to be your doctor here at 1384 Broadway in the heart of New York City. He's board-certified. He accepts most insurances, Medicare, Medicaid. I'm also MD at 25, like Dr. Ted and Dr. Ariel Lederman, three Dr. Ledermans, all MDs at 25, real medical doctors. I then went on to University of Chicago, Michael Reese, trained in internal medicine for 3 years, treated thousands of people with medical conditions, then went on, after being board certified, to Harvard Medical School at the prestigious Dana-Farber Cancer Institute, where I trained for years and board certified, treated thousands of patients with cancer, and then went on at Harvard Medical School at the Joint Center for Radiation Therapy, prestigious radiation cancer center, treated thousands of patients for years, and then board certified also. So New York's only Harvard-trained, triple board certified radiation cancer doctor here in New York for you. So lots to talk about. We're going to take a short break. 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
3: We are back. And, well, I want to talk about a man who's 80 years old. He came to me years ago with prostate cancer. Sad to say, he had radical surgery and at one of the biggest, most prestigious places in New York City. Sad to say, he had radical surgery for prostate cancer. They said they were doing nerve-sparing surgery, which really does not work very well. He was left impotent. He was left leaking urine. He was left with a shortened penis. He had radical surgery. His PSA was 14. And he comes to me with retroperitoneal nodes. These are lymph nodes, cancerous nodes in the back of his abdomen. And, well, he also had a cancer on his lip, which we'll talk about in a minute. And at this big super-duper hospital, I said, oh, you're 80 years old. What do you care? Just go home and whatever happens, happens. And then he came to me years ago. And he came to me years ago with cancer growing in his abdomen, in the lymph nodes from prostate cancer after failed surgery, and surgery fails so often, and it fails in a bad way. It doesn't just fail, but it usually fails with the man impotent. It fails with the man leaking urine. It fails with the man shortened penis. And the cancer is growing with all those terrible side effects from surgery, surgery that didn't work. And then on top of all of that, the coup d'etat, they sent him to go home, just go home and die. We don't have anything to do to help you. And that's when he found me, and he found me years ago. He came with his wife, and we talked about all the options. And, well, he understood when he came to me that there's options to live, options to get in remission, and options to be treated if he wants at Super Duper General. Don't think there's only one Super Duper General. I know what most people think, but all the big hospitals think they're all Super Duper General, and this hospital thinks it's Super Duper General. And the doctor said, oh, just go home and blah, blah, blah, blah, blah, blah, blah, blah, blah, blah. And he didn't like that, and he came to me, and we treated him and got him in remission, and it's now years later. And this is the work that we do every day. And he also was going to have surgery on his lip. They were going to cut off part of his lip for lip cancer. And we recommended focused treatment for his lip cancer. We see so many skin cancers, especially around the eyes and ears and nose and mouth. And, well, surgery on his lip would mean that when he ate, he'd have trouble eating and speaking. And how about how you look if they cut out part of your lip? I was a child they used to call hair lip. I don't know if that word is still exists, but it was someone who had a deformity of the lip, sad to say. And a lot of it was probably due to surgery. And at this super-duper general hospital, not only did they send him home to die about the prostate, but then they were going to deform him with surgery on his lip. Wow, a double whammy. So he came to me, and we talked about treatment to get his cancer in remission, and this is the work that we do every day at 1384 Broadway, Broadway and 38th Street, in the heart of New York City. And we got him in remission, and now years later, and this is the work we do, and also with the recommended radiation, his lip is in remission, his cancer is in remission, and this is the work we do every day at 1384 Broadway. So just because someone tells you, oh, you got to have deforming surgery on your face, on your skin cancer, on your eye, nose, lip, ear, hands, feet, arms, leg, doesn't mean you have to do it. Because so often, and I can tell you, there's 3 million skin cancers a year in America, and 99.9% of the surgeons recommend surgery. Well, why do surgeons recommend surgery? Does anyone know the answer to that? Well, I think it's a conflict of interest. Dermatologists, sad to say, have knowledge of surgery, let's say, but they should offer their patients all the options. And one of the options is a treatment with Dr. Lederman, 95% success, non-invasive, no cutting, no bleeding, high success without that deformity, that excavation that surgery would have done to his lip and his face and to so many other people. And we do have information. I have information about prostate cancer and DVD. We have booklets about skin cancer. And it's always best to meet in person. If you've been told, hey, you have a squamous cell or basal cell or Merkel cell, skin cancer, it's always best to meet in person. And you may learn things that you've not been told anywhere else. And that's why so many people come here. Like this man came to us when he was told, hey, there's no hope for your prostate cancer. Well, remission 3 years later, and the lip cancer's in remission. This is the work we do every day at 1384 Broadway, Broadway and 38th Street in the heart of New York City. And we're talking about another man born in Jamaica, 70 years old, widowed with two sons, came by himself, history of high blood pressure and prostate issues. He was seen by a doctor, and the doctor, well, wasn't helping him. The patient was urinating six times a night. He had back pain. He lost 30 pounds. He was urinating every hour in the daytime and six times at night. Even when he was with me, he urinated several times within the hour consultation. He had no bleeding but had pain in the back and no testing done. And we worked him up and found he had a high PSA, and we did an MRI, and he has a nodule in the prostate, most likely cancerous. And this is the work we do every day. And we have the ability to put a needle right in the prostate, right in that nodule, and make a diagnosis. He's been seen by a urologist. They did not do those tests. He was seen by his primary doctor. They did not do those tests. And this is the work that we do every day at 1384 Broadway, Broadway and 38th Street in the heart of New York City. My name is Dr. Lederman. We'll take a short break. We'll be right back.
0: Numbers mean much to me because of prostate cancer. I'm Johnny Braggs, the number two, for my stepfather who died of prostate cancer and my uncle who suffered so much after prostate cancer surgery. 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The number zero, which is my PSA, zero, after Dr. Lederman's successful prostate cancer treatment, what every man wants. 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
2: 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He was the first in New York with fractionated brain radiosurgery, and he's the first in America and in the Western Hemisphere with body radiosurgery. You can also call Dr. Lederman at 212-CHOICES for a free informative booklet and DVD. 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
3: We are back. I want to talk about a 62-year-old man. He was born in Mexico. He was sent to me by one of the biggest urologists in town, and there's a few, very few urologists who are surgeons that operate on the urinary system who hate to do surgery on the prostate. Why do they hate to do it? Well, because surgery is so devastating to a man. And this urologist is a man, he's sexually active himself, and he just does not want to send his patients to have radical surgery that would have inferior results to Dr. Lederman, which most commonly takes away sexual life, urinary control, and shortens the penis. He just feels bad about doing that. And this man was sent to me 10 years ago. He's a 62-year-old Hispanic man. He's got six children. He works in the industry. He came with his daughter. His PSA was 9.9, so very high. Normal PSA. PSA is prostatic-specific antigen. It's a blood test. And if you don't know your, if you're a man, you don't know what your PSA is, you might want to come by and get checked out. I think it'd be in your advantage to do so. Anyway, he had a PSA 9.9. He had a biopsy showing a Gleason 6 cancer. He was urinating four times a night. He was on medicine for that. And well, his PSA rose to 9.9. He had a biopsy showing a Gleason 6 cancer. He had no pain. Okay, people say, oh, I don't have any pain, I can't have cancer, or I don't have a family history, I can't have cancer. Well, he had no pain, and he had no family history, and he had prostate cancer. And that was it. And he was on medicine for cholesterol. He had never been in a hospital. His mother had endometrial cancer, unrelated. He was born in Mexico. He came with his daughter. And well, I examined him, and he had an enlarged prostate, T1C, Gleason 6, PSA 9.9, seen a decade ago. He was seen and treated a decade ago. He's referred by the urologist that hates to do surgery. He hates to do it because surgery is so devastating. And he was treated a decade ago. He had no other surgery or chemo or hormones or any other treatment. Treated here, innovative outpatient therapy with Dr. Lederman. And now his PSA is zero. PSA is zero is what the PSA should be of men treated with prostate cancer, whether it's surgery or radiation, assuming there's not hormones. Hormones can artificially lower PSA, and that's something you should think about. There's lots of side effects, too, and lots of men hate hormones. So this man was treated only with our treatment. He's cancer-free. He's doing great. He's doing everything he wants to do. And this is the work that we do every day at 1384 Broadway. Now, let's speak about a woman who's 91 years old, 91 with a left breast cancer. Her doctors gave her hormone treatments only. And, well, she's listening to the radio program, and she understands with hormones, there's no chance of being cured. And she just did not want to be sent home with no chance to be cured. She wanted her chance to be cured, and she was seen at one of the biggest hospitals in a neighboring state and one of the biggest hospitals here in New York, and they sent her home. They didn't do a CAT scan. They didn't do a PET scan. They didn't do an MRI. They didn't do anything to see if the cancer had traveled. And so she came here with her daughter. She weighs 152 pounds. She's 5'2". She never smoked. She never did anything to cause this cancer. Her mother had lung cancer. Her father had colon cancer, but there was no breast cancer in the family. And so she came to me, and I saw her. I examined her breast, and there was an incision at the 12 o'clock position where the biopsy was. And, well, her daughter was here, and her daughter said, oh, Mom, you don't need treatment. You don't need treatment. And the mother was sitting here saying, oh, I want to live. And the daughter said, well, why don't you just have a mastectomy? They could do a mastectomy in an hour. You can go home. And the woman, 90 years old, said, I don't want a mastectomy. I don't want someone deforming my body. And here you have a conflict of the younger daughter saying to Mom, I'll just have a mastectomy then. And the mother came, and I came to Dr. Lederman because I want treatment without a mastectomy, without cutting and bleeding and chemo, and this is the work I want. And she came here, and this is the work we do. And this woman came, even though she's 90, she wants to live, and we've treated patients up to almost 110. Why? Because people deserve a chance to have the treatment they want and to be cancer-free and to get into remission whenever possible. This is the work we do every day at 1384 Broadway. And we talk about all the options. We don't say, oh, you got to do this or you got to do that or you got to. No, there's no got to here's. Here you have all the options. And it's a very open environment. And we talk about all the options. And the patient as the sign says on the wall. And if you come to our office at 1384 Broadway, you'll see the art of radio surgery. And part of the art says, hey, you are the president of the United States of your body. And I really mean that. You, the patient, are the president. And you, the radio listener, get to be the ambassador of information. And you get to help save lives. And you can help save lives by passing on this information to other people. If you hear people talking about it in the grocery store or restaurant or wherever, they're about cancer, you might want to just tap them on the shoulder and say, hey, you might want to see Dr. Lederman. You might learn about other options that you haven't heard about elsewhere. And this is the work that we do every day at 1384 Broadway, Broadway and 38th Street, in the heart of New York City. This is the work we do. And here's another patient with prostate cancer, 86 years old, in great shape. He's a teacher, an agricultural expert, and he was here years ago and then decided to go elsewhere. We had 45 treatments, and we know that treatment works less well than our treatment. Why? Because our treatment is more intensive and more aggressive and higher success. And you, when you come, we'll show it to you. And sad to say, he didn't choose our treatment 10 years ago, but he remembered what Dr. Lederman said 10 years ago. And when standard radiation, that's what he had, standard radiation at one of the super duper hospitals, failed, he came back here to get in remission when his cancer came back. And that's the work we do. We see many people who have no diagnosis of cancer. They want to get checked out. We see many people who are just diagnosed and they want to learn about all the options first. And we see other people like him who had treatment elsewhere and they're just not satisfied. Like the woman who had 3 years of chemo, cancer was growing. They were giving her chemo that wasn't working, that was costly and toxic. She came here for treatment that's innovative and well-tolerated with high success where we attack the cancer. My name's Dr. Lederman. We accept most insurances, Medicare, Medicaid. 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Get a package for yourself and for a loved one who might need it, or a neighbor or a friend or that person down the street that you know is suffering. 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
3: News this hour from Town Hall. I'm Jason Walker. At a Senate Foreign Relations Committee hearing, Nevada Democrat Senator Jackie Rosen accusing Secretary of State Marco Rubio of shirking his duties. Rubio quickly set her straight.
4: Mr. Secretary, Congress represents the American people. We have the power to confirm who represents America abroad. We confirmed you to be our secretary. We confirmed you to be in the negotiations that are happening. And it's just unthinkable to me that you are missing high-stakes negotiations or that you're not involved. It's sad.
5: Senator Rosen, your time's up. Secretary Rubio.
6: You're 100% inaccurate and 100% wrong. Here's why. Number one, the vice president of the United States was there, and he wasn't confirmed by us, and he was elected by the American people. Okay, he is the second in line of the presidency of the United States. He was president.
3: House Speaker Mike Johnson says President Trump is laser focused when it comes to various issues.
7: I spent 3 hours with the president in the Oval Office on Monday. The vice president was there. Secretary of State was there. J.D. and Marco and I and the president, we talked about domestic policy almost the entire time.
3: The speaker says other nations need to help the U.S. to reopen the Strait of Hormuz.
7: You're working on that final piece, which is to get peace in the Strait of Hormuz, to get commerce reopened there. We're calling on calling on our allied nations and friends, the Arab states in the region and NATO partners and everyone else. The entire world has an interest in the Strait of Hormuz being reopened for commerce. That's what he's working on.
3: Kuwait says Iranian drones heavily damaged the passenger terminal at its main airport, killing at least one person, wounding dozens, and briefly shutting the facility down. That strike early Wednesday, the latest in a back-and-forth set of attacks by Iran and the United States. More on these stories, townhall.com.
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0: Worldwide, radiation oncologist who brings you the latest cancer treatment news, interviewing world-renowned cancer experts, delving to special cases, and of course, answering your questions. I'm Rob Redstone, broadcasting from the WOR studios in the heart of New York City. And now, please welcome Dr. Lederman.
1: Hello, this is Dr. Lederman. It's great to be with you. Thank you, Rob, for announcing. Thank you, Noah, for running the program. And thank you for tuning in and listening every day. And we listen together to learn together. Why are we on this show? Well, every day I see patients, and every day I take notes, and every day I come here to educate. We're not selling anything. We're not asking you to send money or coins or stamps or anything. Just a chance to educate, to learn, so that if, God forbid, you or a loved one or a family or a neighbor or even a person down the street has a problem, a serious problem with cancer or possible cancer, you have a way to turn that's not the usual. And we'll talk about that in just a few minutes. So many people who listen end up helping other people. Listeners save lives, and I truly believe that because I know that, because every day I see patients who come in here because a listener helped save a life. The person who's going to have their breast or their lung or their pancreas or their bladder or their prostate or their colon cut out, or part of their face cut out, and then a listener says, hey, you may want to see Dr. Lederman. You may want to learn about non-invasive treatment with no cutting and no bleeding, with high success. Treatment that Dr. Lederman first pioneered, has the most experience, the original one. And we always know when you want to get the best care, you should go to the person with the most experienced, original experience over decades, with thousands, actually about 40,000 patients treated. And this is the work that we do every day at 1384 Broadway. So I want to jump right in. I'm going to introduce myself later in the program. Anyway, my name is Dr. Lederman, triple board certified, Harvard trained, working at Radio City New York, 1384 Broadway. We'll talk about that more. We'll tell you how to get information in just a few minutes. All information's available. We can send to you at no charge if you wish. I want to talk about a beautiful woman, and I can tell you that almost all our patients are beautiful people. She's a beautiful woman, young, 35 years old, from a family from Hong Kong. Her husband came with from Boston. They've been hit by calamity, really, and so many of our patients have been hit by calamity, don't know where to turn. And Boston, as you know, has many famous medical schools and hospitals, and they've seen them all, and they've seen doctors in New York, and they're shopping around because, well, they're struck by a terrible lightning, and that lightning was a rectal cancer. And as you may have heard, or maybe not, there's more and more colorectal cancers in young people. Colorectal cancers. Colo means colonic, or cancers of the colon. Rectum is the distal part next to the anus. So if you think about your body, most typical body, let's say, the body colonic track ends with the anus. So the anus is like a door, and if you don't have a door, then everything leaks out. So you kind of need that bottom or the anus, and people make sad jokes about the anus, but honestly, I can tell you, when someone's ready to lose their anus, they're most commonly crying up a storm because they know how important that anus is to keep their body together and to avoid colostomy and major surgery. So, yeah, you can laugh a mile a minute until calamity hits, or you could be more knowledgeable like we're trying to be today and every day, and learn about the parts of the body and learn why it's so important. And I can tell you, this young woman had a cancer not of the anus, but just next to the anus, which is called the rectum. And she has a cancer of the rectum, and it's a very aggressive cancer. It's growing through the wall of the rectum into the adjacent tissues, and with lymph nodes positive. And she's shopped around. She's gone to the biggest, most famous places in New York and Boston. And yesterday, she, a lovely woman, and her husband, gentleman, came for consultation. And, well, she has this rectal cancer. She's had an MRI, which showed an extensive disease. She's had a PET scan. There's no distant disease. There's no evidence of it spreading at this point to the liver or the lung.

0: was a scare on a CAT scan that showed something in the liver, but subsequent tests showed that wasn't the case. So it's a very extensive local cancer, and she's already started chemotherapy at a super duper pooper famous place in Boston. So you can hear, and I often say there's not only one super duper place. Every New York place thinks they're super duper, and in almost every city there's places that think they're super duper. And she already started chemo, and the plan for her elsewhere is to get months and months of chemo, which we know doesn't cure anyone with colorectal cancer, and then a course of radiation, and then radical surgery, maybe even losing her rectum and her anus. That's what we talked about a few minutes ago, and her anus. Now, she's 35. She's married. She has no children. And, of course, she wishes to have children. And she's already started this treatment. So in Boston, she's starting a treatment with the usual treatment. I can tell you it's pretty much the same treatment that we gave in Boston 40 years ago when I was at Harvard Medical School, Dana-Farber. Same treatment, months and months of chemo, weeks and weeks of radiation, then radical surgery, which is pretty deforming, they're proposed. And doing that, most likely she'll lose her anus, and that means control of her bowels. That means colostomy. It means that with the chemo and radiation, how they're giving, that most likely she'll lose her eggs and her uterus to grow a baby. And she obviously is eager to have a baby and a child and children. And that's what she's doing. She had her first treatment in Boston of chemo last week, and she came to us looking for other options. She heard from a radio listener like you. Thank God she heard from a radio listener like you. And I say that listeners save lives. I truly mean it, that there are other options. And we spoke about her treatment. We spoke about it being no different than the treatment from 40 years ago, really. And, well, there's lots of ways to give more intensive, more effective treatment, in my view, not over months and months and ending with a terrible radical surgery, but even in many instances being able to avoid that surgery by giving more effective treatment to the cancer non-invasively. And that's the work we do. And I explained it to her. I also explained about egg saving, which she's done. She has done egg saving. She asked about the uterus, and the uterus would not probably work in her case, but there are other ways around that. If she decides to have this child with the egg that she saved, or eggs that she saved. The main point is that chemo itself, months and months of chemo, doesn't cure anybody. In many cases, the cancer just keeps on growing. And in her case, she has a very aggressive cancer, and it's very likely that the chemo will not change very much other than to waste 4 or 6 months of chemo and all the toxicity and for it to destroy the ovaries. And we also spoke about other things to do, like putting her eggs and her ovaries in hibernation so they would be asleep, would not be feeling the effects of chemo. And we've done that with many young women with cancer to try to save their reproductive capability. And I can tell you, even if you look at our video, you'll see an example of that in action, of a young woman about her age with breast cancer. We treated about 8 years ago. We put her eggs in hibernation, and she talks about it on our video. And if you want that video, you're welcome to call us even now at 212-CHOICES. It's a number you should think about. 212 means New York City, and choices means you really do have choices. And this woman does have choices. I know she got one cycle of chemo, and they didn't do anything to protect her ovaries, and they didn't talk to her about more aggressive therapy to try to avoid that radical surgery and avoid that 4 or 6 months of chemo, which most likely is not going to help her very much. And this is the work that we do every day, answering all of her questions, answering all of her husband's questions, reviewing the records, and talking about an alternative treatment that would be shorter in duration and offering more intensive therapy to give a better chance to get the cancer under control, possibly even without needing any radical surgery. And that's why so many people come here every day. to get new ideas, even though she went to multiple hospitals and famous hospitals in Boston and New York. Everyone told her exactly the same. And that's why it's so sad. People say, oh, I got a second opinion. Well, it wasn't really a second opinion because it was a repeat of the old opinion. And this is an opinion that's been around for 40 years. How does that help the person think about new options when they're not told new options? And this is the work we do. This is why so many people come to Dr. Lederman, Radio Surgery New York, 1384 Broadway, Broadway and 38th Street in the heart of New York City. So many people call us for information. You too can call for information. If you have a real cancer question, it's best to meet in person. That's the only way we can give accurate advice and consultation is in person. Zoom and Boom and telephone calls have too many mistakes. You can't see the person. You can't examine the person. There's just too much uncertainty, and it's not what we do. We don't like mistakes. We like to give the best possible consultation. And doctors and patients have known for hundreds of years the best way to have a consultation is in person. And we do accept most insurances, Medicare, Medicaid. We do that to help the patient and the family. We know that the diagnosis of cancer is one of the most financially and medically devastating diagnoses. More people end up in bankruptcy when diagnosed with cancer than any other medical condition. And the costs in hospitals, in big hospitals, are much more than anywhere else, sometimes even 10 times more than anywhere else. And AARP says if you want the most economic cancer care and radiology care, should go to an independent radiology center like Radio Surgery New York. This is the work that we do every day at 1384 Broadway, offering consultations. We see people with a fear of cancer or concerned about cancer wanting to get checked up, whether it's for breast or prostate or lung or pancreas or bladder. Or we see people who were just diagnosed with cancer, like this woman, this young woman with rectal cancer, who wants to try to save her life and save her body and save her function. And this is what we do every day. And then the third group are people who've had treatment elsewhere, and the treatment is not working. It's just not working. At one point she asked, how often do you see people who have had some chemo elsewhere and then come to you? I said, we see it every day. Because chemotherapy fails so frequently. For most diseases, chemotherapy does not cure the cancer. And chemotherapy is most commonly given for metastatic or widespread disease. And I know it's given for months and years. That doesn't mean it's good. It's expensive. The average chemo is $100,000 to $200,000 a year. And so often leads to disappointment and side effects. 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
0: We are back, and we're going to talk more about introducing myself and how you find us and how you found us on the radio in just a few minutes. Before I left last night, I saw that young woman with the colorectal cancer and her husband. I also saw a woman who had a basal cell cancer right on her eyebrow. Beautiful woman, another beautiful woman. She's about 65 years old. She was diagnosed. She had a red bump right on her eyebrow on the right side. She was seen by a dermatologist. She had a biopsy, and it was basal cell cancer. And we see so many people with skin cancers, basal cell and squamous cell cancers. And the dermatologist told her, oh, she has to have Mohs, M-O-H-S, Mohs radical surgery. Well, Mohs radical surgery is like an excavation. And this is a beautiful woman, and I can tell you, everybody would rather hear about options than radical surgery on their face. Everybody. And sad to say, this dermatologist, like almost every dermatologist, does not give the patient a choice. And this woman just did not want to have her face deformed and her eyebrow deformed. She didn't want a patch of it cut out and then a patch from her hiney substituted there, or try to patch it up and pull the skin together, and she just didn't want that look. She just did not want that. And well, she found her own way here thanks to a listener like you. Radio listeners save lives. I say that every day, and also save parts of the body, like the woman with the rectum and like this woman with the eyebrow. And she learned about our treatment, and she decided to have our treatment. We're treating her now, and the tumor's going away. And she walks in and have a treatment. We treat so many skin cancers almost everywhere in the body, almost everywhere you can think of. If you get our booklet, you can call or come in. And many people come in to get booklets. Many people come in and get two sets of booklets, one for themselves and one for a loved one. And you can do that, too. You can come into 1384 Broadway, Broadway and 38th Street in the heart of New York City, or you can send someone in. We're right in the heart of New York City, right by Times Square and Macy's and Herald Square and Penn Station and Grand Central and Port Authority. So there's more than 500,000 people in our neighborhood every day. And you can send someone in to get the booklet and DVD about skin cancers, and you'll see many, many examples of our work. And there are examples. We've treated thousands of people with skin cancers, and we treat many every day, probably more than anyone else. And this woman is very happy about avoiding radical surgery. She knows with us there's a 95% success. She knows with us there's no cutting or bleeding. It's outpatient. Nothing even touches her body, and she likes that too. So everything about it is ambulatory. Walk in, get treatment, walk out. And this is the work we do, and 95% chance the cancer will go away and stay away, and the treatment is special here with special doses we've pioneered. This is the work we do for skin cancers, basal cell, squamous cell, even keratoacanthoma, like Jimmy Buffett. Jimmy Buffett died. He had surgery and chemo. He died. He might have considered radiosurgery at 1384 Broadway, but we're missing him. And trying to educate so other people don't end up like him, because thousands of people do die every year of skin cancers, and skin cancers can be very deforming. So if you have a lump or concern, you're welcome to come in here or see your dermatologist. And if, God forbid, you have a cancer, you may wish to come in and talk about treatment options before you get cut, before Mohs, before excavation, before that deformity. It'd be probably a great idea to come and visit with us for a few minutes, and you'll probably learn a lot. We're talking about a man who's 49 years old, born in Poland. He's married. He has two children. He has a family history. His father had cancer. He was diagnosed with colon cancer 6 months ago. It's another case of young people with colon cancer. And sad to say, he gave thousands of dollars to a person who said, oh, with concoctions and B17 and hyperbaric oxygen, he can make the cancer go away. Well, all those things are concoctions, vitamins, minerals, diet, food, sugar or no sugar, don't make the cancer go away. Don't be fooled. This man came. He lost 50 pounds. He went from 190 to 140. He lost 50 pounds in concoction. He had this rectal cancer and rectal bleeding and rectal pain. And he works construction. He wasn't able to work. He had endoscopy, had colonoscopy, had a sigmoid colon. Cancer is moderately differentiated carcinoma. She had a PET scan last year, showed a mass in the sigmoid, liver, lung, and then he goes on concoctions. And he had concoctions for nearly a year, spent tens of thousands of dollars. It doesn't work. He did that until he came to Radio Surgery New York, 1384 Broadway. And this is the work that we do every day at 1384 Broadway. Yes, we do treat rectal cancers, whether they're primary or spread, with high success where we attack the cancer. Now let's talk about a 71-year-old man born in New Jersey. He's married. Actually, his second marriage, his first wife died of sarcoma. Sad to say, we didn't get to meet her because we have a high success for sarcomas. Sarcomas are cancers of the connective tissues like the bones and the muscle and the fat. His wife died of sarcoma, yet he was diagnosed with prostate cancer, and he had a high-risk prostate cancer, Gleason 8, PSA 18, 5 of 12 cores positive. So what is PSA 18? Well, normal PSA is that blood test, prostatic-specific antigen. Normal's 4. His was 18 before he was diagnosed. So if he was seeing a doctor, probably the doctor should have noticed the PSA going up and up and up and up. And sad to say, nothing was ever done about it. He had a PSA, actually, before he was diagnosed, of 1.9, and then it went up to 3.1, and then it went up to 4.9. So from 1.9 to 4.9, it more than doubled, and then went to 7.9, and then rose to 18 before he was diagnosed and treated. So it's a warning sign. So if you're a man or you have a man in your family, you may want to have him come in and get checked out. This man, sad to say, waited till his PSA was 18. And his Gleason score is how the cancer looks under the microscope. There's a scale from 2, which is the best, to 10, which is the worst, and 8 is one of the most aggressive cancers. So together, he had PSA 18, Gleason 8 cancer, and on exam, he had an enlarged prostate. And he came to us more than 5 years ago with this terrible cancer. Gleason 8, PSA 18, 5 of 12 course positive, and he knew with radical surgery, surgical results are abysmal. First of all, they will seldom cure a man like this, number one. Number two, more than 90% of men will end up impotent, losing their erections, because surgery usually damages the nerves. 80% of the men leak urine, and it shortens the penis, because when they cut out the prostate, they cut out the urethra. That's part of the tube that carries the urine, and that shortens the penis. So lucky for this man, he came in 5 years ago. We looked at the data. I showed him the data here, and I can tell you that we're probably the only facility that I've ever seen in the last 40 years that gives data, that you can actually see comparison data so you know what's going on, not live in a blind cloud of smoke. No, we give data. You can see the results of radical surgery and standard radiation, and then our innovative program that we've pioneered over decades with high success. And this man is a testimony to that. 5 years out, Gleason 8, PSA 18 cancer, treated here at 1384 Broadway, and is now cancer-free, PSA 0, doing great. And this is the work that we do every day at 1384 Broadway. So we have a huge experience with thousands of men treated with prostate cancer, innovative treatment with no radical surgery, no hospitals, outpatient therapy. Walk in, get treatment with high success, and we'll show you the actual information. 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And you'll learn a lot from that, I believe. This is the work that we do every day. My name's Dr. Lederman. We'll be right back.
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2: We are back, and Tony's on the line. How are you, Tony, and what's your question?
3: I'm doing well. My question is, are you or will you in the future utilize AI, artificial intelligence, in your analysis and or diagnosis of cancer?
2: We use everything possible to get the best diagnosis, and technology changes. In my lifetime, I've been a doctor 45 years. Technology's obviously changed, and we use new technology every day to add to what we already know. So the answer is yes, and you're welcome to come in and see what we do if you wish one day, or get a package of information if you want. What other questions do you have about cancer?
3: That's one. The other one is, if I understand it correctly, the DNA, the nucleus, you know, where the DNA resides, actually replicates. Now, what you do, what I try to tell people, and if I understand it correctly, the high energy laser beams actually.
2: It's not lasers. It's ionizing radiation.
3: You're right, and the ionizing radiation, and it kills the nucleus.
2: Okay? Right. Well, it causes when like a man and a woman, they get together and mix up their genes, and next thing you know, you have a baby. So in nuclear material breaks up, and each half picks up a new pair. So that's how one cell goes to two cells. The nucleus breaks up. One half makes one cell, one half makes another by binding with more material. Radiosurgery or ionizing radiation locks up that chromosome so it can't divide. And if it can't divide, it just shrivels up and dies.
3: Right, so it disables the cell from being able to replicate, correct?
2: Exactly, Tony.
3: Okay, so I got it straight. Thank you very much.
2: Thank you, and God bless you. I hope you live to be 120 in good health.
3: I will. Thank you so much, Doctor.
2: God willing. I want to talk about a woman who was 68 years old. She had a mass in her neck. She thought it was from an ear infection. She came to me years ago, sad to say, after she had surgery. So she had a mass in the neck. She went to a throat doctor. They did a biopsy. Then they told her, she had to have radical surgery, and she had radical surgery on her parotid gland. The parotid gland is one of the main glands that makes saliva in the mouth. She had this mass, a big mass in the parotid on the right side. She thought at first it was from an ear infection. It was not. It was a cancer. She had a biopsy, and she went to one of the big super-duper hospitals in the neighboring areas of New York City, not in New York City, and the surgeon removed some of the cancer. Well, removing some of the cancer doesn't really help. So the surgeon, sad to say, left the margins behind. The surgeon did not complete the procedure. So for cancer surgery, and this is really important to think about, if they're going to do surgery, which I'm not a big advocate of in general, they have to remove all the cancer. And just like Tony said, one cell can lead to two cells, and two cells can lead to 22 billion cells before you know it. The surgeon left the genetic material behind. The surgeon cut on the patient and did incomplete surgery. And that's why it's so important that you go to a surgeon that is competent, or maybe even better yet, you go to someone else that offers you other options, because surgery is not the only option. And what did this woman do? when the cancer was left behind. She had radical surgery. By the way, she's blind. She has severe macular degeneration. She was brought here by her son, who's a New York City policeman. Wonderful woman, wonderful son, wonderful family. And she came because she heard about our pinpoint precision treatment. And we did scans. Like Tony said, hey, do you do new technology? Well, yes, we do new technology. And we found the cancer cells. We found the cancer cells left in her after that incomplete, really surgical failure. Because the purpose of surgery for cancer is to remove all the cancer, not part of it, not 50%, not 70%, not 90%, not 99%. It's to remove all the cancer with adequate margins. And this surgeon left her parotid or head and neck cancer with cancer left behind. And she came to me years ago. She came almost 5 years ago because she understood that the treatment was not complete. And she wanted treatment that wouldn't hurt her, that was pinpoint, precise, like Tony's talking about. New technology, yes, every day there's new technology here, and this is the work we do. And now, nearly 5 years later, she is cancer-free. She has new imaging, blood tests. She's doing great. She's ambulatory, carries on all her normal activities. This is the work we do. So it's very important, if you're considering surgery, like this woman with the rectal cancer we talked about earlier, you may want to consider treatment that would avoid the surgery. Or for this woman who had the surgery, sad to say, cancer was left behind. And when cancer is left behind, really that surgery is pretty much useless. So this is the work we do. She came to us nearly 5 years ago, had radio surgery to that cancer that was left in the parotid gland, and she is now cancer-free, doing great. And this is the work that we do every day at 1384 Broadway, Broadway and 38th Street in the heart of New York City. And I said earlier I'd introduce myself, and I wanted to do that because so many people talk on the radio and they talk like they're doctors or wannabe doctors, or so many people wanna be. There's someone even in Washington who calls herself a doctor, but she's not a medical doctor. And some people say the only one who's to be called a doctor is someone who is licensed to prescribe medicines. But anyway, nevertheless, I'm a real medical doctor, and I want to tell you about myself and other people. I was born and raised in Waterloo, Iowa. I went to public school there, went to university, medical school, MD, real medical doctor, unlike so many who are talking, real medical doctor, MD at 25, just like my brother Ted, real medical doctor, MD at 25, just like my wonderful son Ariel, MD, real medical doctor at 25, three Dr. Liedermans, all MDs at 25. Ariel Liederman is a board-certified radiation doctor, trained at the most famous, prestigious places in America, loved by his patients, working here, taking care of new and recurrent cancers. At 1384 Broadway, he accepts most insurances, Medicare, Medicaid. He's loved by his patients and their families and the staff and loved ones, and is always doing the right thing for his patients. This is the work that we do every day at 1384 Broadway. Ariel Liederman, if you get him to see you, you're a very lucky person. He's available at 1384 Broadway, 212 Choices. Ariel Liederman's dad, Dr. Gill, me, MD at 25, also went on to Dana-Farber Cancer Institute, but before that, first went to the University of Chicago. Michael Reese trained for years in internal medicine, treated thousands of people with medical diseases, board certified, then went on to Harvard Medical School, Dana-Farber, years of treating patients, trained, and then stayed on the staff. And then at Harvard Medical School, trained at the prestigious Joint Center for Radiation Therapy for years, board certified, the only Harvard-trained, triple board-certified radiation doctor in New York, one of the few in the world. Accepting most insurances, Medicare, Medicaid. We have lots of information to send you. You can come in and get information at 1384 Broadway. You can call. We'll send it to you at no charge at 212 Choices. And it's easy to get to us. We're in the heart of New York City, by Times Square, Herald Square, Macy's. We're close to the subway lines, 1, 2, 3, 4, 5, 6, ACE, NQR, BD, FM, 7, S, and Q. We're close to Penn Station and New Jersey Transit. And PATH trains are close to Grand Central and Long Island Railroad. We're also close to Metro Railroad at Grand Central. Also, all the buses come into Port Authority. There's thousands of buses every day. Also, all these places are just blocks from our office, walking distance, 5-7 minutes from our office. So it's so easy to get to us. We made our office easy to get to. We accept most insurances to make it accessible. And people come in from around the world. We had a family this week flew in with a huge fungating breast cancer. Young woman, beautiful woman, came in from Hawaii. Couldn't get care, for taking care of her advanced, very advanced, fungating breast cancer. And we have a unique program. Many, many women come here for treatment of their breast cancers. Many people seek traditional therapy. And many people come here because they don't want to have mastectomy. They don't want to have lumpectomy. And many women don't even want to have chemotherapy. But they're never even given the option. I can tell you, most of the women I see, they can go to 10 places in New York or Chicago or Hawaii or L.A. and they get the same answers. Their second opinion is like a repeat of the first opinion. And I can tell you, patients come here because they want a new, fresh second opinion and new ideas and new information. And that's what we so commonly offer. And that's why this woman flew in from Hawaii. She heard about our work from a woman who's a doctor in Florida with a huge fungating cancer, was here about a year and a half ago. Huge fungating cancer, as you probably couldn't imagine, although you'll see in our breast cancer booklet if you ask for that or pick that up, and now is in remission, doing great with no surgery and no chemo. She came to us with a fungating mass, looked like a mass of pounds and pounds of hamburger, raw hamburger growing out from their breast, now in remission with our treatment only. So lots of experience, thousands of women treated, lots of information, including a new book, a DVD for you if you wish. 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
4: Numbers mean much to me because of prostate cancer. I'm Johnny Braggs, the number two, for my stepfather who died of prostate cancer, and my uncle who suffered so much after prostate cancer surgery. 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
1: 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We're just a few steps from the Radio Surgery New York Cancer Treatment Center on Broadway and 38th Street. 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He was the first in New York with fractionated brain radiosurgery, and he's the first in America and in the Western Hemisphere with body radiosurgery. You can also call Dr. Lederman at 212 Choices for a free informative booklet and DVD. Hey, Dr. Lederman, we're back.
2: We are back, and Defense Chief Austin, so now he's back in the hospital. A third time he had surgery on Christmas Eve. Probably the surgeon said, oh, you can hide it. You can have surgery on the 22nd and be home for Christmas. Well, what do you know? New Year's came rushing to the hospital with bowel obstruction and pain, and an ambulance, was hospitalized in an ICU for weeks and weeks, and then went back home. And now he's back in the hospital again, third time. Three hospital stays for complications, one for surgery, and then two more long stays for complications. Wow. It's easy to understand why so many men do not want to have radical surgery when they're informed of the options. The problem is, of course, that most men have a biopsy. The biopsy is done by a urologist. A urologist is a surgeon who operates on the urinary system. And then most commonly the patient says, well, doctor, what do you recommend? Well, the doctor does surgery. And I can tell you, sad to say, most doctors don't do what we do, which is offer all the options. And here there's posters and art and booklets where we explain and we advertise other people's options. Why? Because we want you to know. And sad to say, Secretary Austin, who's a general, high-level person in the Army, Secretary of Defense, chose surgery at age 70, was chunky, probably had comorbid disease. I don't know. He's not my patient. If he was my patient, I doubt he'd be in the hospital three times in a month, including 2 weeks in the ICU, and now again with urinary issues in the hospital. So different than what happens to our patients. Our typical patient comes in, has outpatient therapy with high success, higher than with surgery, better than with surgery. And with surgery, 97% of men lose their erections, 80% are peeing in their pants, and then there's shortening of the penis. And I'm sure generals and secretaries of defense and every other man in the world, and probably every other woman who's related to that man, doesn't want that man so deformed. So there's lots of reasons why men with prostate issues come here. Lots of reasons why men just come in anyway to get checked out, check the PSA, check the prostate, and other things. And of course, everyone comes here. Women with breast checkups want to know what's going on with their breast or lung or pancreas or colon or bladder. This is the work that we do every day at 1384 Broadway. So the Secretary of Defense Austin, good luck. Have a speedy recovery. And I hope you never know from tragedy again, tragedy of surgery, tragedy of radical prostatectomy, tragedy of robotic prostatectomy. I hope you never hear from that again. And speaking of prostate, I want to talk about one of our patients, a 56-year-old man. He's also a black man, and I say that because in the black community, one in six black men get prostate cancer, one in 23 die of prostate cancer. So it's a really different, more aggressive disease in the black community. This man, 56 years old, has a more aggressive cancer. It's a Gleason 7. That's how it looks under the microscope. His PSA also was very high, 12. Normal PSA is considered less than 4, and you can have cancer when your PSA is less than 4. You'll see that when you look at our prostate DVD. This man is married. He has 4 children, and his father and grandfather all had prostate cancer. So 3 generations, the patient, the father, the grandfather. But I should tell you something else, and that is you don't need to have a family history. 90% of people have cancer with no family history. And he had multiple cores positive. His Gleason 7 was 4 plus 3, so it's a more aggressive cancer. And his PSA had gone up from 6.5 to 12.5, nearly doubled in 1 year. And he worked at one of the biggest hospitals in New York City. He worked at one of the most famous hospitals in New York City. Actually, 2 of the most famous hospitals. If I told you, you'd probably fall out of your chair. And yet, never got care, never got treatment, came to us because he just didn't want to be leaking urine and to be impotent. He didn't want to be shortened. And he came to us years ago with this high-risk cancer, PSA 12, Gleason 7, and he was treated. And when I examined him, he had a huge prostate, sulcus to sulcus, huge prostate. He was treated years ago, and now his PSA is 0. So he's happy with the results. His family's happy with the results. I'm happy with the results. And we all, the whole team here, all team that fight for each patient, are happy for our patients. We love our patients, do well. We follow our patients. Many people say, Dr. Lederman, how do you know the cancer is gone? Well, we follow the patient. For prostate cancer, we will check the PSA and the physical exam and see the patient, make sure everything's okay on a regular basis. This is what we do every day. And speaking of which, I want to talk about a 63-year-old woman married, and she had an 8.5-centimeter kidney mass, almost the size of a fist. It was detected in her left kidney. She had an ultrasound. She had a big mass. She had an MRI. She had a big mass. It was a solid mass. She never smoked, because smoking is a risk factor for kidney cancer. She never smoked, and she was never around smokers. She lost weight. She went from 185 to 162. She lost 25 pounds in 2 years. She's 5'1". She had some nausea when she ate. She had this big mass. I examined her, and, well, we talked about all the options. She comes from Connecticut, and she just did not want to have radical surgery. She just did not want to lose her kidney. She saw doctors at several very famous places, and they all told her, oh, you have to have surgery, you have to have surgery. Well, it's been 6 years since radio surgery. She's in remission. She's had no other treatment. She walked in, had pinpoint treatment, walked out, no cutting, no bleeding, no anesthesia, no hospital stays. And this is the work that we do every day at 1384 Broadway, Broadway and 38th Street in the heart of New York City. We treat many, many kidney cancers. Sad to say, most patients are not told by their doctors about treatment options, which is really sad because many people who've lost their kidney are really upset about losing their kidney and half of their kidney function when they could have had non-invasive treatment. She had a large mass. It's been 6 years, and she is cancer-free, doing great. And this is the work that we do every day at 1384 Broadway, Broadway and 38th Street in the heart of New York City. And we're talking about a woman who comes to us 68 years old many years ago. She's a nurse with right breast cancer. She was found by MRI. She had a biopsy. She was going to have surgery elsewhere. She was going to have surgery and chemo and radiation. And, well, she heard about her work, and she decided that she just did not want to have surgery or deforming breast or losing her breast or chemo or standard radiation. And she had had a discharge from her breast for about 2.5 years. She had some surgery. The discharge continued. She just did not want to lose a quarter of her breast or all her breast. And she was seen at famous places, and she just felt there were other options that she wasn't being told. And she checked us out, and she came to us for her right breast cancer. And we treated her now about 5 years ago. 5 years ago for her right breast cancer. She was treated non-invasively with no cutting, no bleeding, no chemo, no surgery, no lumpectomy, no mastectomy, and she is cancer-free. In fact, I saw her this week. She's had new imaging, as I said before. We follow our patients with imaging and blood tests and physical exams, and this is the work that we do every day. We have a new booklet for breast cancer people. If you're interested in breast cancer, we have a new booklet and DVD. You can call us and we'll send it to you, or we'll mail it to you, whatever is good for you. This is the work that we do every day. Innovative care at 1384 Broadway. 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We'll send you information. It's always best to meet in person to learn about options, options that may be hidden from you elsewhere. God bless you and thank you. This is Dr. Lederman.
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1: Hi, it's Joe Piscopo. 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
2: News this hour from Town Hall. I'm Justin Walker. President Trump says he'll nominate Todd Blanche to serve as Attorney General, who had pursued the president's agenda while leading the Justice Department in an acting role. The Senate moving forward with legislation to fund the immigration enforcement agencies. The vote 53-46 to begin debate on the $70 billion bill to fund ICE and the Border Patrol. Curfew to curb violent protests around the ICE detention center in New Jersey now lifted. Here's correspondent Laura Winters.
3: Newark's mayor, Democrat Ross Baraka, lifting the curfew for now outside Delaney Hall, the ICE detention center, where violent clashes have happened outside and where violent criminal illegal aliens are being held inside the building. New Jersey Governor, Democrat Mikey Sherrill, asking the New Jersey State Police to patrol outside the facility in an effort to control violent agitators, many who are from out of state and specifically from Portland. Laura Winters reporting.
2: Ukrainian drones hitting an oil terminal in St. Petersburg. That attack comes as the Russian city was hosting a major event for attracting foreign capital. The end of the NASA MAVEN Mars mission.
4: MAVEN was launched in 2013 to study the red planet's atmosphere. A year later.
5: Congratulations. MAVEN is now in Mars orbit.
6: Fantastic.
4: MAVEN mysteriously fell silent in early December after passing behind Mars. Data indicated it went into a fast spin, which disrupted its orbit and drained the onboard batteries. NASA has confirmed the mission is over. Officials say four other spacecraft around Mars, two U.S. and two European satellites, will pick up the slack. MAVEN is expected to remain in orbit for another 50 to 100 years before crashing into Mars. I'm Ed Donahue.
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2: The United Nations calculating nation-sized environmental footprints for AI in a number of data centers in the coming years, and with that come some extremely large numbers. Here's Julie Walker.
8: According to a United Nations University report, the environmental footprint of data centers already rivals some of the world's largest countries. The report also predicts their water and energy use and pollution will double in just 4 years as the use of AI grows. The report issued Wednesday found that last year,

0: America didn't yet exist. There were no stars and stripes, no constitution, no nation. But there was George Washington. Standing before a ragtag colonial army, Washington accepted command, knowing the odds were against him. The most powerful military on earth stood across the battlefield. Washington didn't promise an easy victory. He promised resolve. He led not as a king, but as a citizen. And when the war was finally won, he did something unheard of in history. He gave up power and went home. George Washington proved that in America, our leaders serve the people, not the other way around. That example helped define who we are as a nation. 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
3: Morning from your nation's capital on our flagship station, WMAL. It's Larry O'Connor, firmly ensconced right here at my desk in the Relief Factor studios. I know you're all wondering. We'll cut to the chase. We have no idea who's emerging out of the primary in California because California is a failed state. They can't count their ballots. And they're specifically telling you, oh, well, we got a lot of ballots that come in late, which is already a red flag that you're dealing with a third world banana republic. That said, if you're on the side of radical change, of upstarts who have never had any political experience, who were mad as hell and aren't going to take it anymore and want to make change in Sacramento and in Los Angeles, well, your guys are doing pretty good right now. In fact, Steve Hilton leads the pack. I was seeing analysis up until yesterday, as recently as yesterday, saying that Hilton might not even make it to the runoff, and it'll be Becerra, the establishment favorite there for the Democrats, and Tom Steyer, the multi-billionaire oligarch who has pumped over $200 million into this race. Again, he pumped about $100 million last time and didn't make it, and maybe this will be the last time he tries this if he does finish in third and doesn't go on to the general election. But as of now, with over 55% of the vote in, you've got Hilton and you've got Becerra. Hilton in the lead with the most votes, including in L.A. County. Speaking of L.A., Karen Bass has now been declared a winner of the primary to move on to the general election. Spencer Pratt is close behind and about 10 percentage points ahead of the third place Congresswoman, Ms. Rahman. But again, oh, there's so many votes still to count. Who knows what might happen? So that's where things stand. We'll give you a further breakdown with lots of details and some video from Steve Hilton and other analysis coming up in a bit. Also, throughout the morning, we've got a ton of coverage on stuff out there in the primaries across the country, as well as here in the nation's capital. We've got Cal Thomas coming up in 30 minutes. In our second hour, 7 o'clock Eastern time, we've got Charlie Spearing of the Daily Mail, who's covering Jill Biden's book tour. Andrew Klavan is going to join us in that hour. And then the third hour, blockbuster, Congressman Jim Jordan, chairman of the Judiciary Committee, and Secretary of the Interior, Doug Burgum. So you got no reason to go anywhere else today. Keep it right here, as we're going to keep you entertained and informed all through your hump day morning. That is correct. I said hump day. Like I said, we're going to give you the details of the California primary as well as the Iowa primary, which a lot of people are watching, coming up in just a bit. Right now, though, I do want to reflect on this book tour of Jill Biden's, because every day she comes out and does stuff and says things, it's a further reflection of how the entire Democrat Party apparatus and the media that works hand in glove with them lied to you, deceived you, and they're trying to perpetuate the lie now. And what's remarkable is some of these media figures who were fully in on it back during the Biden presidency, now I guess they either feel like they need to somehow look themselves in the mirror and look their children in the eye and actually pretend like they have integrity, or maybe the memo's gone out saying, yeah, get rid of the Bidens, trash them, destroy them, we want to see them crash and burn. Yesterday, Jill Biden, by the way, showed up on Morning Joe. Now, you'll remember Joe Scarborough saying, this is

0: best version of Joe Biden ever, and F you if you don't agree. That was in March, right before the debate. Yesterday, when she's selling her book, she shows up on Morning Joe. But what was remarkable is that neither Joe nor Mika showed up to work yesterday. Yeah, they called in. And they had some fill-in guests handle the former first lady. They wouldn't show up. They didn't want to participate. I think that's telling, don't you? I'm sure it was a prearranged, pre-scheduled vacation, whatever. Here's a little of Jill Biden throughout the day yesterday so you can get a flavor of what's going on here. Let's get right to it.
1: He'd given so much of himself, and to see you even saying, like, I thought he was having a medical episode. I was concerned. Was there any part of you that went into protection mode of like, Joe, you can't keep doing this. Like, this is, they're taking so much from
2: but
1: you.
2: The doctors told me he was fine. I'm not a doctor. I mean, I am a doctor.
1: Yes, you are.
0: But not that kind of doctor. We've been trying to remind you of that for years. She's not that kind of doctor. Isn't that funny? Oh, by the way, what's really ironic about that is at that very table on The View, Whoopi Goldberg at one point said that she should be the Surgeon General, and someone had to remind her, not that kind of doctor. All right. But yes, the doctors told me he was fine. Ladies, would you settle for that with your husband if you knew that man better than anyone and you knew that there was something wrong and you knew that he was? For God's sake, I knew he wasn't the same Joe Biden. And I'm not married to him, thank God. But hey, the doctor said he was fine, so what are you going to do? All right, and then a little bit more here where Joe Biden does concede, again, the fact that we all know that there was no chance he was going to be able to serve in office for another 4 years. Here we go.
3: Do you still think that he would have been in a good place to serve as president for another 4 years until he was 86?
2: Well, not from what I know now. I mean, my God, who knew? I mean, it was so shocking to get that cancer diagnosis. I mean, we had, you know, here I was, I'm looking through travel magazines like, oh, where are we going to go? What are we going to do? And then we get this cancer diagnosis, and I think, what am I doing? Like, our whole life has changed now.
4: Well, yeah.
2: And so, I mean, it was just shocking.
0: Shocking to find out that he had some sort of terminal illness to her. And only her, nobody else. Honestly, nobody was shocked. By the way, this would be a good time for those of you who are watching the video simulcast at Salem News Channel and through your Roku or your Amazon Prime on the Salem News Channel app. I should stop here for a moment and give a hat tip to my dear friend and former co-host, Julie Dunlock, because Julie was always on a regular basis, and still is, by the way, obsessed with the fashion choices of the former first lady. And there she is, right there on the set of The View, wearing a blazer that is, in fact, yes, reminiscent of the upholstery of your grandmother's sofa with the matching drapes. She just can't help herself. All right, here she is when she is asked about all of the people who work in the White House. It's like, okay, maybe you didn't see it. Maybe you were too close. But did anyone who worked there say anything?
3: Do you think that there's a chance you had a blind spot to it as the person closest to him and to his spouse who just loves him so much?
2: You know, you're saying many aides saw this. No one ever came to me and said, Jill, you know, Joe's aging or something's wrong. So when I saw that, I mean, no doctors came to me and said that. And Joe, like I said, you said, has a full team of doctors around. And so when I saw that, when all Americans saw that moment on TV at the debate, I mean, I was frightened out of my mind because I thought, oh, my God, he's having a stroke. And then I got off the stage. I went back. You know, they brought me back on. You know, we hugged, we kissed. We're walking off, and I see he's okay, but we're walking off, and he says to me, and I'm not going to say it on morning TV, but I really...
4: We all know Joe Biden. We know what he said.
2: I really messed up, didn't I? And I said, yeah, Joe, you did. And we walked off. I went to get my stuff. The docs were right there. They're like, he's fine. He's fine. We had three events after that.
4: Yeah.
2: Three that night. Where he got up on stage and, you know, made speeches, whatever. And to this day, I still cannot say, like, what happened in that moment?
4: Wow.
2: What happened?
0: You know, I've been with a person who has had a stroke. and you seek immediate medical attention, even if you're not sure if they had a stroke, because you're never sure if somebody has a stroke or not. But if you think they do, you got to get them checked out. They've got to go to ER. They don't. They went to three events. And by the way, on those three events where he gave speeches, apparently, he still looked like he was suffering from something. But the fact that they had no aides that came up that worked in the White House to tell this person the truth tells you that they ran a terrible White House, or she was a monster as a boss, and they weren't allowed to bring any bad news. Everything about it is broken and dysfunctional, and it makes sense because we lived through those 4 years. And then we get to election night where she was sure Kamala was going to win. Here she is.
2: And my phone rings like 5, 6 in the morning. Did you see the results? And just at that moment, I knew. And I ran into the bedroom, and I woke Joe up, and I'm like, Joe, why didn't you tell me this? Why didn't you wake me up? And he said, yes, you know, she lost. And I was shocked. I saw the enthusiasm. I was out on the road for her. The excitement. We all saw the big crowd.
0: She was shocked. She's the only one who was shocked. All right, there was a fascinating moment here when Sonny Hostin read something to her. It's a quote from Doug Emhoff, the husband of Kamala Harris. Here, let's go to that.
5: In her book, she alludes to a much more fractured relationship between the Bidens and the Emhoffs. She writes that your family asked if she and Doug were loyal to your family. And she wrote that her husband, Doug, said they hide you away for 4 years, give you impossible bleep jobs, don't correct the record when those tasks are mischaracterized, never fight back when you're attacked, never praise your accomplishments. And then, he added, and still, they have to ask if we're loyal.
6: Yeah. How do you respond to that?
0: That's a great question. How does one respond to that? And this is the dirt we want. We want the catfight. We want her going after Kamala. We want them bloodying each other up. Do they? Well, we'll get to the response and a little bit more of Jill Biden later in the program. It's O'Connor and Company. Good morning. It's a busy one. Keep it right here.
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0: Yeah, and for all the cable news networks last night who did special election night coverage, they didn't have a whole lot to tell you because, well, it's California, and they don't like to call races until about 10 days later when they've found enough votes for their preferred candidate to win. That said, we do have some results that are interesting and noteworthy. We'll start with the L.A. mayor's race, where Karen Bass, the incumbent, now she's been declared at the very least to move on to the runoff. There will be a runoff. Nobody's going to get 50% plus one. She's sitting right now with 35% of the vote, Karen Bass is, and that's enough to ensure, based on the outstanding votes that are still there, that she's going to make it to that runoff. Now, number two is Spencer Pratt with 30% of vote. That's 151,000 total votes. And in a distant third right now is Nithya Raman with 22%. So that's an 8-point lead over Nithya Raman that Spencer Pratt enjoys. It works out to about 42,000 votes, 41,000 votes. The problem is, there's about 300,000 votes still out there. This is with only about 63% of the expected vote counted. And, well, that's too close to call because Democrats, well, they have a way of finding their votes. It's probably going to be close. And so's the governor's race. Here's how Fox News analyzed the governor's race and how it's breaking down.
11: Election. Yeah, especially if you know L.A. County the way you do, the way I do. 51% in. And when you look at this, I mean, this is shocking. That's the only thing I can think of. Becerra, 29. Look at that. Steve Hilton, 215,000 votes in Los Angeles County. That should tell you a lot about how a lot of people feel in the Southland about how things have been going and what they feel like might be. the proper way to move forward. I'm gobsmacked by that number. Just for some perspective, let me share again. Orange County, this is what you would anticipate, right? 34 to 23, 16 for Tom Steyer. Steyer doing well, by the way, just north of Los Angeles. Let me take you over to Santa Barbara, 28, 25, 22. But even that is a big win. If you're Steve Hilton, you've got to be loving the fact that you're at 25% up in Santa Barbara County. But here's what I really wanted to draw your attention to, if you'll allow me for just a second. I'm going to take you up to just to Northern California, sort of Central California, up to Sacramento County. Look at this. Now, it's a government town. You know that, Trace. So you would expect that Javier Becerra would do very, very well, Hilton well back, but not as far back as some people might have anticipated. But let me share this. If you go in and around SAC, boy, does Hilton really start to pick up numbers, and it's consistent right there, 36 to 23. Pop over to Nevada. Again, same thing, 33 to 21. It's going to be a very interesting night for Steve Hilton, and I imagine for a lot of people who didn't anticipate he would do as well as he is doing. Trent.
0: That's right. Steve Hilton cleaning up. In fact, those numbers out of L.A. County are absolutely stunning, and that makes me think it's going to be a no-brainer and a slam dunk, a layup, that Steve Hilton will make it to the runoff. As of this moment, with 57% of the statewide vote counted, he's sitting at 28% in the number one slot. Xavier Becerra, 25%, and Tom Steyer, 19%. Right now, there's about 400,000, maybe 450,000 votes that separate the two, Hilton and Steyer. So you would think that Hilton is a shoe-in for the runoff. But you'd be wrong, because it's California. Steve Kornacki at NBC News explained that.
12: Or it's just going to have to be such a flood of Democratic ballots coming in after, you know, being tabulated after election night, or into the wee hours this morning, that would just lift both Democrats over Hilton. That's increasingly what it needs to be for Steyer.
0: Flood of Democrat votes. Here's the thing. There's always a flood of Democrat votes in these late counted ballots. Here's Kornacki breaking it down a little bit more.
12: But is this, how many total votes have been cast? Look, over a million for Hilton, over a million for Becerra. That's over 2 million. You know, you're looking at nearly about 4 million votes right now with not quite half the vote in, meaning there are still 4 million votes to be counted in California, and a very significant chunk of those are going to be late arriving vote by mail that are going to be tabulated, you know, maybe tomorrow, maybe in the coming days, maybe over the next week, whatever exactly it is. But that size of a pool, okay, we're talking millions of votes right here. When you see the advantage right now that Hilton has over Steyer, not Becerra, that Hilton has over Steyer, okay, you're talking about a 300,000 vote advantage, okay, 7 points. But in a pool of millions of votes, late arriving vote by mail, if it's dramatically more Democratic, which we've seen in the past, 300,000 votes is something that Steyer could overcome.
0: Yeah.
12: And he could potentially pass Hilton.
0: That's right. Of course he could. Listen, here's the bottom line. And by the way, that's not 400,000 votes, as that was earlier in the evening. As a former California Republican, I woke up the morning after a primary thinking my guy's looking good. And 10 days later, my guy lost. So everyone just take a deep breath. We'll continue covering it all morning long. 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
6: 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Hey, it's Joe Piscopo. 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Doesn't get more old school New York than that. 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
10: 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This great moment in American history is brought to you by Connors and Sullivan and LifeVac. In November of 1863, President Abraham Lincoln spoke for just over 2 minutes at a battlefield in Gettysburg, Pennsylvania. He spoke less than 300 words, but they served to redefine a nation. At Gettysburg, Lincoln reminded Americans that the Civil War wasn't just about preserving territory. It was about preserving the idea that a nation built on liberty could endure, that it must endure. He spoke of sacrifice, of unfinished work, and of a government of the people, by the people, for the people. In America's darkest hour, Lincoln pointed our nation back to its founding ideals and challenged future generations to live up to them. Connors and Sullivan and Life.
6: Hi, it's Joe Piscopo. Have you heard what is being said about gold and silver? Jamie Dimon just said gold can easily go to $5,000 to $10,000. Bank of America's strategist Michael Harnett said $6,000 gold in the spring. And now multiple reports are noting a historic squeeze in the physical silver market, which is why silver has been outperforming gold this year. Yet both are significantly outperforming the U.S. stock indexes. 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
0: is O'Connor and Company on this Wednesday morning from your nation's capital in the Relief Factor Studios. And every Wednesday at this time, when we're lucky, we are blessed, and I do mean blessed, with the presence of the iconic Cal Thomas, legendary conservative columnist and journalist from your nation's capital. Good morning, Cal. Do you balk at being called legendary?
13: Not really. I'm just one step away from the taxidermist, so I guess it's okay.
0: Is that part of your end-of-life plan there? Is there going to be a stuffing? Are you going to be mounted?
13: Well, Larry, I can't respond to that word you just used in light of all of the scandals going on in various places in Washington.
0: That's true.
13: I think you know what I mean.
0: In the Graham Plattner era, and especially knowing what's gone on at the back rooms of the Monocle, perhaps we should just change the subject. Much to discuss with you, but first, we've just been going through the California results. And Steve Hilton, by the way, the upstart political novice who is running as kind of a maverick change agent there for the Republicans. He did give some remarks to the gathered at his headquarters. Let's take a quick look at this video provided by Susan Crabtree of Rural Clear Politics. Here we go. Take a listen.
14: The struggle that Californians are facing today, that is the word. It's a very sad thing to say about our beautiful state. And I've been on the road and doing hundreds of events and the town halls and all the people who come, and I see it in your eyes, the struggle of running a small business, the struggle for working people in California. Young people who don't see their future in California anymore, who think that they have to move to another state to have that dream of owning their own home that we used to offer better than anywhere else in the world. That's what we need to get back for California.
0: For our radio listeners, he's standing in front of a giant banner that shows the Golden Gate Bridge with the sunrise on the back end of the Golden Gate and giant words, change is coming. Cal Thomas, as of now, Steve Hilton actually leads the pack with the voting, although you know how votes get counted in California, anything can happen. But are you surprised that Hilton had such a strong showing?
13: I'm delighted that he is such a strong showing, and I love his ad. It reminds me of the Ronald Reagan It's Morning in America ad in 1984 when he was running for re-election. California is a failed state. People are leaving in droves. The hardest vehicle to get in California is a U-Haul. It's the same in Los Angeles, which we'll get to in a minute. But the top two finishers, which look like it's going to be Hilton and Xavier Becerra, one of Joe Biden's cabinet members, looks like they'll be in the general election in November. Hilton is the fresh face. He's got the message. People are tired of things the way they've been going. So if they want something different, they ought to vote for him, which they are. And let me talk a little bit about the Los Angeles.
0: Please, yes.
13: That anyone could vote for Karen Bass is just beyond me. You know, James Carville used to have a line. He said you could indict a ham sandwich. Well, in California and especially in Los Angeles, you could vote for a ham sandwich as long as he had a D behind his name. So Karen Bass is ahead, as according to the Washington Post count this morning, the AP, with 63% of the votes in. She's got a 34-30 lead, as you indicated earlier. That could change. But Spencer Pratt and she will probably be in the general election together. So it's going to be the state to watch, I think, in November more than any other.
0: You know, it's funny. I was on Leland Vittert's fine primetime show on News Nation last night giving some quick analysis of these results. And my Democrat counterpart, Kevin Walling, said, well, you know, the problem with Steve Hilton and Spencer Pratt is that they're MAGA and California rejects any MAGA solutions to their problems. And I jumped in and I said, they're saying enforce the law and clean up the streets, fill the potholes, and just, you know, employ good governance for the tax dollars Californians are paying. Why is that MAGA? Why is that suddenly MAGA, Cal?
13: Yeah, well, the other great line is that Karen Bass is that Spencer Pratt has no government experience. Well, Karen Bass has government experience, and look at what it's done to the city of Los Angeles.
0: Yes.
13: They need new leadership. If you don't like what you've got now, vote for somebody else. And a lot of Angelenos are doing exactly that. good for them.
0: Well, it'll be fascinating. And you made note, I know, that it takes many days, if not over a week, to actually get these votes in and count these votes, which is part of the problem of California being a failed state. Honestly, if Pratt and Hilton make it to the general election, they should promise to clean up the way they conduct their elections. It's maddening.
13: It is. I mean, this is the 21st century. People do things by computers. The only reason it takes so long for California to count votes is so more of them can cheat. I don't think there's any question about that.
0: I agree. Yeah. Cal, speaking of new leadership, CBS News, as you know, is under new leadership. Barry Weiss famously brought in there to oversee the network and specifically to make changes. She was hired to make changes. 60 Minutes is sort of the, you know, crown jewel there. It's the showcase news product that CBS News creates. And boy, oh boy, is she shaking it out. Can you give us your sort of description of what went down here this week with that very self-important anchor, Scott Pelley?
13: Yeah. Well, Pelley did the thing that you are never to do, and that is bite the hand that feeds you. He was in a meeting with the new executive producer of 60 Minutes, and he trashed the new executive producer, and he trashed the network he works for. And that resulted in a letter from the new executive producer saying, basically, you're fired. Now, I've been hired, and I've been fired, and I've been not promoted, but I never complained. I mean, these people have a right to hire and fire who they wish. And the big fear of a lot of liberals is that they're not going to have their one-sided point of view anymore. I think that Pelley wants to get into the Stephen Colbert Martyr History Museum.
0: I think you're right.
13: You know, he's been a good reporter and all of that, but there's no right to work for a network. You get hired and you stay there for 30 or 40 years. Barry Weiss wants to shake things up. She properly, in my view, thinks that CBS has been too one-sided in its coverage and has not been covering stories that it ought to cover, and she has an absolute mandate to do that, and good for her.
0: You know, a lot of people, especially when you reach the Scott Pelley level, they have language in their contract that is, well, it's shorthanded as pay or play, right? Where basically you can't fire them. If you fire them, if you want to go in a different direction, you still have to pay out their contract. Unless you fire them for cause. That's always right. Language in there. And I'm told that Scott Pelley is being fired for cause. In other words, he's not going to get that golden parachute. He doesn't get, you know, the remainder of his contract.
13: Mm. Right. And I think it's going to be tough for other networks, especially cable networks, to hire him.
0: Yeah.
13: He doesn't fit any of their profiles. He's not female, he's not blonde, and he's not young.
0: And by the way, he's communicating to all those executives that if he disagrees with you, he's going to publicly trash you.
13: Yeah, you don't do that. We had that situation at Fox when I worked there. There was a guy who appeared on a program with me, and he was always trashing management, Rupert Murdoch and others. And I said to him, I'm not going to use his name, but I said, listen, you can't bite the hand that feeds you. If you're going to take their paychecks, the least you can do is not to criticize them. And eventually he was let go. It's a business, Larry. I mean, we've all been in this business for a long time, and you do what management says. And, have your opinions. We have our opinions, but we don't trash management. And if we don't like the way we're being treated, then we have the right to quit.
0: I've always said that. I had disagreements with my former company, but I always said, listen, it's their sandbox. They pay me to play in their sandbox, and I'd run my sandbox differently, but you know what? This is not my sandbox, and that's how you should conduct yourself. I'd love for you to comment on the Grant Plattner story. I was actually sad, but not surprised yesterday to see Chuck Schumer, after meeting with Grant Plattner face-to-face in D.C., come out and say, yep, I endorse this man because he's going to beat Susan Collins and we're going to take back the Senate. And that's it. Yeah. That's all it takes.
13: That's it. That's all they care about. They left morals and character and good judgment a long time ago. Listen, I think there's far more on this guy than has come out so far. And if he wins the Democrat nomination, I think you're going to see it come out. The FBI is going to tell us whether he was sexting with underage girls, if he is the Jeffrey Epstein of Maine. And I think we're going to find out. I think Susan Collins is in a strong position for a whole bunch of reasons. But look at the kinds of people that we're electing now. I mean, Larry, standards have fallen so much. I mean, some of these things, if you did any of these things back in the day when I was growing up, you wouldn't even run for office. Yeah. It's just amazing. It really is. I just don't understand it.
0: It's also amazing 2 weeks after the Eric Swalwell affair, where Democrats pretty much all threw him under the bus and said, yeah, we don't want anything to do with him. But the only difference here is that in Swalwell's case, they had three or four or five other Democrats lined up in that primary. Here they got nobody. And it goes back to the bottom line. They just want to beat Susan Collins. But Susan Collins is the epitome of a centrist senator. She is this Republican senator Democrats keep telling me they want if there's going to be a Republican. But clearly they don't. Clearly you can't be centrist enough if you're a Republican in the Senate.
13: Well, just watching, as I did and you did, Chuck Schumer make those stupid statements repeatedly, like he was on replay yesterday, we're going to beat Susan Collins and we're going to take over the Senate, was just ridiculous. I think he needs to go under the witness protection program.
0: One other quick question here. We've got Interior Secretary Doug Burgum joining us later in the program in our third hour. Have you been tracking the beautification of D.C. in preparation for the big 4th of July celebrations this year?
13: Well, I have, and I was born in D.C., and when I was born, the city was a beautiful city, and it just has gone downhill. I think the president's absolutely right on the fountains and the statues. The graffiti on the statues at Union Station was a disgrace.
0: Yeah.
13: People from all over the world went through that beautiful station, and it is the Grand Central Station of Washington. So I think it's wonderful. The reflecting pool, so many other things need to be done, and I highly endorse that. I'm not so hot on the Kennedy Center, but that's for another day.
0: All right, we'll save it for another day. It does need a renovation, though. No matter what name is on the outside, I think we can agree.
13: Right.
0: That needs a facelift, outside and inside, actually.
13: Right.
0: That building. All right,
13: I like
0: Cal.
13: Your facelift.
0: Oh, hey. Too
13: well, you look very good for radio.
0: Thank you, Cal. Appreciate it.
13: All right, bye.
0: Always good to talk to you. Cal Thomas, ladies and gentlemen. By the way, irony, speaking of talk radio, CBS News has fired a lot of people in the past, and mostly for cause, including Dan Rather. Dan Rather sued, tried to get all his back pay. He lost. The one person who CBS fired and had to pay that full contract to, radio talk show host and legend Don Imus. When they fired him for the remarks he made about the Rutgers basketball team, he sued. And he had a clause in his contract that said that he said provocative things. And CBS acknowledged that he would say provocative things. And he won. And he got his back pay. Rest in peace, Don Imus. You're a hero. 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
0: 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Honestly, it'll go toward a scholarship for a very deserving boy and girl. And thank you for helping children of prisoners experience the love of Jesus at camp this summer. Thank you so much. God bless you for that. Let's get back to Jill Biden on her book tour. Where we left off, Sonny Hostin was making things a little uncomfortable on The View, reading a pretty rude and offensive quote from the First Lady's husband, the Vice President's husband, Doug Emhoff. Here it is.
5: her book, she alludes to a much more fractured relationship between the Bidens and the Emhoffs. She writes that your family asked if she and Doug were loyal to your family. And she wrote that her husband, Doug, said they hide you away for 4 years, give you impossible bleep jobs, don't correct the record when those tasks are mischaracterized, never fight back when you're attacked, never praise your accomplishments. And then, he added, and still, they have to ask if we're loyal. Yeah. How do you respond to that?
2: I never saw that. I never felt that way with Kamala and Doug. I thought we were a great team. Joe.
5: You look shocked.
2: Yeah, I mean, it's, I don't know. We were a team. And that July 4th that we were together, it was like we were saying to America, hey, we are the team. You know, it is Joe and Kamala. We are together. And so I feel, you know, Joe chose her. And for Doug to feel that way, I really am surprised. I love you can when you read
4: when you
2: in
4: read
2: my
4: the book,
2: book
4: yeah.
2: I talk about Doug. I love that he went into teaching. We talk about it all the time. We traveled together.
5: Yeah.
2: We had so many laughs together. And so that kind of surprises me.
0: It shouldn't, because they hated each other. And anybody who knows the inside of the Biden White House knows that they all hated each other. They really hated Kamala a lot. All right, a little bit more here where this is disgusting. She's trying to rehabilitate her son, Hunter, and what a great guy he is. But then she starts talking about the grandchild that Hunter brought to the family. And those of us who know Hunter Biden's life, apparently better than his own mother, we're yelling back at the television, he has more than one child. Don't forget the girl that you people pretend doesn't exist here. Listen.
2: Hunter is, oh my gosh, Hunter is doing so great. And he's sober. He has a beautiful child. I mean, yes. Who's named Bo? He named his son after Bo, and Bo named his son after Hunter. So, shows the bond.
1: Yeah. Well, you know, the book is spectacular.
0: Navy? What about what you named the other baby? Navy. This is so disgusting. They dehumanize this other child because they don't approve of the circumstances under which she was created. It's like they have given a psychological or emotional abortion to this child. Because they don't like the fact that Hunter got stoned out of his mind one night and did the dirty deed with a stripper. Sorry, you know, not all of us are created in a pristine little made-for-TV Biden factory for politics. But you don't then erase the existence of a human being, but the Bidens do. It is an emotional abortion, and it's gross. These are bad people. Bad people who get praised as being the best people on the planet. All right, one more here of Joe Biden asked again whether she thinks her husband could have even remotely been president.
3: The diagnosis came in May of 2025, and considering what the president's health is now, had he continued his reelection bid, had he been elected again, would he have been able to serve as president? Would he have had to resign?
2: I don't know. I don't know the answer to that.
0: A couple things. That's a lie. Of course she knows the answer to that. We all know the answer to that. We all see before our very eyes the answer to that. The second thing is she should have the answer to that. Otherwise, he should have never tried to run in the first place. That's the point. More to come. Two more hours here on O'Connor and Company, including a great conversation with Andrew Clavin coming up next.
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8: 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Before dawn on June 6th, 1944, thousands of young American GIs stepped off landing craft onto the beaches of Normandy. Little did they know that their bravery would change the world. They faced gunfire, uncertainty, and overwhelming odds. Yet they pressed forward. Many would never leave that shoreline. D-Day marked the beginning of the end for Nazi Germany, opening a second front that changed the course of World War II. Those men didn't fight for conquest. They fought so that future generations around the world could live free from tyranny. Today, crosses and stars of David line the Normandy coast as silent reminders that freedom is never free. Connors and Sullivan and LifeVac.
11: News this hour from Town Hall. I'm Jason Walker. President Trump does acknowledge criticizing Israeli Prime Minister Benjamin Netanyahu as crazy in a phone call that also involves some very rough language. The president admits he was a bit perturbed that Israel's fighting with Hezbollah in Lebanon is holding back peace talks with Iran. It's still not clear why one member of Congress hasn't been seen in some 3 months. Here's correspondent Laura Winters.
23: House Speaker Mike Johnson says he knows what is going on with New Jersey Congressman Republican Tom Kaine Jr., but is going to let him divulge the details when he's ready. Speaker Johnson says he knows what his health issue is, but that the congressman has asked him not to say what the problem is. Johnson says he's going to honor that.
11: Ford recalling 420,000 vehicles because of a seatbelt issue that may result in an injury if a crash occurs. Automaker is also calling some 4,500 Bronco Sport and Maverick vehicles and issuing a do not driving warning due to a suspension related issue. United States has some ongoing talks involving Greenland.
24: Secretary of State Marco Rubio is providing an update on discussions involving Greenland and regional security.
25: The truth be told, we are actually involved in conversations with Greenland and Denmark on the use of Denmark for on the use of Greenland for collective defense for all of us. It's a key part of missile defense, but we're involved in those talks right now, so I think we're in a good place on it.
24: Willie Nelson, the White House.
11: NBA's hopes of starting a new independent league in Europe by 2027 on schedule. The plan, a joint effort involving the NBA and the FIBA, the sport's global governing body, has been in the works for a number of years. More on these stories, townhall.com.
6: 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Michael's of Brooklyn, serving that community since 1964.
11: Those involved admit it was a very terrifying time for the hostages in California. Heavily armed man holding them in a building for some 15 hours. He was later shot and killed by authorities. Correspondent Haya Panjawami has more.
9: A man was shot and killed by the FBI after holding 10 people hostage and warning he had explosives tied to his body. Authorities stormed the building and shot the suspect overnight, ending a more than 15-hour standoff. Bakersfield Assistant Police Chief Jeremy Blakemore said the hostages were found unharmed inside the building.
10: There were a total of 10 members of our community whose lives were changed yesterday. Unexpectedly, but we are thankful that they have been reunited with their loved ones after this ordeal.
9: Authorities said the suspect was an Army veteran who was dishonorably discharged, had a history with law enforcement, and was a registered sex offender. Audio courtesy of KERO. I'm Haya Panjwani.
11: 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Oil prices higher, that means sending stocks even lower. Damian Choisi reports.
12: Stocks retreated from their records on Wall Street Wednesday as oil prices jumped. The S&P 500 fell 0.7%. The Dow fell 1.2%. The Nasdaq fell 0.9%. Oil prices rose nearly 2% over worries about the U.S. war with Iran as the nations continue trading attacks. That is putting fresh pressure on stocks amid what has been a record run. Oil prices still remain below their peaks from earlier in the war. Prices have remained high because the Strait of Hormuz is essentially closed, stifling global shipments of

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3: Some lively music to get you going here on hour number 2 at 7 o'clock on the East Coast, live in your nation's capital on our flagship station, the mighty, the massive, the beast, WMAL. It's Larry O'Connor here in the Relief Factor Studios. And boy, you call the show O'Connor and Company and you think you're going to have a rolling cavalcade of personalities joining you. We had Cal Thomas there in the last hour. Coming up in 30 minutes, Andrew Klavan, the voice of reason at Daily Wire, will be joining us. 8 o'clock hour, look at that. Representative Jim Jordan, chairman of the House Judiciary. We got the Secretary of the Interior, Doug Burgum. And then we've got expert on all things California politics, John Fleischman, to give us a good look-see into what's about to happen in California with these potential runoffs and, more importantly, with the 10 to 14 days of ballot discovery, qualification, and counting that always happens under suspicious circumstances. So that's a loaded 8 o'clock hour. And this hour, we kick things off with Charlie Spearing. Now, he's a political reporter for the Daily Mail, and his book during the Biden administration is Amateur Hour, Kamala Harris in the White House, an aptly titled book, Charlie. Always makes me smile when I read that out loud. Good morning, sir. Good to talk with you, my friend.
4: Good morning, Larry.
3: So you're watching this Joe Biden book tour, I think, with rapt attention. There have been moments. We just played one with Sonny Hostin reading Doug Emhoff's quote from Kamala Harris's book that was less than charitable to the Bidens. There have been moments when the First Lady could engage and sort of, you know, get into the catfight that we all know exists and simmers under the surface. But she's not doing that, Charlie. What do you make of this?
4: Well, it's very interesting that you use the word catfight, because there is a little bit of cattiness coming from Jill Biden here on this media tour. You know, for her to admit that she's never even read Kamala's book, she never even heard Doug Emhoff's quote before, shows that she's really separated herself from the entire Kamala Harris experiment. And that's the way it was from the beginning.
3: Do you really believe this is Jill Biden, who probably has a press person who sends her every single mention of herself and her husband in the media on a day? Do you really think she hasn't read the book or heard that quote? Or do you think that's sort of the, oh, her? Did she write a book? I had no idea. Good for her that she wrote a book. Is that what's going on?
4: Yeah, I think that's probably a little bit of media coaching, right? Just don't respond to any claims that she made. Pretend you've never heard them before. That makes it a little bit easier on the media circuit. But very interesting that the media is sort of, you know, dropping down and grilling the Bidens here instead of just doing a nice cozy interview. And some of the, even the Craig Melvin's U.S., you know, early morning show interview got very contentious and really put Jill on the back of her heels. Yeah. But in the end, it all stems back from that one debate when Kamala Harris described Joe Biden as a racist. And they've never really gotten over that, especially not Jill. Jill, you know, was able to sort of put things together and made her peace with having Kamala on the ticket.

0: But they were never warm friends, despite all the efforts they tried to do to get them to play on the same team. And, you know, they were both furious at Kamala after that debate. And Kamala never apologized either. You know, famously, that Colbert clip where she just starts giggling and saying, it was a debate. It was a debate. Repeating, repeating, repeating. Right. So the calculus from the beginning was, you know, from the very beginning, was that Joe Biden had to run because Kamala Harris wasn't ready. And that's what they were telling people behind the scenes. And that's why we're in the spot we are today.
1: It's funny. As I've been commenting on this book rollout over the last couple of days, I often relay to my audience, they hated each other. Jill and Kamala and their staffs hated each other. And part of my knowledge that I'm relaying is based on your book, because you did quite a bit of reporting on that. And the turnover in Kamala Harris's office there was extraordinary in the first year or two when she was vice president. And much of that sort of, I got to say, it sort of informed Team Biden that she was not ready to pick things up, that they had to run for a second term because she didn't ever act together.
0: Right. And to her credit, Kamala Harris's book includes that little quote from Doug Emhoff expressing his frustration that the Biden team never gave Kamala her due. Look, Kamala thought that Joe Biden was going to be the transitional candidate. He was going to run for one term and then move her in as his replacement. That is not what happened. They were very disappointed in what Kamala did, and they were determined to run for another term, and they were determined to keep Kamala in the background so it didn't look that somehow she was somehow better qualified for the presidency than Joe Biden. Well, they didn't have to worry too much, because every time they gave Kamala a chance to shine, she fell down on her face really hard and looked for them. So needless to say, it didn't go well for them in office. Joe Biden always wanted, you know, this kind of buddy partner as a running mate, and Kamala refused to play ball.
1: So the media is playing this. You pointed out that Craig Mellman sort of did all of the follow-up questions that the reporter Rita Braver at CBS News refused to do in the exclusive First Look interview with Jill Biden. There were no follow-ups. There were no challenges. So, Craig Mellman, I want to say, on the Today Show, basically followed up on all of those questions. The media isn't treating her with kid gloves. They're going after her, challenging the premises, acting incredulous when she says, I thought he was fine. That never occurred to me. What do you think's happening here? Because this is the very same media that protected them, bolstered them, and played along with the whole thing. I mean, they were repeating Jill Biden's claim that they never saw anything wrong with Joe Biden right up until they suddenly saw something wrong. So what do you think the media is up to?
0: Well, I think it's a long process, right? Because they're still sort of coming to grips with, how did we miss this story? And, you know, the answer is because, you know, the Bidens lied to us. Well, your audience and certainly you and others who, you know, saw it every day covering the president and the clips that would emerge from his public appearances, it was very obvious that he was not ready for another 4 years.
1: Right.
0: Even the most generous Democrat had that feeling.
1: They chose to miss this story. And the president lied. Well, that's not stopping them. They think Trump lies to them every day and they go after him.
0: Yeah, it shouldn't be no surprise that, you know, the president and the people around him lie. And in this case, people who are surrounding the President Joe Biden, who thought they could get away with making the case for another 4 years.
1: Yeah.
0: Turned out they fell flat on their face. And I think the media is trying to make up for that. Like, how could you lie? And putting all the blame on Joe Biden, that's a little bit unfair, but it's interesting to see how she's handling this tour. Not really trying to grapple with the question in hand, but trying to just, smooth it over and reset history.
1: Rationalize it away.
0: True authenticity.
1: I personally think
0: there's just not much there.
1: Reminding the American people about the Biden era and about the lies and about the cover-ups and the gaslighting, it all helps President Trump and Republicans in this election year. But on the other side of that coin, we're about to have the opening of the Obama Library, this monolith looks like the Borg landed and set up a prison in the south side of Chicago. But of course, the media treats the Obama presidency, those two terms, like it was, you know, the heyday of the American Republic. There's going to be a whole lot of Saint Obama in the news over the course of the next few weeks. Is that going to have an opposite effect? Do you think that that's going to be like, oh, look, everything was so wonderful under Obama. Let's vote for Democrats this fall.
0: Yes, it'll be very interesting to see whether the Bidens show up for the opening of the library. What a contrast, right?
1: Between that's a great point.
0: The Obama
1: will they be invited?
0: Era that so many people were thrilled. You know, so many people have so many fond, you saw it with Colbert, they have so many fond memories of the Obama era. That was when the last time the media really thought they mattered. And so you're really going to see a lot of warm fuzzies. But to see Obama plus Biden sort of juxtapositioned obviously reminds people of the Biden era and what happened. We had the Obama era that was so great, and then we had the Biden era not so great. So there's going to be a lot of reflection, especially when you look at the Democratic Party struggling to find an image of who they are going forward. And it certainly isn't the hope and change of Barack Obama. It's something else entirely. It's only the radicalism without any of the shine.
1: By the way, $850 million, they're saying, is the Obama Presidential Library. Is there going to be a Biden Library? Are they able to raise any money? They're obviously desperate for money with these book deals.
0: That's such an important point. And, you know, we still have Joe Biden's memoir to come out. I'm sure he'll have even more history to rewrite or to attempt to rewrite. But imagine him on the book tour trail. That'll be a hoot.
1: Oh, Charlie.
0: But yes, there's not much money there. And certainly Hunter's funding has dried up. He's very much in debt. I hear he's interested in starting a podcast. Maybe that takes off, but we'll see how it goes.
1: I would like to make a definitive announcement right now for all of our listeners. Hunter Biden's podcast will not be included in the lineup at Town Hall Media. I can say that definitively as the editor at Town Hall. We are not interested. There's certain things we won't do for clicks. Charlie Spearing, always good to talk to you, my friend.
0: You bet, Larry.
1: High fives to that. What are you up to? 12 children now? 13 children?
0: Oh, only six, Larry.
1: Only six. All right. Well, you're going to have a fun summer with them. Thanks for joining us, Charlie. All right, coming
0: Absolutely.
1: Up,
0: thank you.
1: Graham Plattner had his day on Capitol Hill. We're going to show you what those Democrat senators who care all about democracy and morality and principles, well, that all got chucked out the window. We'll show you. We'll tell you next.
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3: 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Neil Armstrong's words were simple, but the moment was historic.
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1: Coming up, the great Andrew Clayton, the voice of reason at Daily Wire. They said, hey, the show's going national. You should get one of those Daily Wire guys. I said, Clayton. Clayton's the only one I can talk to over there. The rest of them are all snot-nosed little brats. Clayton, though, I like Clayton. Andrew Clayton joins us coming up in just a bit. 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
1: 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But whatever you and your family feel led to give, it'll go toward a scholarship for a very deserving boy or girl. Thank you from all of us here at O'Connor and Company. We're all in this together. Thank you so much for being a part of this. All right, yesterday, Graham Plattner out of Maine came to Washington, D.C. We're told that this was a pre-planned fundraising event, although we didn't really see him go to any fundraisers. He went to Capitol Hill. He met behind closed doors with well-placed and powerful senators who needed convincing that he, well, wasn't the degenerate he appears to be. And then when he left, he got whisked away into a car, didn't talk to anybody. He was surrounded and protected by staff like he was the defendant in some sort of high-profile criminal trial, which, you know, could just be a matter of time, frankly. And then the senators emerged from their meetings. Some had plenty to say in favor of Graham Plattner. Some just avoided the cameras like they were key witnesses in said criminal trial. Here's Adam Schiff, a paragon of virtue out of California. Adam Schiff, are you convinced? Is Graham Plattner your man?
11: Senator, are you still supporting Graham Plattner after the sexting scandal that's going on with him?
12: Upstairs, thank you.
1: I'm going upstairs, thank you. It's not a definitive yes or no, but I'll answer for you. Yes, he does. He still supports Graham Plattner. Why? Well, because Adam Schiff wants power, and he knows that the Senate is a legislative body. And you can stand on your principles, you can stand on your values, but if you don't stand among 50 other colleagues on those principles and values, you're standing on the sidelines. They want that 51 seat Senate with a D at the end of it. That's all they care about. And the corrupt crony who benefits the most should they get those 51 seats would be Chuck Schumer. Chuck Schumer, an American Jew who has written a book about anti-Semitism in America, Chuck Schumer was then asked about the man with the Nazi tattoo. And here's what Chuck Schumer said.
13: You have not said if you're still endorsing Graham Plattner. Are you still supporting Graham Plattner?
14: As I said, I endorsed Graham Plattner. We're going to beat Susan Collins and take back the Senate.
1: There you go. You didn't hear him say, I've endorsed Graham Plattner because he's got common sense ideas that will help the American people. I've endorsed Graham Plattner because he's got a formula for fixing America's healthcare crisis. I've endorsed Graham Plattner because he understands the working man and how they've been shafted. I have endorsed, no. What does Graham Plattner bring to the table? What does Chuck Schumer care about with Graham Plattner as his endorsed candidate in Maine? What's Graham Plattner going to do for you? He's going to defeat Susan Collins. Pathetic. 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
16: 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In
12: 1987, standing at the Berlin Wall, President Ronald Reagan issued a challenge heard around the world.
15: Mr. Gorbachev, tear down this wall.
12: The wall stood as a symbol of oppression, dividing families and freedom itself. Many believed it would stand forever. His critics dismissed Reagan's words as unrealistic and even provocative. But 2 years later, that wall fell, and the Cold War ended shortly after. Reagan believed that strength, clarity, and moral confidence could change history. And on that day, he was unafraid to stand for those beliefs. A reminder of the power of a person's convictions. Connors and Sullivan and LifeVac. It's time to celebrate America. 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
1: You know, when they tapped me on the shoulder and said, hey, Larry, we like what you're doing there in D.C. We're thinking of putting you on the national network. But, you know, you might want to, you know, get some of those Daily Wire guys on the show. They've got a nice national profile. I'm like, yeah, you know, honestly, only one I listen to is Andrew Klavan. Here's the thing about Andrew Klavan's podcast. I don't listen to podcasts because I'm afraid I'm going to accidentally repeat what I hear from somebody else's take or observation. Because, you know, you never know how your brain gets scrambled. Andrew Klavan, that's not going to happen. Number one, because his show comes out on a Friday, and so I've got all weekend to digest and absorb, and then, you know, by the time I'm on the air Monday, you know, totally new news cycle, what have you. But secondly, and most importantly, if I repeat what Andrew Klavan says, everyone will know that I stole it from someone, because it's always smarter and wittier and more creative. Andrew Klavan of the Daily Wire joins us now. Good morning, Andrew. It's great to talk with you.
20: I am honored by that introduction and the fact that you're wearing a tie when you're talking to me, which I've never seen before.
1: You've never seen me wear a tie before?
20: That's probably I don't think so. If I had, I would have reported it to somebody. But it's probably best.
1: Nice, I thought on our first date I dressed up a little bit, but probably not. There's so much I want to get to because you've been touching on some great topics on your podcast and on your great Substack with your son, Spencer Klavan. the New Jerusalem. But first, your reflection on election night last night. Of course, it's going to take us, what, 3 weeks until Democrats find enough votes to change the outcome. But quite a showing by Steve Hilton and Spencer Pratt in our former state that we've exiled ourselves from.
20: Right. Well, luckily, since Los Angeles is in ashes, many of the votes may be buried underneath the rubble of the city that Karen Bass has been governing.
1: Yeah, they got that going.
20: You know, this is... I have never seen an election that was more an intelligence test. And as you and I know, as former Californians, the weather in California is so good. It acts like a drug, and like a drug, it makes you high and it makes you stupid. And I think that anybody who's going to continue the Democrat governance of California has got to be both stoned and idiotic, because it's been a disaster. And you know, the state is paradise and people are leaving, which should tell you that, like, this is the biggest escape from paradise since Eden. And I think it should tell you what's going on there. Yeah.
1: But of course, in Eden, they were banished. Here, they're leaving out voluntarily. And setting up the cherubim to protect them from what might follow. Andrew.
20: Yeah, but the votes show that. I mean, it's amazing.
1: Yes. Hilton in particular is in a very strong position right now. And I was looking at the numbers coming in from L.A. County, and he's just behind Becerra by only about 100,000 votes in L.A. County. And it's sort of... Yeah. I think it exposes the lie that there are no Republicans in California, that there are no conservatives, or for that matter, that they don't have a voice or feel beaten down. There's something about these two candidates in particular, I think, that have made Republicans, the ones that are still there, think, okay, maybe this is our last shot.
20: Yeah, well, one of the things people forget about California is it really does have a libertarian soul, despite the Democrat takeover of the government. If you look at Hollywood, conservatives are always complaining about Hollywood, the leftism of Hollywood, all true, but it's all prestige, because Hollywood is, of course, the most capitalist enterprise in the country. I mean, the people in Hollywood are trying to make money, and when their wokeness, as it does, fails everywhere, they bolster it up by making good movies like Project Hail Mary, and that support mm-hmm. faith and good behavior and the American way and enterprise. And then they take that money and they put it into these garbage left-wing films that make no money but bolster up their prestige and make them popular with girls. And so I think that, you know, once you challenge that capitalist enterprise down to its soul, where it starts to get very difficult to make money, they start to dig themselves out, and they have elected Republican governors before, including Ronald Reagan, Arnold Schwarzenegger. Good idea. He took on too much. He took on the teachers' unions and other things at the same time, and he was defeated because of that. But they are alert enough, if there's still enough Republicans or at least sensible independents left, to change lanes when things get as bad as they have gotten. I mean, even San Francisco has changed lanes a little bit and has cleaned up some of the homeless and is starting to come back from this depths of leftism that they fall into. These are policy problems. They can be solved by new policies. New policies need new people. So it looks like, I mean, if Hilton wins, that'll be remarkable, because he's a very, very bright, very sensible guy, and I think he would do a great job.
1: And he's got an Andrew Klavan hairstyle, which is always nice, Andrew.
20: This is Andrew Klavan
1: from the Daily Wire. One other thing that I like about how this might end up as the matchup, Spencer Pratt versus Karen Bass in L.A. and then Hilton versus Becerra, is that both Bass and Becerra represent business as usual. You know, what the establishment Democrat Party has given you for the last, you know, couple of decades, we're just going to keep on keeping on. And so that makes it a very stark choice. Do you want to keep going down the road we've been on, or is it time for a radical change?
20: Only the Democrats in a single party state could run on change by putting the same Democrats in office. I mean, that was Karen Bass. It's time for a change. Reelect me. I mean, that was her campaign. And again, Los Angeles is in ashes, and nobody can rebuild their homes. The lights are going out. The street lights are going out because people are stealing the copper wire. Oh, it's homeless. So many homeless people.
1: It's like living through the first third of Atlas Shrugged. That's literally what it feels like there. Yeah. Without the hot sex scenes, of course. Andrew, if I can shift, you talk about making movies. And it's funny, I sometimes give you credit for this quote. But you often say that the dirty little secret in Hollywood, when you see how left-wing and how sort of counterculture and sort of anti-Western culture they are in the content that they distribute to bring down our nation and to destroy our children's souls, you often say they don't care about the money. The money actually is secondary to them. Can you flesh that out a little bit? Because it's an important revelation that people have to understand about Hollywood.
20: Yeah. Yeah, the big transformation in Hollywood came in the 60s with the death by court order of the studio system, where the studios were run like Major League Baseball teams used to be run, where they basically owned their talent. And so that meant that all this talent, all these artistic types who are wonderfully creative but don't know anything about anything in real life, were governed by businessmen. Often Jewish businessmen who had been in other countries, knew how bad it was, loved America, and governed their pictures, tailored their pictures for the public. So some of those studio guys may have been Jewish, but they didn't mind making Bing Crosby as a Catholic priest because they knew that people wanted that. There was an audience for that. They knew there was an audience for patriotism. There was an audience for religion. Once that studio system collapsed, the lunatics took over the asylum. And so you now have a place where an actor, if he's a big enough star, can rewrite a script and can dominate the movie that he's making so that it reflects some of his idiot ideas. And that's a serious problem. But ultimately, these guys live off our money. Yeah. And there's only so long they can scold us for not going to their movie, say, well, you didn't go to see my movie because you're racist. Newsflash, you're here to entertain us. We don't have to look for entertainment. We can be entertained. We can read old books. There are wonderful old movies we can watch. Right. We do not owe you our participation in your crappy movie. And so once they get that message, they're going to be people, businessmen, who say, you know what? I see an opening here. Christians have already done it. Angel Studios has wonderfully reinvented the distribution system so they can put out Christian films and find an audience without Hollywood getting in the way. And I think that we're going to see more of this because wokeism is death to art. It's death to thought. It's death to America, but it's also death to art.
1: Yeah, a great point about the Angel Studios distribution model here. In fact, we're going to be sharing information about that a little later this week on this program. So thanks for reminding me. It's pretty cool. And they've got a cool slate of movies that are out right now. That said, there's another movie. You just featured this on your podcast. I think it was last week. There's a biopic about Michael Jackson. And Michael Jackson, he's of my era. This is my generation. This is my generation's music. You hear those songs. I find myself hearing it playing, you know, in a restaurant maybe or a bar, and I start to enjoy it. And then I stop myself and I say, wait a second. This guy was a monster. This guy was terrible. There are horrible things that happen. I shouldn't be enjoying his music. And I think that a lot of people are going through this weird, you know, cognitive dissonance where we want to go to the movie. We want to praise the actor who seems like he does a great job. But at the same time, are we supposed to enjoy Michael Jackson's music now, knowing what was going on behind the scenes?
20: It's a great question. I have to just put in a quick plug. We discussed this on my new show. I have the Andrew Klavan Show, but I now have a new show called Klavan's on the Culture, which is me and Spencer Klavan, my son, who is an Oxford PhD in the classics. He's a brilliant guy, discussing the arts from a conservative point of view, but without wasting time complaining about the leftism of the arts. It's a unique show. We've done 4 episodes, and whether we talk about video games or whether we talk about movies or novels, we get around to really big questions, and I urge you just to take a look at it because it's really something.
1: I urge you as well. You're smarter at the end of it, and you'll also be ticked off that your kid is not as smart as Andrew's kid, but that these things happen.
20: Yeah, we're all annoyed at Spencer. Yeah. I think that's fair. Yeah. But I think this is a really interesting question because the film Michael is a bad movie in many ways. It's sentimental and hagiographic and ridiculous. But it's a bad movie in an old tradition of Hollywood bad movies about music characters. So we just saw a picture, I think it was Blue Moon, where they showed you Lorenz Hart as this alcoholic homosexual, which he was, as being self-destructive. But there's an old movie where Mickey Rooney plays Lorenz Hart as this kind of kooky, you know, wonderful guy, and they don't mention any of that. There's a movie of Cole Porter with Cary Grant, Night and Day, where they leave out the fact that he was a prolific homosexual. He was living, you know, with a bunch of young men all around him all the time. And they just would cut that stuff out and give you, because you wanted to hear the tunes, because the tunes were great. And Michael Jackson, a wonderful artist, an amazing dancer, and makes amazing songs on his albums. And I don't even like modern music, but I liked Michael Jackson. I believe, I know a lot of people disbelieve this, but I believe he was guilty of many of the things he was charged with, even though he was never convicted. I believe he was guilty by the words that came out of his own mouth about sleeping with little boys, though he kept saying it's innocent. And I thought, no, that's not an innocent thing for a grown man to do. Right. So they just leave it out, and they had to leave it out because of an agreement with one of the alleged victims, where it was not going to be mentioned in any film. So they had to cut out any reference to this part of his life. So the film is like a performance film. The dancing is great. The music's great. But it does leave this entire thing out. And what you're watching in the movie is this weird, obviously damaged little man, but that's kind of, it's depicted as innocent. Even his drug addiction, which may well have been because of, abuse of painkillers, and which ultimately killed him, is even just hinted at. I mean, it's like a scene, this little scene. So the question then is, can we enjoy Jackson's music? Well, of course we can. What we can't do is let our love of the music distort our sense of values by making us look at this guy as if he was fine. I mean, my hero when I was 12 years old was Bill Cosby. I still laugh at his jokes, but I don't get confused about who he is and what he did. And that, I think, is the most important.
1: Just scratching the surface of the brilliance of Andrew Klavan and the great work he does on his podcast and his new one, Klavan's On the Culture, and his much smarter and more attractive son, Spencer. Thank you, and always good to talk to you, Andrew Klavan. It's O'Connor and Company.
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5: 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Bank of America's strategist Michael Harnett said $6,000 gold in the spring. 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
1: Last night, Iran struck out against multiple U.S. locations in their neighboring Arab countries there, Bahrain, Kuwait, and whatever. It didn't do much damage, honestly. They were swatted out of the sky. But they basically broke the ceasefire yesterday, which sort of opens the door for the American forces there to, well, put the hammer down if they wish to. This is a time when the talks have ended as well. We shall see. We're keeping an eye on the president, who has a very tight schedule today. No public appearances. Now, this comes right on the heels of Secretary of State Marco Rubio facing questions in the Senate Foreign Relations Committee yesterday about mostly the conflict in Iran. So it's telling that Iran did this yesterday after hearing Marco Rubio's testimony. Let's go right to it. Here's the Secretary of State yesterday.
2: I also remind everybody the United States government is not a charity. We are not here to play social worker. We are here to win. We are here to win on behalf of the American people and on behalf of the national interest, to win for our country, to win for the people of America, to win for the things that are important for our future. And that's what we exist to do.
1: Almost like an America First policy. That was his opening statement. Then Senator Jackie Rosen of Nevada tried to play gotcha with him, and he was not playing the game here.
3: Remind the American people that as the Secretary of State, your main duty as America's chief diplomat is to maintain our relations with foreign nations. This is why I was shocked to see that you were at a party with President Trump in Miami instead of accompanying Vice President Vance to Pakistan for negotiations.
2: What party was I at? I was at a party?
3: It's publicly reported, and there's photos there.
2: But what party? No, no, no, no, but you're going to say that. I'm going to answer it. I'm going to answer that question. That's an absurd statement. I was not at a party.
3: If I finish my paragraph, he can answer.
2: People are going to slander me. I'm going to answer it.
3: Steve Witkoff and Jared Kushner, both of whom were never confirmed by this body to be America's diplomats, accompanied the vice president in the negotiations. Even Iran's foreign minister was not there, yet you were not, was there, excuse me, and you were not. I just feel that's embarrassing for us, and it's embarrassing for you. So, Mr. Secretary, Congress represents the American people. We have the power to confirm who represents America abroad. We confirmed you to be our Secretary of State. We confirmed you to be in the negotiations that are happening. And it's just unthinkable to me that you are not, you are missing high-stakes negotiations or that you're not involved. It's sad.
4: Senator Rosen, your time's up. Secretary Rubio.
2: You're 100% inaccurate and 100% wrong. Here's why. Number one, the Vice President of the United States was there, and he wasn't confirmed by us, and he was elected by the American people. Okay, he is the second in line of the presidency of the United States. He was present. Mr. Witkoff is the president's envoy for negotiation for peace deals. Mr. Kushner is a private citizen that serves as an advisor on these functions. They were the team that we sent to Pakistan. I was not at a party. Where I was is next to the president, because in the midst of those negotiations, I was in communications with them. And in fact, I think there is media reporting from that evening on how multiple occasions I went into a back room, I came back out and spoke to the president and was constantly updating him. On that evening, I spoke to Mr. Kushner and our negotiating team and Mr. Witkoff on at least six occasions, including twice on a secure line from the phone they had access to over there. But you don't know what you're talking about. You're
7: just Senator Rosen, he has the floor.
2: I know your staff wrote up this cute statement for your TikTok video, but it's not true, and it's not real. That's not what happened, okay? I'm the National Security Advisor and Secretary of State. I was co-located with the president in the midst of a high-stakes negotiation so that I could immediately inform him about events occurring halfway around the world. I was where I needed to be at that moment because we had a very capable team on the ground in Pakistan led by the vice president, led by the vice president of the United States.
1: Good Lord, that is fabulous. And say what you will about Marco Rubio 10 years ago, but he was not capable of doing that. And it's being around Donald Trump that has bolstered his confidence and his ability to just not play their game anymore. And it's great to see. It also was great as it manifests itself in this lengthy exchange with Cory Booker, the senator from New Jersey, who likes to scream, "I'm Spartacus," during these hearings. We're not going to have time for the whole clip, but I do want to go through a bit of it because Cory Booker brings up a lot of the false canards and fake arguments about our current conflict in Iran, and Rubio smacks them down as good as anyone can. Here we go.
8: So for the nuclear program, in exchange for getting rid of the fissile material out of country, I imagine, is what the highly enriched uranium, we would release sanctions. Is that correct?
2: Well, it's not just that. It's also their enrichment activity. They would have to, you know, they're about to make very severe and significant concessions on what they intend to enrich.
8: And already with the March relaxing of sanctions, allowing Iranians to sell oil to the Chinese, estimates have been between $10 and $50 billion they got from that relaxing of sanctions. How much money might we see in a deal in our relaxings of sanctions in order to get rid of the highly enriched uranium and stop their enrichment?
2: Well, let me just tell you on that portion. The sanctions that were released on Iran were boats on the water. And so that oil was already out in the marketplace. It was sold at market rates, but the sanctions covered, and to the extent we've been able to enforce them, we have the revenues of those sales. So yeah, the oil, the Iranian oil was unsanctioned so that it could be sold, but the revenue would have to flow back to blocked accounts, which our sanctions were able to go after. We've also seized, I believe, six vessels in the Indo-Pacific that involved Iranian sanctioned oil on top of it. So that wasn't necessarily a trade. They didn't get $50 billion directly as a result of, they might have gotten some of it, but they certainly didn't get the majority of it. They are now losing hundreds of millions of dollars a day in revenue because of the blockade. And the blockade exists because of what they're doing in the straits.
8: Right. And I guess the conclusion I have, and my time's expired, is that the Strait of Hormuz was open before this unjustified war. We're now scrambling to try to find a way to get it back opened again. Not only is it causing economic havoc to our country and to residents all around this nation, families trying to make ends meet.
1: Yeah. Well, you know what? We'll try to get to more of Cory Booker's statement there and Rubio pushing back later in the program. But Rubio was magnificent yesterday. Be proud of your Secretary of State. Great job, O'Connor and Company.
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6: News this hour from Town Hall. I'm Jason Walker. Democrats on Capitol Hill did not want to hear this. Following a lull in hiring, U.S. employment picture much brighter. With more on the story, here's Washington correspondent Rich Thomason.
11: America's economic engine cranked out more jobs last month. Payroll processor ADP says job creation hit a 16-month high, 122,000 jobs added in May. Wall Street expected to see just 110,000 new jobs.
6: President Trump says he remains optimistic about reaching a ceasefire with Iran.
13: The negotiation itself has gone very well, actually. Very well.
14: Mr. President.
13: It could happen. I mean, if it happens, and it might not happen, you know, who knows? But if it happens, it could happen like over the weekend.
16: How do you define ceasefire?
13: Pretty much the way it is. It's a different part of the world. You know, I'd say in that part of the world, ceasefire is when you're shooting in a more moderate manner.
6: Many people often make the excuse for not working out, especially when it comes to lifting weights. If that's the way you think, you might want to think again.
25: The researchers looked at data from nearly 150,000 people over 30 years. They found those doing 90 minutes to 2 hours of weight training weekly lowered the risk of death from any cause by 13%. This was 19% lower for cardiovascular disease, such as from a heart attack or stroke, and 27% lower for a neurological disease. This observational study doesn't distinguish between cause and effect, but the researchers say there's growing evidence about the benefits of combining aerobic exercise and strength training.
6: BBC correspondent Dominic Hughes. Game one of the NBA championships Wednesday night in San Antonio. New York Knicks over the Spurs, 105-95. 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
26: Tune in each week on Sunday from 7 to 9 p.m. as Lucas Ferrara, a highly respected New York lawyer, debates the hottest issues impacting our city, state, and nation with Mert Roberts, a self-proclaimed man of the people. Fasten your seatbelts, as things are sure to get bumpy, as nothing and no one is safe. 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
6: United States now looking to impose some new tariffs on dozens of trading partners all around the world. We hear more on this story now from correspondent Donna Warder in Washington.
27: The Trump administration is proposing 10% tariffs or more on products from dozens of major trading partners to address the importation of goods made with forced labor. A report by the U.S. Trade Representative says Canada, Mexico, Taiwan, the United Kingdom, and some other countries and territories would face 10% additional tariffs for allegedly failing to enforce a forced labor import ban. A 12.5% additional tariff would be imposed on China, Japan, India, South Korea, Brazil, and dozens of other countries. The new tariffs would not take effect immediately and are subject to public comment and review. Donna Warder, Washington.
6: Breaking news and analysis, townhall.com. There is growing controversy and some very heated discussions on Capitol Hill surrounding allegations that President Trump got a little shut-eye sometimes when he's supposed to be working. Ed Donahue has that story.
12: Before the House Foreign Affairs Committee, California Democrat Ted Lieu asked Secretary of State Marco Rubio about President Trump.
14: Have you been at more than one meeting where President Trump has fallen asleep?
15: That's false. The guy doesn't sleep.
12: Lieu showed video of Rubio sitting next to the president at a cabinet meeting.
14: You are literally talking about issues of war and peace, and Donald Trump is sleeping right next to you.
12: Rubio responded.
15: I've never been at any meeting where, and the things you're showing me now, he was not falling asleep.
12: Rubio says you may not like President Trump's policies, but he is not a president that sleeps or is cognitively impaired. Ed Donahue, Washington.
6: And more on these stories at townhall.com.
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0: coming up in the next half hour, we're going to speak with John Fleischman, a great reporter and analyst on Republican politics in the Golden State. And we'll give you his immediate impression of how Steve Hilton, right now emerging as the leader of the pack, and Spencer Pratt looking very strong in Los Angeles as well. We'll get to that with John Fleischman. Also, we've got the Secretary of the Interior, Doug Burgum, going to talk about a lot of the efforts that the administration has made here for America 250, as well as the opening of the Undercroft at the Lincoln Memorial. I'm very jazzed about that. That's going to be very cool. So keep it here for all of that. And we'll kick things off in this third hour of the program, 8 o'clock on the East Coast, with Representative Jim Jordan. He's the chairman of the House Judiciary Committee. Chairman Jordan, it is always a pleasure to speak with you, sir. Thanks for joining us.
1: You bet. Good to be with you guys.
0: So we've talked about this before, especially the last hearings you guys just had a couple of weeks ago with Steve Descano, the Commonwealth's attorney out of Fairfax County, about the fact that we've got these jurisdictions that refuse to cooperate with federal authorities in enforcing the law. And you, along with your California colleagues, Daryl Issa and Tom McClintock, two good men, you are now focusing on California. I just mentioned they had their primary yesterday because California is ground zero for these sanctuary laws, isn't it, Congressman?
1: Yeah, we're looking at California, but frankly, there's 18 big cities. I think we talked about this last time, Larry. 18 big cities, 11 states, three major counties like Fairfax County, and the District of Columbia that are sanctuary jurisdictions. And that represents almost a third of the population because they're big populated areas. So you have this in situation where you described it exactly right. The politicians tell local law enforcement don't work with federal law enforcement when it comes to enforcing federal law. And in practice, what that means is you'll have an illegal migrant who is here in the country illegally but commits another crime, is being held in a detention center in a jail. They get a detainer notice sent from ICE saying, hey, if you're going to let this person out, give us a heads up. We'll come apprehend them. And they say, no, we're not going to do that. We're going to release. I've seen the stamp put on the forms. We're released to the street. They stamp it on the form. They release these guys to the street, and then you got to send ICE agents out with all the harassers out there, and they get spit on, you know, yelled at, all that stuff, track docs, everything else. That's the situation, and it's just dumb. And what it leads to is Stephanie Minter in Fairfax County, Virginia, who was someone that the police said, this guy's going to do more harm. He's a bad guy. 30 prior arrests. They release him. Descano and that team release him, and Stephanie Minter is killed. So that's the situation that's happening all over the country.
0: In your letter that you send to Kelly Martinez, is she the attorney general now for California? You sent this letter. You detail, and this is important. I'm going to read your letter back to you, if you don't mind, Sherman Jordan.
1: Sure.
0: In November of 25, an illegal alien from Mexico hit and killed 11-year-old Aiden Antonio Torres de Paz as the child was playing with another child and chasing his soccer ball at the end of a residential street outside his home. And after the illegal alien's arrest, ICE lodged a detainer against him, which your office, citing California law, rejected. So now this is exactly the problem, I read this because Aiden Antonio Torres de Paz is obviously of Latin American descent, probably also Mexican descent. The victims of these illegal alien criminals often are immigrants or the children of immigrants. So it sort of blows away the whole, you know, identity politics Democrats are trying to play at here. And I think that that's an important thing to point out.
1: Yeah, you're right. The crimes can be committed against whoever. It could be an American citizen, or it could be another migrant who's here, maybe illegally as well. So that's the problem. And then, of course, when ICE agents are out on the street trying to apprehend them, when they could have apprehended them at the detention center, at the jail, whatever, it takes several agents. You jeopardize the safety of the agents. You jeopardize the safety of the public, and frankly, the safety of the migrants themselves. And we've seen that play out too, where there's a struggle and someone gets hurt. So it's just dumb, but it's part of this bigger plan that the left has. I call it the four-part plan. Step one, they let in 10 million during the Biden administration, no border, 10 million migrants into the country. Step two, create sanctuary jurisdictions, which makes it difficult to apprehend those individuals when they commit another crime. Step three, don't fund the guys who do the apprehending. That's the fight we're in right now.
0: That's where we're in. We're in step three, if you're paying attention, everyone.
1: We're in step three. And then step four is what Descano and these guys do. It's like, we're going to change the charging decisions. We're going to give better plea agreements to people based on their immigration or deportation status. So you have an American citizen who commits a crime, an illegal migrant who commits the same crime, the illegal migrant will get a better deal. Well, that makes no sense, and that jeopardizes the safety of the community that prosecutor is supposed to be working for.
0: Right.
1: That is how dumb this all is.

0: And yet, you know, what was interesting, Larry, when we had our hearing a couple weeks ago with Discano, there were a bunch of people from Northern Virginia who came in, from Fairfax County, who came into the hearing. And our chairman of the subcommittee, Mr. McClintock, made an announcement at the start, said, now, you know, we can't disrupt the committee, yeah, yeah, yeah. And they were all well-behaved. But it was almost like they got an education. I think they were coming in as left-wing people who were there to support Discano. But as the hearing went on and they started to really get the facts, it was amazing how quiet they were. And I almost started to think, and some of our members started to think, like, maybe they didn't really realize how ridiculous the policy is and what Discano was really up to. I thought that was kind of an interesting takeaway from that hearing.
1: Well, if I may, and we played it multiple times on the program, Chairman Jordan, you pointed out on his website how he bragged and promoted and said, vote for me. And if somebody has a illegal immigrant status, I will charge him with a lesser crime so he doesn't get deported. And Discano looked right back at you and said, well, that's not my policy. I just said that on my campaign website. Those supporters of his audibly gasped in the room. You could hear it.
0: Yeah, it's like, you know, I always say you're supposed to do what you said. You know, we have to tell the voters you're going to do it if you get elected, go do that. And Discano was trying to have it all ways. Like, well, I said that, but I'm not really doing it. But in fact, he is. We actually then went to the policy, the stated policy at the prosecutor's office. And the policy is the same thing he said on his website, even though he took down what he said
1: of course.
0: His website. So, yeah, this guy is, this makes no sense, but you're seeing this around, whether it's Krasner in Philadelphia, Discano and
1: well, it's great that you're going after California on it too, and I appreciate that. And while we're at it, can you give us an update on the funding for ICE and DHS? I mean, I know that your friend and your speaker, Mike Johnson, was really reluctant to pick up that sort of piece of dog food that the Senate gave you, but reluctantly you ended up ahead and sending it back. But now it's still stalled again in the Senate. It's like you can't work with those people.
0: Well, we're going to have to do it via the reconciliation process, which, you know, is sort of a convoluted process, but it's
1: yeah, but even that is stalled right now.
0: It is. And but I think it's going to get moving today with the Senate. You know, there was some debate over the fund, the anti-weaponization fund, and some of the dollars that were going for security at the new addition to the White House.
1: Yeah.
0: So I think those issues are going to get worked out, and then we'll move forward and we'll get it done.
1: On that anti-weaponization thing, and I believe that Acting Attorney General Todd Blanche said yesterday, okay, fine, we're going to take it off the table. Yeah. But people need to remember, the president's civil rights were violated. His tax returns were illegally released, and it damaged him because it happened before the 2020 election, became a big news story. He sued, settled with the Justice Department, and instead of pocketing $1.8 billion, they set up a fund to help other people who have been falsely weaponized by the judge. So it looks like that's not going to happen. Is there another way to skin that cat, though? Because there are people who have been harmed under the Biden administration by the Justice Department. Do you support another way to do that?
0: Yes, because remember what they did before. So there's a judgment fund that already exists in the Department of Justice. That judgment fund, Peter Strzok got $1.2 million.
1: Yeah.
0: Under the Biden is a Garland settled with Lisa.
1: Yeah, Andy McCabe got fired. He got $750,000.
0: Exactly. And Strzok and Page was, oh, it was an invasion of their privacy. It was government phones that they were texting back and forth saying how they were going to stop Trump. There's that one text message where Peter Strzok says, I'm in the Northern Virginia Walmart. I can smell the Trump supporters. So they get compensated, $1.2 million. But a guy like Mark Houck, who had his door kicked in at 6 a.m. in front of his wife and seven children for simply praying at an abortion clinic and protecting his son, who was getting harassed by some left-wing crazy, goes, they take that case all the way to trial. And, of course, the jury acquitted him. He doesn't get any compensation, but Peter Strzok gets $1.2 million. So this is what the president had in mind.
1: Right.
0: But, yeah, the left went crazy on it, and so now they're going to have to go some other route. I think it may just go back to the existing way, where you're going to have to bring in cause of action and the Justice Department can evaluate it and potentially settle when they know someone's been aggrieved, like Mark Houck.
1: Hey, we only got a minute, but the Act Blue investigation, you're having some board members come through. Can you just summarize exactly where this investigation is going? And this has to do with foreign money and illegal money coming into Act Blue and being used for domestic political purposes for the Democrats.
0: Yeah, we're in the middle of our investigation. We got a hearing next week in the House Administration Committee. But understand, this is the juggernaut behind all the fundraising for Democrats. They were raising $2 and $3 million a quarter for congressional candidates. No one ever heard of that, but that was happening last cycle. Right after the 2024 election, four people quit. One was fired. We deposed all five of those individuals. They all took the fifth. We're now bringing in the executive director for a public hearing. And that'll be next, I can't remember if it's next Tuesday or Wednesday, but it's next week.
1: They're all going to take the fifth. Amazing. All right, Jim Jordan. Ohioans aren't going to send Sherrod Brown back to the Senate, are they?
0: No, we're going to. John Husted's doing a good job. It's going to be a good race, but John's going
1: to
0: win.
1: Excellent. Jim Jordan, always good to talk to you, Mr. Chairman. Get back to work.
0: You bet. Thanks, guys. Take care.
1: All right, coming up, Dr. Oz took the podium for the briefing yesterday, and we'll tell you how it went on O'Connor and Company.
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1: 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The Answer.
2: And yesterday, it was Dr. Oz's turn. He's got some media training. Didn't Oprah produce his old show? I bet he's got Oprah stories. Oprah and Oz. So Dr. Oz gets in there. And, of course, Dr. Oz is in charge of the program under the Department of Health and Human Services that pays out Medicare and Medicaid to the states, which, of course, means he's the tip of the spear when it comes to Medicaid fraud that we've been seeing run rampant because of Obamacare and the Democrats. So lots of things for Dr. Oz to talk about. Let's get to the highlights starting here.
3: We benefit from whistleblowers. Our most important whistleblowers have been members of industry who know the game, know how you can cheat it if you're unethical, and they point out to us when these problems occur. So we do not want to hurt the folks who are earnestly involved in hospice, in durable medical equipment suppliers, you know, personal care services. They're good people in these businesses, but we're going to slow down the growth of these sectors so we can get our arms around the problem, because it is of massive magnitude to us.
2: That is actually a huge revelation that despite what you're seeing from some investigative journalists, citizen journalists like Nick Shirley, and also even CBS has done some door knocking there, that most of the info they're getting to go after fraud is coming from industry insiders who see exactly what's going on. And that's encouraging, actually. All right, a little bit more here. Asked about Trump derangement syndrome. Since he's a medical doctor, he can actually diagnose this as a mental disorder.
4: Do you have any medical advice for the Americans out there that are suffering from a very serious ailment called Trump derangement syndrome?
3: I am concerned about folks who have focused their entire life energy on dislike of the president. It's disheartening to see people lost in that way, but you know, it's treating stupid is really hard, and it becomes a real problem. And these folks are off. Now, GLP-1s.
2: Treating stupid is hard. Now let's talk about GLP-1s. I love that he took that question seriously with a straight face and didn't laugh. Who was that? Was that Chanel Ryan? Is that who that was? Is that her name? One American. I'm not sure. That was not the Town Hall White House correspondent. Just so you know, we had some other questions there. But it got attention. Yeah, the very serious illness, Trump derangement syndrome. The answer, treating stupid is really hard. All right. He was out. And I forgot. I left one out. Scott Bessent has also taken the podium. So he's number four. And he was asked to review his predecessor's performances. So here he goes.
3: I mean, they're all obviously different. I think Scott Bessent's dry humor is fabulous. Marco is just an earnestly funny person. We can tell all kinds of stories about Marco's entertaining commentary. I think JD was spectacular. You know, he's just very on his game, understands the issues, and he understands the American people, which is I appreciated his presentation so much.
2: There you go. He was also asked, as a medical doctor, some of the reporters wanted to know health status of the president of the United States, because just so you know, over on Blue Sky, MS Now, the left-wing TDS fever swamp, they're sure that they're covering up some major medical ailment that Donald Trump is. It is incredible that they never said a damn thing when Joe Biden was in the Oval Office. And we saw the guy, you know, with mashed potato brains disintegrating before our very eyes. And no one in the media asked that damn question. And if they did in that room, Karine Jean-Pierre, you know, excised them and they weren't allowed back in again. But now they're all quite sure that Donald Trump is on

0: death's door, and everybody's covering it up. So here's Dr. Oz. Hey, you're a doctor. Why does 80-year-old, almost, Donald Trump see a doctor so often? He just had his second checkup in 6 months. Here's the answer.
1: If the president's in such perfect health, why does he keep going back in for checkups?
2: I think he likes the results. He does really well. He aces the test every single day. And I do actually believe that he is curious to make sure everything's going in the right direction. He's a very meticulous person in so many ways that are often underappreciated. But for him to want to know all the numbers and keep on top of them, it's the same reason he calls people at odd hours, because something's on his mind, he wants to deal with it.
0: I actually believe that, and it was a good straight answer, even though, and he didn't take the bait of the hostile way it was asked. If he's such good health, why does he see the doctor all the time? What a jerky way to ask it. I think that guy's New York Times typical. Coming up, Secretary of the Interior Doug Burgum. But first, I want to ask you, have you ever been in a bad relationship? You know, the kind of, it just wears you down. You settle in, even though deep down you know that this isn't how it's supposed to be. 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
9: With SRN News, I'm Jason Walker. The Senate moving forward now with legislation to fund immigration enforcement agencies. That tally was 53 to 46. Begin debate on the $70 billion measure to fund ICE and the Border Patrol. Republicans have won a partisan remapping battle for Congress. GOP could gain about 10 House seats in the midterms if the new voting districts perform as intended. Ukrainian long-range drones striking an oil terminal in St. Petersburg. That attack comes just 24 hours after Moscow launched a major attack on Kyiv that killed apparently dozens of civilians. Game one of the NBA championship in the history books, the Knicks have defeated the Spurs 105-95. SRN News.
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5: 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The Answer.
0: In that California primary. That's coming up in our next segment. Right now, here in your nation's capital, on the mighty WMAL flagship station, we're happy to bring in the Secretary of the Interior, Doug Burgum, who's been a very busy man. Secretary Burgum, it's like the president said, hey, Doug, we're having this big party for America. Make D.C. look nice. And boy, oh boy, have you been a busy man.
11: Well, Larry, great to be with you and great to be with someone like yourself who's been such a pioneering patriot. But yes, you know, President Trump, but it wasn't last week. This didn't start a month ago, maybe hit the news. But when President Trump took office, one of his first executive orders was make D.C. safe and beautiful. And whether it's, removing 152 homeless encampments and relocating the unhoused, whether it's reopening parks, fixing fountains, tuning up monuments, doing replantings, eliminating over 1,000 graffiti sites, you know, plus doubling the size of the U.S. Park Police and helping drive crime statistics to an all-time low in Washington, D.C. We have been busy, but President Trump's vision, I mean, this is, you know, it's 250th anniversary of our amazing country. We are the leader of the world. We should have the cleanest, beautiful, and most safe, most clean, most beautiful capital in the world. He's determined to make that happen, and with his support, we've had an empowered team doing some great work across the whole the whole broader metro.
0: A lot of people are trying to figure out the disconnect here. And Secretary Burgum, as you know, but I should probably let the listeners know, they might not understand how D.C. works. There are so many overlapping jurisdictions from the federal government and various agencies within the federal government, Interior and the Park Service. And then you've got the District of Columbia government that has some level of autonomy through home rule, but also has oversight from Congress and the federal government. What was the disconnect? Why was this not done before? Was it a lack of funding or a lack of priority?
11: I think it was just leadership. One word is what it was. And under President Biden and going back, you know, decades before that, it was just never a priority. And somehow there was some idea that if you were a big blue metro city run by Democrats, that you were this is just inevitable, that you're going to have decline, you're going to have graffiti, that, you know, fountains would fall into disrepair for decades. Homeless, would take over places like Union Station, and there was nothing you could do about it.
0: Yeah.
11: And President Trump just doesn't accept that. I mean, he just said no, and it's been, been very simple.
0: If I may, Secretary, so if somebody had asked the mayor 10 years ago, hey, Union Station is a pigsty, and these fountains are in disrepair, you're the mayor, why aren't you doing something? Would they have said, oh, well, that's not our job, that's the federal government's job, or is it?
11: Well, very easily they might have said that, because, in fact, I mean, this is, again, one of them, as you pointed out, and know better than probably anyone in the country how complicated, but when, the original design of D.C., which is a set of, it's got a grid, but there's also an overlay of circles throughout Logan, DuPont, Thomas, yep. Scott, all these circles. The circles are all federal. And then when the circles intersect, they sometimes make triangle parks. Those triangle parks are federal. So if you look at a map of the city, a lot of the places where these, since COVID and in the last 4 years under President Biden, where all these things were cropping up, it was all on federal. So I'm sure the city was very frustrated, because they're probably like, hey, this is a Fed problem.
0: Yeah.
11: And so we did have the jurisdiction to come in directly with the U.S. Park Police and with the, which is a separate, not, there's a park rangers. This is a separate formed by George Washington in 1791. These are the elite police of the Washington D.C. metro area, but they had been defunded under Biden, almost like a big blue metro, and they'd had all of their authorities taken away. I did a ride around with them, and I found out they couldn't even pursue bad guys. I'm like, how? I was a governor. It'd be like having a highway patrol that couldn't. You pull somebody over, they drive away, and you just let them drive away after you pulled them over for a violation because you were not allowed to pursue them. I mean,
0: right.
11: Some of these things made no common sense.
0: Well, and Secretary Burgum, you weren't a part of the government or anything or in D.C. at the time. You were happily over in the Dakotas there, a great governor. But the reason that happened under Biden was because it was the park police that deployed tear gas pellets and various other anti-riot tactics to clear out Lafayette Square Park during the George Floyd riots that lasted 3 days and put the president and the White House in danger. And in retaliation, the Biden administration, because they hate cops, that's what they did to the park police.
11: Yeah, it's a, they were so demoralized, they were leaving. I mean, what we've done, we revitalized that group. We've restored the U.S. Park Police Authority.
0: Yeah.
11: We've doubled in size. The work that they're doing right now, they are outperforming at such a level in terms of what they're a small percentage of the police deployed in the metro area, but they're doing like way 2-3 times their size in terms of arrest, illegal gun captures, gang members. They've conducted over 200 successful pursuits without an incident.
0: Yeah.
11: I mean, these guys are on fire doing what they signed up to do, which is law enforcement. And it's one of the reasons why the city is so safe. And then you throw that in with restoring our parks. I mean, Meridian Hill, Catherine and I were up there on Saturday morning. I'm telling you, there was 1,000 people there. I mean, and it was, everybody was there. They weren't just, you know, they were coming by to see a fountain that hadn't worked for decades.
0: Yeah.
11: But they were also with their families, with their kids, with strollers, with dogs, and having lunch and bringing takeout. And everybody kept saying, I feel like I'm in Italy. I mean, it is like, we shouldn't be shocked to find out that our own city, capital city, is a beautiful city. And President Trump, of course, attention to detail. This guy, the builder in chief, he's constructed, you know, if you built a giant high rise in the middle of Manhattan, that's like one of the most complex projects to build in America, you know, with the zoning and little limited space and all the permitting that has to go on. This guy knows how to build stuff, and it's why the White House has never looked better, and it's why the National Mall and D.C. has never looked better, is directly because of President Trump.
0: Yeah. Secretary of the Interior, Doug Burgum's our guest. And let's get to the mall there, because there's two projects in particular that have made a lot of headlines. First, this fake controversy over the resurfacing of the bottom of the reflecting pool, where you're now employing new technology to seal the thing. I mean, it's like everybody wants you to go back to, you know, the turn of the last century, where you've had, you know, tens of thousands of gallons leaking and the goose poop and all that stuff. Are you surprised that this is so controversial, that the Democrats are just so insane about the fact that you're resurfacing the bottom of the reflecting pool using this blue tinted industrial grade sealant?
11: I mean, this is a shock. I mean, I know that people can generate outrage over a lot of things, but, you know, it's like I was asking someone, I said, where was the outrage, you know, when the Columbus Fountain Circle outside of Union Square was covered with pro-Hamas
0: right,
11: graffiti?
0: Right, with anti-Semitic graffiti, and yeah.
11: Yeah. You would think that's we should have outrage about something like that. The idea that we're actually fixing something at 10 times faster, because it's going to be closed for less than 2 months versus under Obama it was closed for 2 years, and we're actually going to fix it, and we're doing it for a fraction of cost, you'd be like, wow, they got it done faster, cheaper, and it actually works. I mean, it was leaking 45,000 gallons a day. I mean, there's two, and it's this pool, the reflecting pool, is huge. It is as tall as as long as the Empire State Building is tall, if you put the Washington Monument on top of the Empire State Building. I mean, it is
0: amazing.
11: 2,000 plus feet long, 8 acres, 2.5 miles of expansion joints. When it's hot and when it's cold, the bottom of that pool expands and contracts. There's expansion joints. The expansion joints in this project done between 2010 and 2012 never worked. I mean, we're fixing all that. President Trump, American flag blue. They're like, why outrage over the color? It's meant to reflect. If you can see through to the bottom to a gray algae covered, you know, as you say, goose poop bottom, you're not getting a reflection of either our two of our most photographed monuments in the world, Lincoln and Washington.
0: Yes.
11: If it's going to be dark on the bottom, American flag blue, the reflection is going to be amazing.
0: It's going to be stunning.
11: And everyone,
0: can't wait.
11: And people are going to get to see it with their own eyes shortly. But yeah, the outrage over doing something better, faster, and actually having it work, you know, that's odd.
0: Yeah, imagine that. They're not used to that. Let me ask you one other question, Secretary Burgum, and I'd love to have you back as well. But it's been floated that certain portions of the Department of the Interior might be relocated out of Washington, D.C., out of the greater Washington area, and into the interior to actually locations west of the Mississippi, where they can be more reactive and more hands-on to the people and places that need the attention of the department. Is that still going to happen?
11: Well, I think what we are trying to fix the business model of Interior, which is we do have this incredible responsibility, which is, you know, taking care of all of these public lands in America. I mean, 500 million acres of land, 700 million acres of subsurface, you know.
0: Well, and so much of it is west of the Mississippi.
11: Yes, absolutely. And then all, we have responsibility for all the offshore acres from the Gulf of America to Alaska to 14 time zones, American Samoa, Guam, all of the territories are in this, you know, oddly named department called Interior. There's not much interior when you're, you know, literally spanning the globe with the responsibilities that this agency has. But yes, there are things relative to land management where we have to have more people in the West and less people at headquarters, less people at you know, even in regional offices. So again, trying to rebalance to make sure, because we've, you know, we can reduce, say, the number of people that work for the entire Park Service, But we can have more people in every park. Those two things can be true at the same time. Yeah. More people that are citizen facing, you know, whether you're a snowplow driver, a park ranger, interpreter, whatever it is, we need more of those people. And those are great jobs. We need less people pushing paper, you know, with 30 and 40 year old IT systems at headquarters. We can get rid of some of this mindless soul sucking work that is just, you know, awful. People didn't join places like the Park Service to do paperwork. They joined it because they love the outdoors. We can create better jobs for these professionals that work for us and work for all of the citizens. You know, at the same time that we can reduce headcount, reduce costs, and improve things. It's just all possible. And of course, we did this in North Dakota, and we can do it here. And it's underway right now. But yeah, we've got to get our team members closer to the land that they're working on.
0: Secretary of the Interior, Doug
11: they're serving.
0: Thanks for joining us. Thanks for, in just a year and a half, helping to beautify D.C. and making us energy independent here in this country. Those are pretty good tasks that you've checked off. Continue the great work, sir. Thanks for joining us.
11: Well, last thing I'd say, Larry, on that, these lease sales we have on public land are that the money comes to the Treasury. If the debt belongs to the American people, the assets do.
0: Amen. And we're up against it, Mr. Secretary. Thank you, though.
11: Okay,
0: we got
11: to
0: pull out right there. Thank you, sir. I appreciate it. I do want to tell you about my friends at BestHotGrill.com. 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
12: Did you know there's an investment account that's been around since 1888 and most people have never heard about it until recently? It's not stocks, it's not crypto, it's a trust that was created over a century ago and it's been averaging 29% returns for the past 25 years. To put that into perspective, it beat Apple, it beat Amazon, it beat Microsoft over that same period. BlackRock has over $2 billion parked here. JP Morgan, Bank of America, some of the biggest banks in the world have been
13: 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And this June, AM 970 is doing just that, right here in the heart of New York City. On Tuesday, June 23rd, from 6 a.m. till 7 p.m., join AM 970 and the Times Square Alliance as Joe Piscopo, Kevin McCullough, Christine Nicholas, Arthur Idala, and other top broadcasters take to the airwaves live, honoring 250 years of the greatest nation on earth. 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
0: Open your heart and yes, your wallet. It's going to truly bless children of prisoners, just like the ones in this TV news report from Oklahoma. 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
0: 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And thank you for helping children of prisoners to experience the love of Jesus at camp. Everyone here at O'Connor & Company appreciates that very much. Yesterday was the primary in California. All eyes were on two races and two upstart candidates, Steve Hilton for governor and, of course, Spencer Pratt in Los Angeles. And about 55 to 60% of the votes have been counted, and both of those candidates looking pretty good. To give us some analysis is John Fleischman, longtime center-right political analyst in the Golden State. His website is sodoesitmatter.com, which, of course, is exactly what a Republican says all the time in California. We try our best to get a candidate elected, and at the end of the day, we say, so does it matter? So, John, what happened yesterday?
22: Well, first and foremost, you kind of took the punchline already by saying that only 50 to 60% of the vote is in. Somehow around the rest of the country, at the end of election day, you have election results.
0: Yeah.
22: And here in California, we'll be, I was joking before we got on air that we'll be picking out our cranberry sauce for Thanksgiving, really, before we actually know who won all the races in California. It's really, really bad.
0: But
22: that having been said, certainly in the governor's race, we saw a real consolidation of the Republicans in California behind Steve Hilton, who has a very large lead at over 27%, which is a pretty high number. I expect that number to come down. We had this phenomena in California where the late votes were coming in. Democrats weren't sure who to vote for, and so they held on to their ballots longer than Republicans. So today is the high water mark. Like, going forward, Republican numbers will come down a little bit, but I don't think that there's enough rope left for Tom Steyer, who's down at 17%, to somehow come up enough in the remainder. It's possible. That's why nobody's actually declared the election. They've declared that Becerra, they figure, will make it. And so we're looking very likely at Hilton versus Becerra, which, of course, you know, Becerra becomes the prohibitive favorite in a very blue state like California. But you know, never say never, because look what happened with Eric Swalwell.
0: Right. Well, so, and I've got to say, John, there is a lot of dirt on Becerra that started to emerge and could still come out. But if you're Steve Hilton, I got to think you'd prefer Becerra because he's the establishment guy. He represents business as usual for Democrats in California. Steyer could have at least said, hey, I'm new. I'm, you know, coming from the business world. So that makes for a very stark contrast, I would think.
22: Oh, well, 100%. Plus, they've got to come up with a lot of money to beat Steve versus, you know, Steyer would just open up his own checkbook.
0: Right.
22: So, and Steve has a command of the issues. Steve is a, you know, Steve's going to try his best anyway to force a conversation on the issues into the fall. I'm sure Becerra will want to do a redo of Prop 50 from California and simply say, that's the Trump guy, and repeat that over and over and over again. So, as I would say, I know we want to move to the LA mayor's race, but what really needs to happen is that, that we're going to have to see a focus on the issues if we're going to see a campaign in California. And if the focus is on the president, it's going to be really tough in California. The president is not very popular here with anybody but our Republicans.
0: Yeah, and all Becerra is going to do is say, Steve Hilton's MAGA, Steve Hilton's MAGA, and maybe that'll work.
22: Over and over and over again.
0: Maybe that'll be
22: it
0: enough.
22: It could happen.
0: No. Yeah. All right, let's go to L.A., where Karen Bass, she got her early vote in, she got her unions to support her, she's a lock for the general election, which is good. Because it should be a referendum on her. Spencer Pratt, are you surprised he's doing as well as he is in the numbers?
22: I am not surprised that he's doing well. I think that, you know, L.A.'s got a floor of about 18 to 19% of the Republicans that still live in the city. So he's got them. But now he's got another, you know, roughly 8% so far who are disaffected non-Republicans in California who want to see a change. And then, of course, all of the votes for Nithya Raman, the other councilwoman who's running, while she is a liberal Democrat, those are all people who said, we don't want this mayor again.
0: Right.
22: And so the question is going to be whether or not Spencer Pratt's lead is large enough to withhold the next 40% of the vote that's got to come in, because it's going to move left. And so my prediction is that Pratt will hold on, but Pratt could end up winning by 1 or 2% by the time it's over. It's like I said, this is the high water mark, and Pratt's got to hold on while a lot of these Democrats who voted late, their ballots finally show up.
0: Okay.
22: But I think it's likely that he makes it, and boy, are we going to have fun with that. 5 months of, you know, Karen Bass having to defend crap on the streets, homelessness everywhere, streetlights that don't work, paving that doesn't work, potholes all over the city, a city that's losing all of its Hollywood business, a city that, you know, isn't ready for the World Cup, isn't ready for the Olympics, because just as we, it's just a complete mess. And like you said, that's the race Spencer Pratt wants.
0: That's right. All right, we got to leave it there. Thanks for that update, though, from us, John Fleischman. We'll check in with you.
22: You got
0: as
22: it.
0: The summer develops. 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
1: There's a moment nobody talks about with weight loss. It's the moment it stops working. The diet that worked before doesn't. The workouts don't hit the same. Even eating less stops moving the scale. That's not random. That's your body protecting itself. Because when your body thinks it's under stress, it slows your metabolism, holds on to fat, and fights you every step of the way. That's why quick fixes eventually fail. Even the popular GLP-1 shots. They suppress appetite, but they don't fix what caused the problem. At PH,
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23: 65 degrees at 5:59. I'm Al Gattulo with the local news first. Here's what's going on. It won't impact this year's midterm elections, but Democrats in the state legislature of New York have approved a measure to allow mid-decade redistricting to change congressional districts before the census. The state constitution would need to be amended. Both the Democratic-controlled state Senate and Assembly passed resolutions Wednesday to do that. They'll need to pass it again next year and then have voters approve it in November of 2027. If they do, districts could then be redrawn for the 2028 and 2030 elections. Water bills are about to spike along with rising costs of everything else in the Garden State. Stems from the possibility of regulators approving New Jersey American Water's proposed 12% rate increase. The utilities administrators say they want to add the added income to help pay for upgrades to get rid of old lead service lines and to filter out lead forever chemicals and other toxins from their system. The water bill, average water, homeowner water bill would jump to about $94 a month if the rate hike is approved.
3: News this hour from Town Hall. I'm John Scott. The State Department announcing that the U.S. has brokered a breakthrough ceasefire deal between Israel and Lebanon, setting conditions for broader peace negotiations. However, the strikes between the U.S. and Iran continue. Meanwhile, House Speaker Mike Johnson says other nations need to help the U.S. to reopen the Strait of Hormuz.
4: You're working on that final piece, which is to get peace in the Strait of Hormuz, to get commerce reopened there. We're calling on all of our all of us, calling on our allied nations and friends, the Arab states in the region and NATO partners and everyone else. The entire world has an interest in the Strait of Hormuz being reopened for commerce. That's what he's working on.
3: At a Senate Foreign Relations Committee hearing, Nevada Democrat Senator Jackie Rosen accuses Secretary of State Marco Rubio of shirking his responsibilities, but Rubio quickly set her straight.
6: Mr. Secretary, Congress represents the American people. We have the power to confirm who represents America abroad. We confirmed you to be our Secretary of State. We confirmed you to be in the negotiations that are happening. And it's just unthinkable to me that you are missing high-stakes negotiations or that you're not involved. It's sad.
7: Senator Rosen, your time's up. Secretary Rubio.
24: You're 100% inaccurate and 100% wrong. Here's why. Number one, the Vice President of the United States was there, and he wasn't confirmed by us, and he was elected by the American people. Okay, he is the second in line of the presidency of the United States. He was president.
3: The U.S. Department of Agriculture confirming that the New World screwworm fly has arrived in South Texas. The case announced marks the first time in decades that the flesh-eating parasite has threatened the nation's cattle industry. The New York Knicks struck first in the NBA Finals. The Knicks erased a 14-point second-half deficit to beat the San Antonio Spurs 105-95 in Game 1 of the Finals. More on these stories at townhall.com.
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28: 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In fact, when I won my congressional primary in June of 2020, when I knew that I was going to enter the House of Representatives, I publicly said that before I was a congressman or a councilman, I'm first and foremost the son of my mother, Deborah Bussolet. And I consider it the high honor of my life to represent the Bronx, which is full of powerful mothers who have struggled and sacrificed and suffered so that their children and grandchildren can have a fighting chance at the American dream.
25: 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The Answer.
21: In traffic, we've got the answer.
1: Good morning. Alternate side parking rules in effect. It's very busy this morning on the Van Wyck southbound, slowing down through Rockaway Boulevard and down toward the Belt Parkway. The problem is some ongoing construction over on the LIE westbound building into Woodhaven Boulevard. Watch for volume on the southbound side of the New England Thruway through Harrison and getting down toward Mamaroneck. It looks like some ongoing construction here as you get down toward the area of 18B in Mamaroneck. Prepare for delays there. Over at the outbound George, lower level stalled vehicle. And watch for some slowdowns on the way to the Holland Tunnel. Some volume at the covered roadway approaching the Holland. 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Sunny today, high right into the mid-80s. Tomorrow, partly cloudy, high of 88. You now know where not to go. I'm Debbie Duhaime with Joe Piscopo. 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

0: takes away the
1: Hey, Joe Biscopo on the radio. Knicks won last night. A great game. Like, I was sleeping, but I got up. I watched some of it. It looked great. I tell you, I'm not a basketball guy.

Dan Hoffman's going to join us in the 7 o'clock hour. Dan's got a great take on the this story about there's some guy from Newport Beach with a $35 million mansion accused of aiding Iran's military and nuclear program. Dan will break that down for us as well, and we'll talk about what's going on in Ukraine, what's going on in Iran. How do you deal with Iran? Every day we're going back and forth. We're waiting, and I think Donald Trump has a card up his sleeve that he will play because I think they're at the end of the rope, but they just keep popping up and in the middle of the, you know, like Donald Trump yesterday, ceasefire is, you know, what is just a little bit of shooting, not a lot, you know, because it doesn't stop. Oh, I don't know. So maybe you just go and take him out. We'll see. And we'll talk to Dan about that. Jim McLaughlin, we're going to talk about the California elections. And it's so interesting because I'm going, wow, this is great. Look at Steve Hilton doing so great in the gubernatorial, just doing so great. And look at this guy, Spencer Pratt, doing good. The rest of the country cannot believe that anybody would vote for anybody who's in office now after the LA fires last year, you know, but the votes keep coming in. It's so corrupt. This is the structure, I think, that they put together in Los Angeles so the Democrats win. So you will see, like now, people say, you don't know what's going to happen. What stands now, you know, where you got Spencer Pratt at roughly 30%, you know, and then you got Karen Bass at 35%. That's remarkable that you have an independent Republican like that, that close to a Democrat in a mayoral race in Los Angeles. Steve Hilton, 27-28%, and this Becerra guy is just behind him, but the Steyer's coming up a little bit. They just keep they keep taking in votes that are laid out. Who does that? And what is the reason? And the reason is so the Democrats can win. So Donald Trump says, and he put out on Truth Social, there's big cheating by the Democrats in California. Votes are all tied up. May not be in for weeks, under investigation by the U.S. Attorney's Office in Los Angeles. Why the vote counting delay? President DJT. So at least the president's looking at this, because isn't it weird, though? Is it not weird? They just, the way they do the votes, and I think like they're doing it in Jersey, too. And I got to give us a shout-out yesterday, because, you know, we just happened to have Andy McCarthy on, and I remember Andy McCarthy. He's the guy that tried the blind cheek and sent him to jail. And then in the case there, they put this Hamawi gentleman on, and this is the guy that was, you know, he was like a defense witness for the blind cheek, and now he won the 12th congressional district in New Jersey, which is way, way left, apparently, and apparently he's going to just go on to win at the 25th year of 9/11, Oh, you know what? And also, if I may, because I read this, I think Guy Benson put this out. Do you remember that kid, Todd Beamer, you know, Let's Roll? Remember that guy? Yeah. He's from the 12th Congressional District. This is Guy Benson quoting him off of X. So now you got Todd Beamer, you know, rest in peace, you know, went in, took that flight to Shanksville, took those terrorists out. And in the same district, you're going to get a guy that really backed the Sheik during the 1993 World Trade Center bombings. What the heck is going on? And you know what? I'm going to answer my own question. I think a lot of people that are younger don't remember, and they're a voting age now, you know? So they don't remember, and a lot of people come into the country, and they don't come with the values that you and I had, that our grandparents had, that our parents had coming into America. And they don't understand it, so they'll vote flagrantly, and they won't feel what you and I feel. And that's what I feel from the Democrats. Right now, the Democrats I saw Victor Davis Hanson, I think he was on Rob Schmidt's show yesterday, and he said, it's like the Democrats are like this socialist Islamist party. That's what they've become, the Democrats. And they know it. If you're a Democrat, you know it. But you're a useful idiot if you're just sitting there and standing there and nodding and going, well, look, that's the party. We just want to win. And for Chuck Schumer to back this guy up in Maine, that wacko up in Maine, you know, I mean, and Chuck Schumer backs him. They just back

0: them and they're blinded and they become like the socialist, Islamist, communist party. And what's interesting, too, if the Islamists get in, they will fight any socialist and all of those people will be out of power. You know, so, and again, I may be wrong. I may be wrong. Call me and tell me I'm nuts, but I just don't know what's going on in the country. And it's like you and I are hanging on, man. We are hanging on and we're going to continue to hang on and we're going to believe in this country. You know, the 250th, we were talking about it. Is it patriotic? Is it not patriotic? Are you feeling patriotic? You know, you don't know, which leads me to, if I may, 6:12 in the morning. Let me read something from our friend Carol Platt, Liebau. From Town Hall, America is celebrating its 250th birthday, Carol says, but it's been hard to get the party started. That's the point I'm making. And going back to Carol here from Town Hall, many Americans remember our bicentennial in 1976. It wasn't long after Watergate and the Vietnam War. It was even a presidential election year, but we put all that on hold to celebrate our great nation. How long ago that seems. This year, the administration launched a nonpartisan Freedom 250 initiative to give America a spectacular birthday party. But left-wing activists, targeted activists scheduled to perform at the national concert. So you had these left-wing activists go after people that agreed to perform. So a lot of them backed out, leading some to withdraw and turning that what should have been a patriotic event into a political fight. Instead of bringing Americans together, the celebration has become another arena for political conflict. That's unfortunate and revealing. It shows how much work remains to restore unity in our country, pride in our history, and confidence in our future. Carol Platt, Liebau, speaking the truth right there. Because I'm not, you know, it is. It's the 250th. I was alive during 1976. We celebrated. We were down the shore. We had a block party, man. It was all about America. And my father was proud from the Second World War. My mom, the greatest generation. And I'm not feeling it now. Although the president is trying his best to push that 250 narrative. And he's doing it, too, by cleaning up all of the national landmarks in Washington, D.C., and bringing back Christopher Columbus, and I applaud the president for doing that. Morgan Wright's going to join us. We're going to talk about Donald Trump's AI executive order to increase government oversight. Liz Peek, we love Liz. Democrats face a socialist reckoning. They are too scared to stop. That's exactly right. Liz always on the money. She'll join us in the 8 o'clock hour. Mark Morgan as well. And, four Trendyaragua members plead guilty to murdering two U.S. citizens in New York City. Here we go. Greg Jarrett. He is the legal and political analyst for Fox News Channel, is going to join us. Judge who axed Donald Trump name from D.C. landmark tied to anti-Trump conspiracy theory. Of course, Congressman Mike Haridopoulos is going to join us. We're going to talk about the House passing Iran War Powers Act that the president, I'm sure, will veto. So it doesn't have any bite to it. And Congressman Haridopoulos will break that down for us. And Pastor Dave Watson, it's Piscopo and the Pastor. Yeah, how America fits into the Bible's end of time prophecy. I had a conversation just last week. Joe, do you think it's end of time? And in a lot of ways I do. I do, you know, and I think there's a lot of divine intervention happening. It's just too biblical what's happening now, right? But we'll make it through. We'll make it through. Hey, it's 6:15. Oh, and also this, before I go to Al, we're going to talk about the Knicks. There was some great back and forth. Some great back and forth with, are you ready? Marco Rubio, Secretary of State. I don't even know what the hearings are anymore. I don't know why they have the hearings, but they bring them in. Then you have really unpolished, raw, unprofessional and amateur Democrats whining and just grandstanding, but they're just not polished enough. It's like they're awful. They're like these whiny little babies, and Marco buries them all. He really does. And then Mark Wayne Mullen, you know, from Homeland Security, he fought. But you got to hear some of these things from that guy Al Green who just lost his seat. That guy Al Green, yeah. What a miserable man. My gosh, what a miserable man. And Mark Wayne Mullen held it strong. And Scott Bessent is the best. He is the best. The Treasury Secretary, once they go after him, he very calmly just lacerates you. He'll just cut you to pieces, man. So it's a lot of fun. So we'll get to it. But it's 6:17. Joey Sebelia, good morning. Al Cattullo, good morning. Good morning. Al, give us a little bit of that Knicks breakdown. What happened last night? First game win.
1: Well, happened last night? The Knicks down 14. They come back and beat the Spurs in game one in San Antonio. Do you know the Knicks have not lost a game since late April?
2: Wow.
1: Jalen Brunson leading all scorers, 30 points, 12 of 31 shooting. They finished with an 11-0 run to just knock the doors off of San Antonio and send the fans there in San Antonio home very depressed. Victor Wembanyama struggled to 26 points, 6 of 21 shooting. San Antonio are going to try and snap the Knicks' 12-game postseason winning streak. Game two is tomorrow night from San Antonio. And by the way, the president will be at Game 3 at the Garden on Monday. So will the mayor. They will not be sitting together, apparently, the president apparently will be sitting courtside at the request of James Dolan, the owner of the Knicks. Mm-hmm. So that's pretty cool. First time a sitting president will be at the NBA Finals.
0: I think it's really cool. But I'll show you. Thank you, Albert. Well done. I like that sports thing. I think we should. Joey, when you talk to the salespeople, we should do a sports piece with Al. Because I love Boomer Esiason. How great is Boomer, by the way?
1: Oh, yeah.
0: One of the gentlemen of our time. And he's great. He's great on the radio. Craig Carton's great on the radio. Crosstown Sid is great at sports. He knows sports. But nobody knows sports better than Al Gattulo.
1: Well, thank you. So, I appreciate that. By the way, Craig Carton did make a comment about pizza the other day. Apparently, somebody ate a slice of pizza. Yeah, oh, no, 100%. He said, "What kind of animal eats the cheese off of a pizza and leaves the crust behind in the box?" So I responded, I said, "I know somebody, and so do you. Joe Piscopo does that." So
0: that's great. Yeah. Did he say that?
1: No, he said that. That's he posted great. The picture of a slice of pizza in a pizza box where the bread was still there, but the cheese was manhandled. And I said, "Yeah, we both know somebody who."
3: Well, I do what you do, Joe. Generally, more so if I get a Sicilian slice of pizza, I will scrape the cheese off the pizza and just eat.
1: What is wrong with the two of you? The joy of eating a slice of pizza.
3: It lowers the cholesterol.
1: Whether it's a square or a triangle. It's awful. There's no joy in eating.
0: Well, the joy is this, Al, on the pizza. We always have this conversation. Debbie's going to join us. It's 6:19. And good morning, Debbie. And,
4: hi.
0: So when I go, at my age, it's so tough to lose the calories if you gain them. You know?
1: But you're not eating seven slices. You're not one of these people who are going to go, "I'm going to eat a whole pie and then get a T-shirt." You eat one slice.
0: Listen. So now I think, and by the way, one slice of pizza is only 5 grams of fat, so it's not too bad. If I scrape the cheese off, I maintain all the flavor because the mozzarella has now melted onto this, I'll take one bite of the corner with the cheese, full bite with the corner, and then the rest of it, I will scrape the cheese off to save myself.
1: I have seen the look of horror on people's faces who actually see you do this and just go, "What is he doing?"
0: Remember, we're at the Nino's. We're at the Nino's in the Village, you know?
4: Yes.
0: And remember, we all went down and Frankie Morano was with us. And then the look on Morano's face when I screamed.
1: It's horrifying. It's horrifying.
3: Did he give you the stare that he does?
1: Dave Portnoy does the whole one bite, everybody knows the rules, and he doesn't eat one bite. He eats like seven. If Joe was doing that, he'd be like, "One, well, not really a bite. Here's a corner, and then I'm going to eat the cheese."
0: I know. Only me.
4: I love pizza, too. It's one of my favorite
0: foods. It's so hard to get, by the way. This is good. We should do a pizza place like Pepino's, like Joe and Pepino's, who Stephen Parr's buddy, you know. We get something from Pepino's. Yeah, exactly. Because it's hard getting good pizza nowadays. No one knows how to make it thin. No one knows how to make it with olive oil. No one knows how to, you gotta let the oven burn it a little bit on the bottom. It's a trick. I have trouble finding good pizza. I really, really do. In Jersey too. Jersey, Staten Island, good pizza, New York City, but it's few and far between these days. Cause you know what? I don't think people, it's like Italian food. It's made in the back with ketchup and noodles.
4: No ketchup, please. No.
0: Michael's a Brooklyn. That's where you gotta go.
4: Yeah, definitely.
0: 6:21. Debbie's out there looking out for you on the roads. It is June 4th. It's going to be like 90 degrees today. Woo! Yeah, baby. Bring it on. Be careful, but bring it on. Debbie, how are we doing traffic-wise?
4: Yep, don't forget to hydrate. Let's see what's going on, Joe. We've got some issues on the northern state for you, westbound, right at the Meadowbrook. It's an accident with one lane blocked. It's still really tough here with late-running construction on the Van Wyck. Van Wyck southbound, bumper-to-bumper traffic getting down toward the belt. It's that ongoing paving project, so you are barely moving here on the southbound Van Wyck in toward the belt, trying to get to Kennedy Airport. Allow extra travel time through that spot. Let's go over to the New England Thruway southbound. That's very busy down through Rye and getting into Larchmont. Some construction taking a couple of lanes down by exit 17. That should be cleared up shortly. And watch for this ongoing issue with the gas main break on 130 in Cranberry 130. It looks like you still have some activity here as you get out toward the area of Day Road. Watch for slowdowns inbound GWB 15. Lincoln's okay. Holland about 20. Partly cloudy today. Again, a high into the mid-80s, almost 90. I'm Debbie Duhaime with Joe Piscopo, AM 970, The Answer.
0: All right, Debbie, well done, and thank you so much. You know, I love America. We at the station, we are proud to tell you about the United States of America. And you know what this is what we're doing. On AM 970, The Answer, we're going to Carmine's, and we're going to right to Times Square, and we're going to go to the Sinatra Room, and I'm going to bring my dear friend Christopher Macchio, one of the great tenors of our time, and I'm going to bring one of the great jazz guitarists of our time, Vinnie Raniolo, with us. And we are just going to rip it up, and we're going to celebrate patriotism. We're going to talk with you. We're going to have a nice, loose, fun show. And then Chris is going to do some opera like you can't believe at Carmine's. Now, it's June 24th. Starts at like 6 o'clock, so it's not too bad, you know, late-wise. It's at Carmine's in Times Square. We're calling it Patriots Pasta and Piscopo. 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
0: Hey, Joe on the radio. Great to have you with us on this June 4th. Shout out to Mike Gallagher. We had such a good time on Mike's show. If you go to Salem Media, go to MikeGallagher.com, you'll be able to find it. But I wore the tracksuit that I was given as a gift. So I wore I had the cross. I had the gold chain. And it actually looked kind of nice. And Mike was laughing. I said, you need something? I'm your guy. I know a guy and I'm the guy. Mike, what do you need? We had a blast. But he's so nice.
1: Tickets to the Knick game? I got him.
0: Yeah, I got him, baby. So Mike and I went back and forth and we just had a great time, and he's so gracious, and he's always such a great broadcaster. And he goes, Joe, I love what you've done on the morning show. Maybe you could grab that interview with Mike, maybe, Joe, you know?
3: Definitely.
0: And maybe we'll play it. I'm glad. Thanks for thinking of that.
3: You're welcome. Anything I can do to contribute to the program, By the way, you should check your text at Subway. Send you something.
0: Gosh, we got something else. So, in any case, we play the Mike Gallagher interview. It was just nice going back and forth. He's such a gentleman. I learned so much from Mike. You know what I learned from Mike Gallagher? You could be nice. You could get fired up, but you could be nice. You
3: look great, by the way, in the tracksuit.
0: Did I look okay?
3: Oh yeah, I thought it looked great. I thought it was a good look.
0: That's great. So listen, we appreciate it. Hey, you know what, I wanted to talk about, which I think Al mentioned it, but we never really got into it yesterday, is Exxon leaving New Jersey. This is huge. And we were so caught up in the elections yesterday, and the board, the shareholders of ExxonMobil voted to leave New Jersey. Now, most of its operation is in Texas already at Exxon, but if you go by the New Jersey Turnpike and you smell a lot of that, it's like whatever that is, it's the Exxon refinery, and it's like it's been
1: 140 years it's been in New Jersey. 140
0: years it's been in New Jersey, and they're leaving, right? And then, right, Samsung leaving too.
1: Right. Samsung has been in New Jersey for about 30 years. They have decided now to uproot their jobs, about 1,000 jobs that are leaving and going back to Plano, Texas, where most of their headquarters is located. And it looks as though most of those 1,000 employees are relocating to Texas.
0: So not only are you losing a tax rateable, from a company,
1: you're losing the people that are working at that company. Okay. They're going to relocate to Texas.
0: So how many Exxon,
1: I don't know how many people that were employed by Exxon were still in the state of New Jersey. But again, these are significant changes that are going to happen within the state. So this is happening on Mikey Sherrill's watch.
0: Walk me through this. So didn't Exxon, correct me if I'm wrong, didn't Governor Christie fine Exxon $225 million or something?
1: Yes.
0: Remember that?
1: Yes.
0: Well, they...
1: Exxon Mobil, based on environmental stuff over the years. Hold on.
0: So that means that ExxonMobil never forgot either. I remember Governor Christie doing that, going, oh, good, because they polluted something in the Meadowlands, so there was a little...
1: Right, and the cleanup, it's frog, all to pay for that cleanup.
0: A frog or a bug got, you know, died or something like
1: that. It's a lot more than that.
0: So I said, no, it was like it got into the streams or something. But I thought, oh, that's good. Governor Christie's being environmentally correct, and he's going to try to help New Jersey. But boy, ExxonMobil never forgot. That was a while ago. But it was like $225 million. When these people come in, and this is what I always talk about, we're the medicine chest, or at least we were. I don't know that we're going to be anymore. all of the pharmaceuticals are in New Jersey. So why doesn't some politician, assembly people, I'm talking to you, and the Republicans get it, but the Democrats have no, they're all afraid of each other. They will just go hook, line, and sinker. Somebody, you want the, all the Democrats do is complain. Why don't you come up with an initiative where we in New Jersey, this Trump RX is going over very well, but we don't, how about in New Jersey, if we have all these pharmaceuticals, then why don't we get a break on all our pharmaceuticals? Why should we not pay for it? Also, gas prices, when ExxonMobil was there, or these big oil companies, and we refined so much oil in New Jersey, why are you killing us with a 50 cent per gallon gas tax? Can someone answer that? They can't. They just blindly go ahead and do it. And I'm telling you, what I talk about on this radio show is just plain common sense. And it just, and anybody who has a conscience or a soul would do it. And in, unfortunately in New Jersey, there's not one representative that does.
1: Let us not forget, Governor Murphy, if high taxes are your problem, then New Jersey is not the state for you. Yeah. They think, this is the Democrats' thinking, is they think we can continue to tax you because you make billions of dollars and you will continue to pay for it. And at some point, these companies go, why are we wasting all this money? What are we getting back in return for our investment paying these high taxes? They're getting nothing. So they go, you know what? Let's go to a state that doesn't have those taxes and actually wants us to be here. That's the problem. New Jersey could survive if they reduce the tax by 2 or 3%, and it would be competitive with other states. New Jersey is the highest tax state in the country to do business in. The highest, not second, not third, not fourth, the highest. So if you lower those tax ratables, maybe you'll keep a few more businesses. And again, this is on Cheryl. She could blame Murphy. She could blame past governors or whatever. That's not going to fly here. And then yesterday, she's complaining, well, they wouldn't let me in Delaney Hall again. They don't have to let you in, Governor. You are no longer a federal representative. You are the governor of the state of New Jersey. That is a federal facility. What is it that she don't seem, seems to understand? By the way, two Atlantic City cops were shot the day before. Not a single statement from her. Not a single statement. Our thoughts and prayers. We're concerned. We're this, we're that. Nothing. All she's worried about are illegal immigrants that are sitting in a detention center that should be removed from, that some of them will probably end up being removed from the country. She's worried more about that than two police officers that were shot in Atlantic City. Go figure.
0: Yeah, and I don't know, and I got to say this as nicely as I can. She doesn't, she doesn't understand. She has no concept of who we are. She has no, the governor has no, they have no concept. You can't carpet bag the governorship, and they do, and they win, by the way. But you can't understand who we are. You don't understand. You don't have a feel. How could I charge these people so much at Port Authority? Going in and out, it costs so much money. You know, you ever put the GPS in? On your GPS, you put, you know, you go, okay, going to New York, somewhere in New York City, then you see it's like $80 in tolls or something like that. You know, it's like at least $40, whatever it is. And you go, holy moly, you don't even think about it. They could care less. And then, you know what? Let me, I know we're going to break in a second. Let me read this for a second. And this is from Save Jersey. Okay. This is from Save Jersey. And this gal now that's running against Tom Kane Jr. And apparently they grabbed some audio from her, and she's running in New Jersey 7. Apparently she's a helicopter pilot again, so I don't know.
1: Is she laser-focused?
0: I don't know. I will say I use the word word intentionally, and the reason that I do, because I grew up in a Presbyterian church, but after Trump got elected, I stopped going to church for the first time in my life. This is the gal running against Tom Kane. This is the people that are running for office that I have no idea who they are, because it was like she says, I cannot sit in this room of people. At the time, I was stationed somewhere that was pretty conservative. I was still in the military at the time. I was like, I cannot sit in this church full of people who voted for Trump. And then ultimately, I decided they do not get to decide what Christianity looks like. And to me, it's the same thing. They do not get to decide what patriotism is. So what? So you do not get to wrap yourself in the flag while you are literally murdering Americans in broad daylight. You know what? This is from the Washington Free Beacon. This is, and they're quoting Rebecca Bennett, and she's the one running against Tom Kane. Who are these people? Who are these people that see America like this? Patriotism is patriotism. Love of country is love of country. I don't hate my friends. I got friends saying the dumbest, most ridiculous things. I have people that I admire that will go on a world stage and virtually lie to the audience, and they don't mean to lie. They just don't know the facts. They don't understand it. And again, granted, we have the advantage here on the radio because I got 4 hours every day. We got to do our homework and we understand it. But like I always tell you, I'm the news whisperer. I'm going to tell you who's lying, who's not lying, and what the truth is. These people don't know. They have no. And then if the New York Times, like Mike Gallagher touched on the other day, this guy from the New York Times saying you got to demagnify America. Now, this is the girl that wants to. Who just is going up against any Trump voter. If you ever go to a Trump rally, you will meet the nicest people you've ever met in your life. Warm people. They'll give you their seat. They'll give you whatever. They're nicest people I've ever seen. You go on the way left, these people are nuts. The people on the left are the insurrectionists who attacked Delaney Hall. Not only that, and then Mikey Sherrill, like Al said, is going to go and try to get in there. And she can't. She has no right because she's not a federal person. She's a government official of New Jersey. This is crazy. So just watch out for this Rebecca Bennett going up against Tom Kaye Jr., okay? You can't change that. And a leopard never changes its spots. And again, we want to give Save Jersey credit for posting that. And by the way, every time I'm going to talk about somebody, they are welcome to join me on the show. And Rebecca Bennett is welcome to join us on the air anytime. And Tom Kaye Jr., Tom,
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1: 64 and sunny at 6:38. Al Gattulo with the local news first. Here's what's going on. A father and son honored at the FDNY's annual medal day. FDNY Commissioner Lillian Bonsiore says it's the first time a father and son are honored on the same day for different acts of heroism. Lieutenant Patrick Donlin receiving the FDNY's top medal after responding to a Bronx fire and rescued someone without the safety of a hose line. His father, Timothy, also being honored for making a save from a Brooklyn building a month later. The FDNY also honored two paramedics who helped evacuate residents and direct firefighters during a fire in Brooklyn. A police sergeant is recovering after he and another officer were shot while serving a warrant Tuesday afternoon in Atlantic City. The president of the Police Benevolent Association's Local 24 told the press of Atlantic City that Sergeant Christian Ivanov is in serious but stable condition and making progress in an intensive care unit. The second officer, Robert Reynolds, was treated and released Tuesday night. The state attorney general's office's early findings show 52-year-old Donald Gardner was shot and killed by Officer Reynolds after both officers went to the residence to serve a warrant. A GoFundMe page so far has raised almost $171,000 for Sergeant Ivanov, who is a married father of three. In sports, game one of the NBA Finals, Knicks down 14 in the second half. They come back to beat the Spurs 105-95 to lead that best of seven series, one game to none. Game two set for tomorrow night in San Antonio. The Mets salvaged the final game against the Mariners, winning by the final of 7-1, and the Yankees lost to the Guardians at the stadium 5-4. Stuck in traffic, Debbie Duhame's got the answer.
4: Hey, good morning, Al. Watch out for a closure on 206. 206 is closed out by Pike Run Road, getting out through Montgomery. It's all due to an accident investigation. We're seeing some volume here on the northbound New Jersey Turnpike, getting up through Cranberry. More volume getting right up through Newark. Watch for slowdowns cross Bronx West out 3rd Avenue. Very busy on the westbound BQE, getting down toward the LIE, and it's still bumper to bumper on the Van Wyck southbound as you get down toward the Belt with ongoing paving operations there. Northern State West at the Meadowbrook. 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Partly cloudy today, high into the upper 80s. Tomorrow, partly cloudy, high of 88. You now know where not to go. I'm Debbie Duhame with Joe Piscopo, AM 970, The Answer.
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0: 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And on June 23rd, AM 970 is doing just that right in the heart of New York City. Oh, yeah. On Tuesday, June 23rd, AM 970, we'll be broadcasting all day long, starting with the Joe Piscopo Show, 6 to 10 a.m. live from Times Square. Drop in to see us. You see the Piscopo Show. Stick around for Arthur Idala is going to be there. How about that? Kevin McCullough and Christine Nicholas as well. And more as we honor 250 years of the greatest nation on earth. No tickets, no registration. Just show up and celebrate. Then on Wednesday, June 24th at 6 p.m., the party moves inside for an unforgettable evening that we keep telling you about. Patriots, Pasta, and Piscopo. 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Well, this product can save a life. There are approximately 5,000 choking deaths in the U.S. each year. One child dies every 5 days from choking. Did you know older adults are at increased risk of choking? 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You know, to mark the 25th anniversary of 9/11, the Tunnels and Towers Foundation has planned the most comprehensive commemoration in history. May through September, the Foundation's Steel Across America tour is transporting a powerful symbol of reverence and resilience to communities across the country. An authentic steel beam from the World Trade Center in honor of the 343 members of the New York City Fire Department who made the ultimate sacrifice on 9/11. The Foundation is delivering 343 mortgage-free homes to heroes and their families while continuing their efforts to eradicate veteran homelessness. The 9/11 Institute's educational curriculum is reaching classrooms nationwide while firsthand accounts are being shared through the 9/11 Speakers Bureau, and the Foundation's mobile exhibit is traveling to communities across America informing generations. Throughout this historic year, the Foundation is holding hundreds of runs, walks, climbs, golf outings, and their iconic tower climb and 5K events in New York City. Donate $11 a month to Tunnel to Towers and amplify your impact with a car or land donation. 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
0: 45 with Piscopo on the radio. Love having you with us. Thank you so much. And I love telling you the great things that will, I think, make your life better. And Michael's of Brooklyn, I'm telling you, and I just, if I could just dance a little bit here. I remember as a kid, we talked about this before, my sister Carol and I were going back and forth. She goes, Joe, you remember Perillo's? And I remember Perillo's in Belleville. I guess it was in Belleville. You'll remember. People in Essex County will remember. You know, and it was like this time we would go, my mother once in a blue moon we would go because mom always made dinner 2 o'clock every Sunday. White linen tablecloth. You know, she'd make a full dinner with the plates out and everything. And we used to have to stop what we were doing and have that Sunday dinner, you know, there in the, on Whittier Terrace in Bloomfield, New Jersey. You know, but we would go once in a while. Dad said, we're going to Perillo's. We would have Shirley Temple's. And it was like an Italian restaurant, like an Italian restaurant supposed to be. So, I'm telling you, Michael's of Brooklyn probably started around that same time. But Michael's of Brooklyn never stopped. They have been going since 1964, like I always tell you, but they keep the ambiance. They keep the historical feel of Italian Americans right there in Brooklyn off of Nostrand Avenue on Avenue R. It's like extraordinary. You gotta go to Michael's of Brooklyn. It's like, to me, a national landmark. I mean, it's like a national landmark. You can see Fred, you see Johnny, you see Marianne, you see Michael himself, you see Enzo running around Johnny, and you see, you can see Salvatore and the great team and the chefs that make everything from scratch, the authenticity in every single one of the recipes of Michael's of Brooklyn is unbelievable. So it takes me back when I was a kid, whether I was at my mom's table or we would go to an Italian restaurant, Michael's of Brooklyn has held on to that history. And you could experience it by calling 718-998-7851, 718-998-7851. Again, it's Michael's of Brooklyn serving that community since 1964. Hey, it's Joe Piscopo, and my show comes to you every day from the Invest Y Refi Studios. 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
0: Hey, Joe on the radio, good morning, 647. You know what, we got our intimate hour here. I don't like to say anything bad about anybody, and I wish everybody the best, but I see things. That's like that movie, what's that movie, Signs? Is that the movie with the Bruce Willis? I talk to dead people. No, it's not that bad.
1: No, that's,
0: what is that called? What is it called?
1: Oh my God.
3: Yeah, Poltergeist? Yeah. No.
1: No. Poltergeist.
0: There was
1: the Sixth Sense.
0: Film was after 19. It was after 1948. Joe didn't understand
1: right,
0: what it was.
1: Right.
0: That's okay. That's
1: by the way,
0: Sixth, wait, hold on. Let me just say. Hold on. If I may, save your thought out.
1: Okay.
0: This is it. This guy who won in New Jersey 12th yesterday. We were all over it. We were all over it with Andy McCarthy. We were all over it. And so I'm going to give us credit because no one else is going to do it. Okay. And so now this guy, Adam, Hamawi, Ari Fleischer from Fox puts a picture of New Jersey 12th with the picture of Mr. Hamawi. And here's what Ari said. He traveled to Bosnia where he volunteered for an Al-Qaeda offshoot. Congress would be within its rights not to seat him. Our enemies should have no expectation they can infiltrate us from within. I'm going to retweet that, but again, we're going to welcome. If Adam Hamawi wants to come on the show, he's more than welcome. I'm telling you. We're being infiltrated by the enemy. And it's not somebody that just was with Al-Qaeda or someone who's an Islamic extremist. It's the Democrats or the Marxists, the communists. They're trying to come in on this 250th birthday. And let me tell you something, if I may. 250 years. You know how young that is? How many times I tell you? If you walk down a sidewalk in Italy and you look at the sidewalk, chances are the sidewalk's thousands of years old. You go to Jerusalem, you could walk the steps of Jesus, you know, a couple thousand years ago.
1: And leave your hat in Church of the Holy Sepulchre.
0: That's it. And if you're in New Jersey, in New York, you walk around like a couple hundred years is old. We are a baby of a nation. We are a baby of a nation.
1: By the way, 250 years old and the sidewalks are crumbling, whereas in Italy, thousands of years old, no problem. Not an issue.
0: They won't fix it. But we're 250 years old, we could lose the country because we are so young. What were you going to say, Al? What were you going to say before?
1: Do you know when the last time the Knicks had a lead in the NBA finals?
0: Oh gosh, 70 something?
1: No.
0: Go ahead.
1: It was on June 17th, 1994. Do you know that date, June 17th, 1994?
0: Yeah, that was my birthday. I must have been 20 years old then, I think. Yeah, that's right. Actually, I was.
1: It was also 30. The night of, where's AC? The O.J. Simpson, slow chase.
0: Oh, that's great, man. That's great.
1: The night Peter Jennings was Baba Booey'd. Oh, my on television.
7: God. No, no, no. Yeah, yeah, yeah.
1: Lest but, anyone think that was a totally farcical call, Peter. The great Al Michaels.
7: Unbelievable. Hey, Joe on the radio, and my birthday's coming up. Birthday's coming up. I don't know what we're going to do. We're going to do nothing. I think maybe That's I'll do great. Nothing. Although they're talking about we have a birthday, we have a big celebration. I want to just be with the kids. Yesterday was the best day. I was hot. I was with the kids. We were all just hanging out. That's what I like. That's what I like. That's So we'll see. Stay tuned. You never know. Yeah. We may get into a party mode then. You know,
4: maybe you may. I know you can wear the tracksuit, by the way. I saw you in the nice tracksuit with Mike Gallagher yesterday.
7: Yeah,
4: saw you. You look fabulous. Black with the red.
7: Thank you. Thank you very much. You're very kind with the Italian hat. You know what I mean? If you need something, let me know. You know? I know a guy.
4: Okay.
7: 651, Debbie's on the road. Check it out, traffic. Thank you, Deb.
4: Thanks, Joe. Let's go out to the New England Thruway. Southbound, you're still bumper to bumper down by exit 17. As you get into Larchmont, the problem is late running construction should be out there till 7:30 this morning. We're still seeing delays with construction and paving over on the Van Wyck South, getting down toward the Belt Parkway. 206 is closed in Montgomery with a bad accident, and 17 north by Route 4, a disabled vehicle. You now know where not to go. I'm Debbie Duhaime with Joe Piscopo, AM 970, The Answer.
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13: 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But you can take away the gun temporarily first and then go through the process. You don't have to go through the process and then take away the gun.
10: 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The Answer.
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15: The warm-up continues here in New York. We're looking at high temperatures getting up to around 85 degrees this afternoon. Tomorrow morning, a low of 67. We hit a high of 90 tomorrow afternoon with partly cloudy skies. And as we get into the weekend, we'll start bringing some rain chances back late Saturday. I'm StormGuide.live meteorologist Stephen Parr.
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7: Bubblegum. We're going to break in a second, but we'll stay on this. There's Vicky Palladino, too, from New York City, says, the Honorable Vicky Palladino says, this Hamabi guy should not be allowed to serve in Congress. I think we should start getting strict. If you kind of, you know, hung out with the blind cheek, maybe you shouldn't be allowed to serve in the House of Representatives.
1: He's certainly not going to get security clearance if he gets elected. There's no way he gets security clearance for anything.
7: You know? All right, we're coming at 7 o'clock. Dan the Man Hoppin. Everybody loves Dan Hoppin. He's kind enough to join us. Station chief, man in Moscow with the KGB. The guy's unbelievable. From the CIA, and he'll join us live. Jim McLaughlin is with us. Liz Peek has a great article you don't want to miss. Morgan Wright is on the show. Mark Morgan is on the show. Greg Jarrett on the show. Congressman Mike Haridopoulos. And it's the Pastor and Piscopo with Pastor Dave Watson. You don't want to miss it. It's Joe Piscopo on the radio, and we are coming right back at you.
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1: 66 degrees at 6:59. Al Gattulo with local news first. Here's what's going on. 4 years in federal prison for an NYPD homicide detective for pandemic relief fraud. John Bolden, who spent 20 years on the force before his arrest, sentenced in Brooklyn federal court Wednesday. Bolden admitted to wire fraud conspiracy in February. He submitted fake applications for PPP pandemic payroll loans, often using the names and information of friends, family, and clients from his tax prep service. All told, prosecutors say he got $3 million he shouldn't have had. He'll also owe more than $400,000 in restitution and penalties. United Airlines looking to add more daily flights at Newark Airport as its on-time performance hits record highs. The airline is advocating to add another 30 flights a day. United is Newark's largest airline, and stats show the airport is leading all major Northeast airports with on-time flights so far this year, while United had its best ever on-time rate in April and May at Newark. Comes after big disruptions last spring for a number of reasons, including an air traffic controller shortage and radar outages. Uber slashing jobs. The rideshare company announced it's cutting nearly a quarter of its recruitment and human resources staff. It comes as Uber looks to streamline operations. New president Jill Hazelbaker takes over. In a memo, Hazelbaker said the goal with the layoffs is to create a more connected, modern, operationally excellent organization. A company spokesperson cited the cuts represent less than 1% of its 34,000 employees. You now know what's going on. Al Gattulo, AM 970. The
16: news this hour from Town Hall on John Scott. The Trump administration has placed sanctions on Iran's largest digital asset exchange, Novatex, and three others. The move, part of ongoing efforts to pressure Iran into a deal to end the war with the U.S. and Israel. The Treasury accuses Novatex of moving assets to shield regime wealth.
17: The U.S. also imposing sanctions on Iran's Persian Gulf Strait Authority. That curfew to curb violent protest around the ICE detention center in New Jersey has been lifted. Correspondent Laura Winters with the report.
18: Newark's mayor, Democrat Ross Baraka, lifting the curfew for now outside Delaney Hall, the ICE detention center, where violent clashes have happened outside and where violent criminal illegal aliens are being held inside the building. New Jersey Governor Democrat Mikey Sherrill asking the New Jersey State Police to patrol outside the facility in an effort to control violent agitators, many who are from out of state and specifically from Portland. Laura Winters reporting.
17: There are new questions about a fatal bus crash in Virginia last weekend.
19: A commercial bus crash in Virginia that killed five people and injured dozens of others has raised questions about the driver, the company that employed him, and the overall safety of the industry. It's not yet clear what could have prevented last week's crash. Still, it highlights the inherent dangers whenever a bus or semi-truck crashes into other vehicles. Collision avoidance technology has become standard on many new cars, but commercial buses still lack it despite federal recommendations and proposed regulations to require them. Keith Peters, Washington.
17: World shares are mixed after declines on Wall Street Wednesday. Oil prices fell after Israel and Lebanon announced they had agreed to extend their ceasefire. Markets in Europe starting the day higher after a retreat in Asian benchmarks. More on these stories from townhall.com.
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20: Stuck in traffic? We've got the answer.
4: Good morning. Alternate side parking rules in effect. Inbound George Washington Bridge, 30 minutes. Lincoln, 15. Holland, at least 45 from that 1 and 9 approach. 30 from the Turnpike. Troubles continue on the New England Thruway. Southbound heavy traffic getting down toward exit 17 into Larchmont. It's construction going on until about 7:30 this morning. Van Wyck southbound bumper to bumper into the belt with late running construction. Northern State West at the Meadowbrook. It's an accident. 206 is closed in Montgomery with an accident investigation. 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Sunny today, high right into the upper 80s. You now know where not to go. I'm Debbie Duhaime with Joe Piscopo, AM 970, The Answer. 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
21: 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Welcome to your Thursday morning briefing. 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With news guy Al Gattulo. 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
7: Hey, Joe on the radio. Good morning. Great to have you with us. 7:06 on AM 970. The Answer. Dan Hoffman's coming up in this hour. And I want to also play some really interesting cuts from some of the administration appearing before Congress. Hysterical, you know, because the Democrats all get together and they go, all right, how are we going to put down every single administration official? And they read. It's so embarrassing because I've never seen like a Democrat, and it happens on the other side too, the Republicans go after the Democrats. They read what they're handed, you know, in the bowels of the Capitol. They have people that just say, this is what it is. And they all sound alike, and they're reading right off of everything as they go after Marco or they go after Mark Wayne Mullen. And we'll tell you, we're going to play cuts on that as well. All right. And Jim McLaughlin's going to join us, and we're going to talk about the latest in the California primary results, because it's so crooked out there, in my opinion. You don't know when and who's winning

0: one teacher, 20 students for grades 1, 2, and 3, and from grades 4 to 8, 23 students per class. High school, 25 students per class. Now, all of a sudden, this is supposed to take place in September 2026. All of a sudden, our mayor made a deal with UFT, Mulgrew, and all of a sudden, the bill has been postponed for 2 years.
1: Hmm.
0: Now, here's the payoff. Here's the payoff, Joe.
1: Yeah.
0: Each teacher, each school that does not participate in reducing the school number of students per class gets $10,000 in their salary.
1: Wait, is that, they're kind of bribing people outright, not even trying to hide it, Doc, huh?
0: It's horrible. It really is horrible. Not only we're stuck with a chancellor who is ineffective and is the lapdog of the mayor, but now we have what we worked long and hard, the principals, the CSA, Council of Supervisors and Administrators, worked long and hard to fight for. The UFT takes a backdoor deal with the blessing of the Democrats in Albany.
2: Yeah. Listen, thanks for your help in that and your, you know, your work helping the kids out, because it's, once it gets over 25 kids, it's just impossible. I don't know how teachers do it. And also, how are the test results of the kids in New York City? Is it still dismal? I mean, they keep, telling us what they're going to do with the New Jersey schools, with the New York schools. And then you look at the test results, like in Newark, for example, they haven't improved in decades, right, Doc?
0: And Joseph, is pitiful, pitiful. The reading and the math scores is really sad. Mm. When children from the middle school go to the high school, they need intensive care, remediation care. Wow. When they go into the junior colleges, they need intensive remediation, reading, writing, basic math. Wow. You and I used to do this stuff in fourth and fifth grade.
1: Yeah.
0: Penmanship, gone out the wind. No more cursive writing, gone out the wind. Everything is manuscript print.
2: Wow. Well, Dr. Anthony, thanks for your service with the kids. Keep us posted, Anthony. Keep us posted on the story. Unbelievable. And appreciate you always listening, my friend.
0: God bless you, Joe.
2: God bless you too, sir. Dr. Anthony's a principal for many, many, many years. That's so wild when you think about what a mess the New York schools are, what a mess the schools are in every inner city, in every blue city across America. And no one says anything about it. No one says anything about it. They don't see. There's your Democratic initiative. You know, I keep giving the Democrats. What am I doing? I'm giving the Democrats. I'm giving them like such good material. You go in, look at the grades of the kids. You know, look at the safety in the schools. Come on. You got so much to talk about the Democrat. They don't care. They don't care, especially if they're bribing teachers, allegedly, like Dr. Anthony says. Hey, I'll tell you what. Let me, this is, I love this. Scott Bessent is the Treasury Secretary. This guy is so quick on his feet. They keep trying to go after him. And this guy, this Senator Tillis, goes after him, calls him a capo in the regime of Donald Trump, insulting Scott Bessent. And Scott Bessent buried this guy by going after Tillis's and Tillis's family, saying you guys worked with Jeffrey Epstein. But then they asked Bessent about this guy, Bill Pulte, who's going to be the new national security guy for President Trump. And this is so typical of Scott Bessent. A great exchange, Joe, if you would. Thank you.
3: Did you actually tell Pulte you were going to punch him in the face?
4: No, sir. I actually said I was going to kick him.
3: Good. Okay. Good. I share the emotion. Thank you.
4: And as I said, that was last summer, summer 25, and many teams have fights in the locker room and then go out and win for the team on the table.
2: Yeah, it's good. That is great. He said, no, I didn't say I'm going to punch him. I said I'm going to kick his butt like that. And then Marco, there's this lady. She was so amateur. I was so embarrassed. Again, I don't know how they get elected. Her name is Representative. She's Representative Sarah Jacobs from California, Democrat, of course. And they just are taught. I don't know how they get in there. They have no knowledge. There's no experience. There's no finesse. There's no polish. All they are is just minions and useful idiots, in my opinion. And they try to go after Marco. And they start talking about Marco's shoes, because the president once said to, he said to J.D. Vance, to Marco Rubio, you need new shoes. So she tries to take that approach at the Marco's hearing. Let me hear that silly exchange, if I may, Joe.

0: last question for you. Mr. Secretary, who won the 2020 presidential election?
1: I'm not here to answer a question. We're talking about 2020. This is a foreign affairs committee.
0: Okay, great. You can't answer the question, even though we all know that President Biden won.
1: I don't answer the question because as Secretary of State, I do not participate in domestic political
0: issues. This is not about domestic political issues.
1: Oh, certainly
0: this is about our democracy.
1: You're asking me to opine, just like I don't do campaign
0: it
1: rallies.
0: It seems like
1: I don't
0: you...
1: do because as Secretary of State, we're not supposed to. That's been the long tradition of the department, and you should know that if you've been on this committee for any period of time.
0: Mr. Secretary, it seems like you have an issue admitting facts. You can't say that the president lost the 2020 election, just like you won't admit President Trump is losing this reckless war of choice, and just like you couldn't admit that the shoes the president bought you were too big. You clearly don't know what winning means, and not because the facts are unclear to you, it's because telling your the truth would cost you your job, and the American people are entitled to a Secretary of State who tells them the truth even when the president doesn't want to hear it. And my constituents, our service members, deserve better. Mr. Chairman, I yield back.
1: I don't know what shoes she's talking about. What is she talking about?
2: Representative Burchett, you're recognized.
3: Thank you, Mr. Chairman. If you'd like to answer any of that.
1: Yeah, I don't know about the shoes. I mean, he gave me some Florsheim shoes. They're actually pretty good. They fit fine. I don't know what she's talking about. And maybe that's what she's referring to.
0: Your shoes look very nice today, Mr. Secretary.
1: Well, how can you see them? They're way down here. We're talking about shoes. Are you guys kidding me? I mean, is this the Foreign Affairs Committee or is this like a circus? What is this?
3: I think it's a circus.
4: It's a circus, Mr. Secretary. It's an absolute circus. And you're so far above it, Marco. Marco Rubio. It is inexcusable. The problem is, I believe Hakeem Jeffries is the head of, he's the minority leader in the House. And then you got Chuck Schumer, in the Senate. And these are the two that really tell people what to do. I just feel like they're losing the America. They're losing the touch. But somehow these people who come across moronic and so uneducated are getting elected. And I just plain can't figure it out. And then I got to play this one for you. 7:15 with Piscopo on the radio. We're playing the cuts at these ridiculous hearings yesterday that you don't watch. So I watch them so you don't have to, And I watch these things and my jaw drops in the middle of all this. This is that guy, Representative Al Green, who just lost his seat, by the way. He got his seat taken away, because they restructured the district. And he's the guy that waved a cane. This guy looks like he's really mentally ill. And this is the ridiculous exchange between a guy who seems like a really good guy, the head of the Homeland Security, Mark Wayne Mullen, and Al Green. You got to let it rip, Joe. Go ahead, please.
5: Racists take offense at peaceful protests. A racist, Mr. Secretary, would do what happened to Ruby.
6: Are you calling me a racist?
5: A racist...
6: I'm asking a question.
5: Reclaiming my time, asking him to shut up.
6: That's a pretty...
5: Shut up. It's my time.
6: I'm not going to let anybody call me a racist, Chairman.
5: Called him a racist. It's my time.
7: It is. Gentlemen, will suspend.
6: He will not.
5: Tell him to shut up.
7: It'll gentlemen suspend. No, the gentleman will suspend.
6: No one will call me a racist. I'm Cherokee, too. My family has been pretty tolerant.
5: I ask that my time be restored.
7: The clock has been stopped since I suspended the clock.
6: I will continue to interrupt as long as someone's sitting there assuming they're calling me a racist.
4: That's like that guy Al Green, not the singer Al Green. That's the guy, Al Green with the cane. Going, and he's done. His days are up. So,
8: Let's stay together.
4: I know. And then he goes after Mark Wayne Mullen. By the way, there were some great cuts. Joe, if you feel like finding the cuts that make sense, where Marco said some nice things and made sense, when they open up, they do the opening. Mark Wayne Mullen was actually great as well. And Scott Bessent has always been, he just ripped this guy Tillis up. He just ripped him up yesterday. But is this ridiculous? This is what we gotta do? Where's the civility? Where's the respect? What are they doing? And I know how they run it. They run it. And if you look at who's run the minority leader in the House, Hakeem Jeffries, I don't want to use the word thug, but they're like thugs, these people. And they blame Donald Trump for everything. Just inexcusable. But I had to play that for you because that's what goes on. That's where our tax dollars are going, And don't forget about this California race. And we're going to talk to Jim McLaughlin about it in a little bit after the bottom of the hour. who, you don't know who's winning. Because whoever's ahead, Steve Hilton's ahead, they go, oh no, all the votes aren't in. Oh yeah. Well, if that doesn't read corruption, I don't know what does. So we'll stay on all of that. On a lighter note, 718, Dan Hoffman's gonna join us. And then we had a nice conference call with the publisher of what we're calling Garlic and Grandma. We're doing a cookbook on my mother's recipes, and Debbie Duhame will appreciate that. So we had a whole big conference call, some folks from England, and we had everybody in the room. It was great. And then, God willing. And then in the middle of it, it was a Zoom call. So I took the picture that I put of my mother above my microwave, and I kind of just slipped it in to show everybody at the publisher house, you know, at Simon & Schuster. I kind of showed the mom, you know, they went, oh, that's great. I said, yeah, so that's good. Hopefully it all works out, because they're excited about it. We're excited about it. Yeah. And it's a cookbook that we're going to tell you about as soon as we get this going. Takes a while to put. It's going to be a hardcover, so it's going to be really, really exciting. You know, it's what we need. I think what we need is something like that, right? Just cooking and be nice to each other, for crying out loud, right?
9: And the memories of your mom just doing this must be so wonderful, you know, as you're putting it together, you know?
4: Keeping the legacy alive, you know, keeping the legacy alive of our moms and grandmoms, for sure. Mm-hmm. Hey, 20 after 7, Dan Hoffman's going to join us in a second. Debbie, how are we looking on the roads out there?
9: Well, it looks like PATH trains are back on or close. Had a minor disruption here with the PATH trains, but everything's back on or close. Newark to World Trade. Alternate side parking rules in effect, Joe. Merritt Parkway southbound slowing down by exit 21 into Westport. It's an accident over there. We're seeing volume on the thruway southbound 14A getting down toward 13 and in toward the Mario Cuomo Tappan Zee Bridge. Inbound George Washington Bridge, 40 minutes in. Lincoln, that's about 30. Holland, 45 from both approaches. Watch for delays on the Van Wyck southbound. Still stop and go down by the belt. Just one lane getting by because of this ongoing paving here on the Van Wyck south. That's what's causing the extra heavy traffic trying to get down toward Kennedy Airport. FDR Drive north in the 90s. It's a collision. A couple of lanes blocked over there. And we're still seeing delays over on Vets Highway in both directions. Getting out toward Ocean Ave. It looks like an accident being cleared from that spot as well. Sunny today, high in the upper 80s. I'm Debbie Duhame with Joe Piscopo, AM 970, The Answer.
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12: There's another update on the job market today. The number of new claims for unemployment benefits filed last week. The monthly employment report is released on Friday. Though Shah Galani, founder of Answer, says the focus remains on artificial intelligence.
13: Granted, we are, I think, in an irrational exuberance phase here, with so much CapEx spending being rewarded with higher and higher valuations of the companies that are spending more. They haven't seen a return. It's probably going to be years before they're going to see a return on all this CapEx. But the market doesn't seem to care. It's all about AI. That narrative is driving everything higher.
12: Networking hardware maker Ciena reports earnings today. We're also expecting reports from Lululemon Athletica, Louisville-based spirits maker Brown-Forman, and DocuSign. That's your Fox Business Report. I'm Jenny Coselda. 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
15: All right, Joe on the radio telling you about Carmine's. 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
15: Hey, good morning, Joe Piscopo on the radio. Great to have you with us this morning. Dan Hoppen. He's been up like forever, a retired CIA senior clandestine services officer, Fox News contributor, all around great guy, great dad. Dan, welcome back to the show. Hey, I saw you with Todd and with Carly on the early Fox and Friends First. That's an early get up, bud, Dan. You started your day early this morning, huh?
19: I did, Joe. It's always a pleasure and an honor to join Carly and Todd on the big screen. But yeah, it was an early day for me.
15: Yeah,
19: but I'll tell you, we're kind of burning the candle at both ends a little bit because my son had soccer practice till late, and he's kind of, I don't know if it was like this for you with your kids, but after playing soccer, he's kind of wound up and he didn't get to sleep till like 9:45, 10 o'clock, which is on the late side.
15: Absolutely. Getting them to bed and then getting them up in the morning. God bless you for what you're doing.
4: Again, are you going to do, you're doing the World Cup situation? You're going, you're taking the kids. Do they have any interest in that?
19: My younger son's a big soccer player. He'd like to go. I'm looking at different options, and see if we're lucky enough to get to a game. You know, I assume you're going to hit one, Joe?
4: I'm going to the, like, opening just to support the great state of New Jersey. So the 11th of, that's next week.
19: Yeah.
4: I'm going to go, and we go to the Hall of Fame, the New Jersey Hall of Fame, and we go in and we schmooze and we tell everybody how proud we are because, you know, you hear all the bad things. We're proud to have the World Cup. But if you need anything, I might know a guy, Dan. I'm just saying. I may know a guy. I don't know, but I'll try.
19: That's awesome. And I got to tell you, Secretary Mullen over at DHS is working hard, and this is an opportunity for the federal government and our states. We've got, I think, 11 states hosting hosting different games of the World Cup. You know, chance to come together, work together for our national security. We've got to do everything we can to make sure that these games go off without a hitch. And needless to say, our enemies are going to have us in their crosshairs as usual. So you can expect state, federal, local law enforcement, intelligence community to be mounting a full court press to keep us safe.
4: Yeah, and I got Dan Hoffman. I'm glad you brought that up, and thank you, my friend. You always hit the nail on the head. Is that I got buddies who are handling the security there. Holy moly. Oof. How about July 19th? Dan, till July 19th, you got president, you got a vice president, certainly governors, but you got the Pope may show up. So this is at one time in one place, right in the Meadowlands there. Oh, it's been a nightmare. And then every country, you know this from working outside the United States, every country that comes in is going to tell you how to do security and what weapons they could bring in. And Dan, right? Security, you got to go, hold on. We got this, right, Dan? Slow them down a little bit, right?
19: We kind of have a monopoly on the use of force in our own country, so we don't really want that very much. But you're right. Look, at these large gatherings, you look at a country like Iran or Al-Qaeda terrorists, they'd like nothing more than to ruin the games
4: and to make
19: it look like we were responsible for it. So there's a lot of pressure on the Trump administration, but we've done this before. We've hosted the Olympic Games before.
4: Yep.
19: But this is an extraordinary sporting event. And my kid he's super excited about watching his favorite players and favorite teams. And U.S. has a chance. I mean, I think we got a good team this year.
4: I hear we do. How exciting that would be. Oh my goodness gracious. That would be so awesome. Hey, Dan, walk us through this, CEO, cause I saw you talking about it with, Carly and with Todd this morning. The CEO from California allegedly winds up smuggling U.S. equipment to Iran. He was doing it for a while,
19: Like over 10 years, and it's going to Iran's nuclear program. So the nuclear program relies on high technology and computers to run. If you're talking about running centrifuges or enriching uranium, that's kind of how they do it. And look, we've stopped this, so it's a counterintelligence success for the FBI, but we're also, as we like to say in cybersecurity, we're in incident response phase. We're trying to determine how much damage this guy caused. The Iranians paid him tens of millions of dollars. So if you're wondering whether they thought that this was of value, well, I think it was. Now, he went out and spent that money. He had a $35 million mansion reportedly in California.
4: Wow.
19: So, and he was using intermediaries in the United Arab Emirates in Dubai to make it appear like he was just shipping his equipment there. But in fact, it was winding up in Iran. So we've exposed the network and we'll shut it down, and there may be additional arrests, but damage has already been done, unfortunately. And it just goes to show you, Iran is so nefarious. When you look at all the threats that they pose to us, trying to kill President Trump multiple times, a plot to kill his daughter Ivanka, and all of the other espionage, the hacking that they mount against us, and the hot war we're in with Iran right now in the Middle East.
4: Yeah, can I touch on that just for a second? How do we deal with Iran? Yeah, if you can deal with Iran, what's going to go on? Are we going to have to just go back in? Are we going to have to, I keep saying doing something with the CIA, you know, I keep telling you that I could do the cloak and dagger of it all. But
19: that'd be nice.
4: Because you've been right about Putin from day one. You said he's not going anywhere. He's staying where he's staying. And now he's bombing like residential, apartment buildings. And you were right about that. So give me a 1-2 punch, if you would, Dan Hoffman, if I can lean on you, my friend, in Iran and then going to Ukraine, sir, please.
19: So in the big picture, Iran is a junior partner of this century's axis of dictatorships. That's Russia, China, North Korea, all aligned together with Iran and supporting one another. And so when we're fighting Iran in the Middle East, or we're fighting for Ukraine against Russia in Europe, that's the same fight. It's just a larger fight. Iran wants to reduce or eliminate U.S. influence in the Middle East. And I see no indication whatsoever from this hardline Iranian regime that they're willing to negotiate in good faith. The question is, how do we induce them to change their behavior? Or do we change the regime? We bombed a lot of their sites and mowed the lawn, as you and I have talked about in the past. But the only option, as I'm seeing it, potentially at least, is more decapitation strikes. I said this was talking to Bill Hemmer on TV a couple of days ago, and I said, look, if these guys don't want to negotiate, well, okay, maybe you go schwack this group, and maybe the next guys want to negotiate. Like, it may come down to that. And I don't know how long President Trump wants to carry this on, but we need escalation dominance in the Middle East. And right now, Iran continues to disrupt trade through the Strait of Hormuz, and they launched an attack on Kuwait's airport. Yeah. It's a game changer if they kill any U.S. troops, obviously. But, you know, we haven't seen any movement, and the president is going to be judged on whether he deals with Iran's nuclear program, the ballistic missile program, their support to proxy terrorists. That's why he withdrew from JCPOA, which he was right about. It didn't address those things. So we've got to do better. But it's hard. Iran is a vicious regime.
4: Yeah, you're right. And you stick to your guns with Putin. No, there's no negotiation. Yeah. There's no negotiating.
19: No.
4: He's not going to stop, huh?
19: No. Unfortunately not. And, he, you know, he's a KGB guy, so he's going
4: to
19: portray himself in a way to us that makes him seem like somebody we could do business with, even though he's not. And, you know, I think, based on what we've seen the last year and a half, where he's just tapped along negotiations and not really wanted to end the war, and only if he's able to capture Kyiv, which is not something that we should ever allow him to do. But I think, you know, he's, by his own behavior, has kind of removed the scales from the eyes of anyone who thought Russia wasn't out for blood in Ukraine all the way to the very end.
4: Yeah. Dan, we got to let you go, but I saw you posted about this Alex Younger gentleman, former head.
19: Oh, yeah.
4: So this is like a spy circle. You know these guys. This is like an international.
19: I know him. He ran British MI6. We met in Pakistan about 10 years ago, and I briefed him on, you know, spy operations, and we had dinner together, and he's great guy, very smart, subject matter expert, a great leader. He was out there, you know, in harm's way, visiting his team, and had the grace to come over and spend some time with us, with the CIA in our office. And it just breaks my heart for him and his family. I've been in touch with friends who knew him real well over the past year when he was fighting pancreatic cancer. And, it's just tragic. Joe, and he had he was on television. If you folks can go back and listen to him for the past year, even when he was fighting cancer, he was still talking about national security issues on television and delivering extraordinary analysis, just truth.
4: He died too young at 62 years old from Britain's MI6. Yeah. I just think it's so cool. You just deal with it. You're sitting down with true James Bond type spies, man.
19: I mean, he wrote me a kind letter, which I still have to this day. And he signed it C, you know, because they all go by that letter C. Yeah. And I was looking at it yesterday after I saw the news of his passing. And, you know, it's signed 2016. And like I said, it just breaks your heart, you know. And we all kind of take a moment to remember him, but also honor his memory by carrying on the work that we do. I'm sure that the CIA and MI6, we have this special relationship where we work really closely together to keep our country safe. And I'm sure that everybody, you know, is doubling down on their efforts to honor Alex's memory.
4: Alex Younger. Hey, Dan, you're a sweetheart, man, with all that awesome history. Listen, all the very, very best, and maybe we'll see you at the Meadowlands or something, man, at a soccer game. But keep us posted. Let's stay in touch, my dear friend.
19: All right. Be well. All the best to you and the listeners, Joe.
4: Great chat. Great chat, Dan. Thanks so much. God bless you, man. Thank you so much. Dan Hoffman, he is the man right there. Jim McLaughlin's coming up. Al's in the newsroom. It's 7:37 on AM 970, The Answer.
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21: 68 degrees at 7:37. Al Gattulo with the local news first. Here's what's going on. New York could be the first in the nation to issue a temporary statewide ban on large-scale data centers. The legislature is expected to vote on a bill this week that would put in place a one-year large data center moratorium. Advocates say this will give the state some time to lay out rules and plan to make sure the energy grid is protected and utility rates don't shoot up. Governor Hochul wouldn't say yet whether she would sign such legislation, but says safeguards need to be in place around data centers and communities need to benefit from it. In neighboring New Jersey, Governor Sherrill just put in place guardrails for data centers. The Bergen County prosecutor is investigating a dramatic high-speed car crash in River Edge. Surveillance video shows an SUV barreling through a red light on Midland Avenue at 3 o'clock Wednesday morning, flipping over, bursting into flames, and slamming into Negoto Realty, a business on Kindercomack Road. A nearby lingerie shop captured the wild incident, which shows the car hurtling into the air, flipping over, bursting into flames, and slamming into the real estate office. Firefighters rescued the four tenants who live above the business. One was treated for smoke inhalation. Two people in the SUV rushed to a trauma center. Store owners say there have been a number of similar incidents in recent years and have resorted to installing yellow poles out front. In sports, game one of the NBA Finals, and the Knicks were down 14 in the second half. They come back and beat the Spurs 105-95. They lead that best-of-seven series one game to none. Game two set for tomorrow night. Mets salvaged the final game against the Mariners, winning 7-1. The Yankees lost to the Guardians by the final of 5-4. Stuck in traffic, Debbie Duhaime's got the answer.
9: Hey, good morning, Al. Watch for some stop-and-go traffic here on Sunrise Highway eastbound, getting out past the area of 111. We're also seeing some more volume as you head over to Sunrise Highway eastbound, getting out through Hampton Bays. Traffic is still slowing down on the westbound Cross Bronx up 3rd Avenue. It's really tough this morning on the FDR Drive. Bumper-to-bumper traffic here on the FDR Drive as you head northbound right into 96th Street. It's an accident with two lanes blocked. Also, Brooklyn Bridge into Brooklyn. We're getting reports of a collision with a couple of lanes blocked. Van Wyck northbound at Hillside Ave, it's an accident. Southbound Van Wyck, bumper to bumper down by the belt with that new construction pattern. And because of the late running paving over there, we're seeing delays as you head over to the Whitestone Bridge. Whitestone Expressway northbound at 20th Ave, an accident as you get up toward the Whitestone Bridge. We're still seeing delays inbound GWB of 35, Lincoln 30, Holland 40, southbound Thruway Building into the Mario Cuomo Tappan Zee Bridge. Partly cloudy today, high in the upper 80s. I'm Debbie Duhaime with Joe Piscopo. AM 970, The Answer.
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4: 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Thank you, Gil Lederman. 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

0: Welcome to Matt Polster for President Trump, you know. And he's the CEO and partner of McLaughlin and Associates. Hey, Jim, welcome back to the show. How you doing this morning, brother?
1: Oh, it's great to be here. It's great to be from New York, New Jersey. Let's go Knicks.
0: Yeah, that's so exciting. It really is. We're absolutely loving it. Hey, I got to ask you, let me switch out to California on the West Coast, Jim. What are they doing? What goes on? Who goes on this month-long voting process? And they do that so the Democrats can win, correct?
1: It's unbelievable what they do. And the national media says, oh, there's nothing wrong with here. You know, it's funny. I was just looking at this morning, the California governor primary election results, according to the AP, you know, and AP's always a little iffy with stuff, but according to their results, here we are a couple days later, only 56% of the votes are in. This is third world country stuff. I mean, they can't get anything right out there. It's why I always kind of laugh when people tell you Gavin Newsom is the front runner for the Democrats for president. It just goes to show you how bad things are for the Democrats right now. But it's crazy. And what they do, Joe, whether it's in L.A. or statewide, they send everybody a ballot. And it's just ripe with fraud. And look, let's just say, let's just pretend for a second, they do everything right and, you know, they tell us a week, 2 weeks from now, however long it's going to take them, that, you know, the votes are all counted right. When you have to wait this long, it just begs for distrust. It just begs for people to say this shenanigans going on here. And the example I always point to, you know, a state that gets it right, and this goes back to Jeb Bush and Rick Scott and obviously Ron DeSantis now, great, competent Republican governors. They do early in-person voting, they do vote by mail, and they obviously do election day voting. The polls close there about 7 o'clock at night. By 8 o'clock, they pretty much every single race in the state can tell you who won and who lost. I mean, it's crazy.
0: Yeah, so what do you do to fix it? No one's going to fix it. You know, Donald Trump, I think, has the DOJ on it. You know, he's got the U.S. attorney out there looking at it, which he did that this morning, I believe. But I don't know how they get away with it and how you're talking about it, I'm talking about it. No one else is talking. You're not going to take – the press is not going to talk about it. They're going to go, oh, this is what happens. Because they put the Republicans with the Democrats, and then you see Steve Hilton do so great, you know, and you see everybody start – Karen Bass is faltering, but they don't want – they will hold on. What do you think the outcome is going to be, Jim McLaughlin?
1: Yeah, look, I think in both, you know, Steve Hilton's case, and I think both in Spencer Pratt's case, they're going to hold on. They're going to wind up – and I'll tell you, if they don't hold on, there's going to be a lot of questions. But they should be okay. But you notice their vote totals keep going down and down. You know, in the beginning, Hilton was up by, what, about 4 or 5 points, you know, on election day, election night, whatever. Now he's only up by about 2 points, I think, last I checked. He's getting about 27.6%. Xavier Becerra is getting 25.6%. And you're seeing the same kind of dynamic that's going on there. And look, they both have opportunities. It's hard. It's Los Angeles. It's California. But if they can put together similar coalitions the way President Trump did last time, where he got record numbers of black voters, record numbers of Hispanic voters, expand upon that, get these disaffected Democrats, because there are a lot of sane Democratic voters out there that are getting behind the Steve Hiltons of the world, getting behind the Spencer Pratts of the world. But there's something they have to do. And this is what Donald Trump, I always say, you know, back in 2016, when we were working for the president, and running against Hillary Clinton, we had to pass that commander-in-chief threshold. We had to be able to pass that test. They're going to have to do it. And it's not as easy as it looks. They're going to have a California and a national media that's obviously going to be rooting against them. And a lot of these media have become nothing more than left-wing blogs. So, but I think they have the opportunity to do it because of all the problems and the failures of the Democrats out in California.
0: Yeah, and going back to Jersey now, New Jersey 12th District with this guy, Hamawi.
1: Yeah.
0: What, he is so affiliated, and I'm looking at videos to the Blind Sheik. We talked about it. We talked to Andrew McCarthy when he was a U.S. attorney, and he put this guy on, you know, on the stand, for crying out loud, at the trial for the Blind Sheik. And this guy, can he not be put in to Congress, do you think? I mean, they should not allow this guy because of his record? What the heck? And it's New Jersey 12th, where Todd Beamer, you know, let's roll, Todd Beamer from Cranberry, that's his district, the guy that took down the plane that went into Shanksville, rest his soul. Now you got this guy who sided with the Blind Sheik, and he's going to be a congressman. Jim, what's going on?
1: You know, we're being polite a lot of times where we say with these crazy, insane Democrats that they're terrorist sympathizers.
0: Yeah.
1: This guy was friends with terrorists. He was defending terrorists. That's right. I mean, it's just totally, totally wrong. And the worst part about it is, though, Joe, and to answer, that district has been so gerrymandered for a Democrat. I mean, that was the whole idea. I mean, talk about, and you know, people say, well, we don't do gerrymandering. No. They did it already in New York. They did it in New Jersey. You know, look, you look at Cittarelli, he's getting like in the mid 40s, high 40s when he ran, you know, 5 years ago for governor. And yet we only have about a quarter of the congressional seats in the state. Why? Because the Democrats already gerrymandered those seats. And now they weren't talking about gerrymandering them even more. And they're doing that kind of nonsense in New York. So it's a really, really tough, race to win. But I think the big question that a lot of people aren't asking is, why has the Democratic Party not only become anti-Semitic, but it's become a safe haven and the party of anti-Israel, of anti-Semitic. These people are nothing more than bigots, whether it's, you know, this guy Al Sayed, who's running for Senate in Michigan, or you got a Graham Plattner. You know, the Democrats love calling Republicans Nazis. Well, they're the ones that are endorsing the guy with the Nazi tattoo.
0: Amen. Jim McLaughlin, thank you. Always on the money, my brother. Give my love to the family, Jim. Come back when you can, please.
1: Always a pleasure, and go Knicks.
0: Yeah, thank you, my brother, Jim McLaughlin from McLaughlin & Associates. Debbie's on the road, 752 on AM 970, The Answer. Thanks, Deb.
2: Hi, Joe, and good morning to Jim. Let's see what's happening, guys. As you enter the inbound George Washington Bridge, it's 40 minutes into town. Lincoln 30, Holland 45. Tough ride on 206 getting into Montgomery. Everything closed. Accident involving a dump truck into a vehicle. FDR Drive northbound in the 90s. It's a crash. Traffic slowing down Van Wyck north at Main Street with an accident. And watch for delays Sunrise Highway eastbound by Connect Quad Ave getting into East Islip with a collision there. I'm Debbie Duhaime with Joe Piscopo, AM 970. The end.
0: Hi, it's Joe Piscopo. Have you heard what is being said about gold and silver? Jamie Dimon just said gold can easily go to $5,000 to $10,000. Bank of America's strategist Michael Harnett said $6,000 gold in the spring. And now multiple reports are noting a historic squeeze in the physical silver market, which is why silver has been outperforming gold this year. Yet both are significantly outperforming the U.S. stock indexes. 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
0: 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All right, let me tell you about Patriots Pasta and Piscopo. 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You got to check it out, okay? You could text CELEBRATE to 94878. It's happening at Carmine's in Times Square. It's me with Christopher Macchio. We're going to do a great show. We're going to have a patriotic show. I love America, and we are celebrating America's 250th in a big, big way in the private room called, you ready? The Sinatra Room. It doesn't get more old-school New York than that. So I'm telling you, it's going to be a very, very special night of patriotism with me, with the band, with Christopher Macchio, and the brilliance of America's tenor right there in person, and with all those spectacular servings from Carmine's. You know you're going to love it. 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Stephen Barr is our weatherman. Stephen, we going to 90 today, brother, huh?
5: In parts of New Jersey, yeah, we're heading up that fire. I don't expect it to be that warm in the city, but it will be into the mid-80s, 85 degrees for the high this afternoon. The mostly sunny skies should be, just a gorgeous day. It's hard to get any better than that. I mean, if you're asking for better weather than we've got today, you're getting greedy, okay? It's greedy, and we need to focus on gratitude for how nice it is today. Tomorrow, a high temperature up around 90 degrees for everybody, so even into the mid-90s in parts of New Jersey, and even warmer on Saturday. You start going, hey, this is getting a little too warm. I'm okay with the 80s, mid-90s. I don't know. That's starting to feel a little bit more like Texas than I really like. Well, then we get some rain coming through, and that rain comes through Saturday night into Sunday, and that drops our highs back down into the mid-80s as we finish off Sunday. So it just stops us from getting overheated. It's nice. Rain is like nature's thermostat. It regulates temperature very nicely.
0: Well said, Stephen Parr. Thank you, Stephen. Great job as always, Storm Guy Meteorologist. Thanks, Stephen.
5: Thanks, Jeff.
0: You're the best. Thank you, brother. Liz Peek's going to join us. Liz says Democrats face a socialist reckoning. They are too scared to stop. Oh, man, you don't want to miss Liz. Morgan Wright is with us as well. We're going to talk about Donald Trump's AI executive order. Mark Morgan will join us in the 9 o'clock hour. Greg Jarrett is going to jump on the air with us on AM 970. The Answer, Congressman Mike Iridopoulos. And it's Pastor Episcopo, courtesy of FirstChristianMortgage.com. With Dave Watson, Pastor Watson will join us. Hey, love having you with us. It's a Thursday, and we're coming right back at you.
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7: 68 degrees at 7:59. I'm Al Gattulo with the local news first. Here's what's going on. For the first time since a shooting forced its closure in late April, the Freehold Public Library is set to reopen. It is scheduled to reopen Monday on a schedule that's limited at first, but will expand later this month. Beginning Monday, the library's hours will be from 9 a.m. until 5 p.m. daily. It'll be closed on Juneteenth, which is June 19th. Mayor Mondani says Knicks postseason revenue has generated big bucks for New York City. Mondani says the Knicks have brought in $202 million so far in economic activity from postseason games played at home. That's from spending on tickets, transportation, food, hotels, and all that Knicks merchandise that's being snapped up by fans. Based on an analysis by the New York City Economic Development Corporation, the Knicks Spurs finals could bring in a total of $465 million if all possible MSG games are played, supporting businesses and creating jobs in the city. And the police chief in the Jersey Shore town of Seaside Heights says there was a mistake that led to the local beach closing at 6 p.m. this past Sunday. Chief Tommy Boyd told the New Jersey radio station their beaches will be open nightly until 10 p.m. Any early closures will only come due to safety reasons from rough surf or other conditions. You now know what's going on. I'm Al Gattulo, AM 970, The Answer.

0: Hall. I'm John Scott. House passes a resolution in the war with Iran. Correspondent Bernie Bennett with the story.
1: House lawmakers on Wednesday passed legislation designed to force President Trump to end the Iran war, marking a victory for Democrats and the constitutional purists who say the conflict is illegal without explicit congressional approval. The tally was 215 to 208 with four Republicans, Congressman Thomas Massie of Kentucky, Brian Fitzpatrick of Pennsylvania, Tom Barrett of Michigan, and Warren Davidson of Ohio, joining every Democrat in supporting the measure. Democrats in the House and Senate have yet to get behind a bicameral measure that could be sent to Mr. Trump's desk. Bernie Bennett in Washington.
0: Republican Steve Hilton and Democrat Javier Becerra positioned in the top two spots in the race for California governor following Tuesday's primary election, projecting optimism that their standings will hold and propel them to a November runoff election. Meanwhile, billionaire environmental advocates Tom Steyer, a Democrat sitting in third place, has not conceded. The U.S. has some ongoing talks involving Greenland.
2: Secretary of State Marco Rubio is providing an update on discussions involving Greenland and regional security.
3: The truth be told, we are actually involved in conversations with Greenland and Denmark on the use of Denmark for on the use of Greenland for collective defense for all of us. It's a key part of missile defense, but we're involved in those talks right now, so I think we're in a good place on it.
2: Willie Nelson, the White House.
0: A massive black cloud rising above the St. Petersburg skyline from a Ukrainian drone strike, setting a gloomy tone for the opening of President Putin's annual showcase of Russia's hometown, hosting the St. Petersburg International Economic Forum. The Ukrainian attack a day earlier that set an oil terminal ablaze, another blow to his efforts to minimize the impact of the conflict. More at townhall.com.
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7: Stuck in traffic? We've got the answer.
8: Good morning. Altered inside parking rules are in effect. Traffic is moving very slowly this morning on the FDR Drive northbound right through 96th Street. It's an accident blocking two lanes. We're seeing delays southbound FDR Drive getting down toward the Brooklyn Bridge. Brooklyn Bridge getting into Brooklyn. It's an accident. Troubles on the Van Wyck north at Main Street with a crash. Southbound Van Wyck slowing down as you get down toward the belt with that new construction pattern to deal with. And watch for delays. Whitestone Expressway north at 20th Ave with another crash. 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Sunny today, high into the upper 80s. You now know where not to go. I'm Debbie Duhaime with Joe Piscopo, AM 970, The Answer. 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

0: It's Thursday, June 4th, 8:06, out of New York, out of the InvestYRefi.com studios, and Joe Piscopo out of New York, New Jersey, and streaming worldwide these days, you know, on AM970TheAnswer.com, and everybody's listening all around this great country, and we appreciate that more than we could tell you. Let's bring Liz Peek to the airwaves. Liz is great, Fox News contributor, columnist for Fox News and The Hill, and she knows Wall Street better than anybody. Liz, welcome back to the show. Thanks for taking the time this morning.
1: Good morning. Excuse me. Good morning, Joe. I'm happy to join you. Thanks for having me.
0: Well, you know, we love when you write these pieces. This is great. Hey, Liz Peek writes, Democrats face a socialist reckoning they are too scared to stop. Right on the money, as always, Liz. They're afraid of each other, it seems, Liz. Correct?
1: Without a doubt. I mean, the biggest threat to an incumbent Democrat right now in a blue district is not a Republican. It is another Democrat. And what we've seen is that they will go after almost anybody. I mean, I think the most shocking recent endorsement and challenge is coming after the head of the Hispanic caucus, who is being challenged. This is New York's 13th district by a complete wingnut named Chevalier. And I don't know how she pronounces it. It should be Chevalier, but I don't really know how she pronounces it. And Mamdani.

0: sided with the blind sheik. He gets elected, yeah. You know? And then they're yelling Allah Akbar at the celebration. By the way, we don't care what you are, but the one thing we do worry about, I think, when we get people elected is that you're an American and you want to be an American. And then that you sing the Star Spangled Banner or do the Pledge of Allegiance and show some kind of allegiance to this great country. And the Democrats, and then our friend, everybody knows and loves, Victor David Hansen. I think he said on Rob Schmidt's show yesterday, I quoted him saying something. I think he called the Democratic Party, a socialist Islamist party. You know, and you could throw communist in there as well, right?
1: Yeah, it certainly seems to me you can say it's pretty anti-capitalist, anti-Semitic, and also anti-American. And it's extraordinary to me. The problem is all these leftist organizations, such as that founded by George Soros, are funding all these characters. There's a lot of money. There's also a lot of energy because they're grabbing a lot of the youth vote that, votes Democratic. And so everybody's scared to death of them. So you have the unbelievable situation of, for example, Chuck Schumer, minority leader in the Senate, a Jew from New York, which has over a million Jews living in this state, endorsing this guy, Graham Platner, who proudly sports a Nazi tattoo and now pretends he doesn't know what it meant. I mean, come on. It's ridiculous. It's embarrassing. And I think it's, you know, I think they're riding, the socialist group is riding a tide of anti-Trump hatred and populism and kind of Bernie Sanders annoyance and hatred of AI moguls, people who've made a ton of money promoting AI and so forth, tech moguls. But the reality is, I think most Americans really aren't going to stand for this. I mean, in Iowa, in the primaries, thank heavens, there was a progressive candidate who got clobbered by a moderate Democrat in their primary race. We need to see more of that. We need to see moderate Democrats standing up and saying, you know what, I still, to your point, I still do embrace my country. I love America. And by the way, I'll side with Israel. I mean, I'm working on a piece for next week about the incredible anti-Israel bias now in the Democratic Party. I think only 20% of Democrats support Israel. Israel is not just a land for Jewish people. It is also tactically, technologically, economically, our natural ally in the Middle East. There is no other country that even comes close to upholding the kinds of standards and values that America does. So it isn't just because we are pro-Jews and not anti-Semitic that we support Israel. It's because technologically, militarily, intelligence-wise, they are incredibly valuable to the United States. Unfortunately, you know, that message has just been lost. But, you know, honestly, Joe, there's so much misinformation getting to kids and this whole pro-Palestinian movement. I mean, I said on Barney yesterday, I mean, you've got to choose a side. If you're not with Israel, you are with Hamas. You're with Hezbollah. I mean, is that really, do these people know that this is a binary choice? There really is no in between. And I don't think they really kind of get what they're talking about.
0: Yeah, you're right on the money. I don't understand it either. And it makes me absolutely crazy when all of my Jewish friends vote Democrat no matter what. I can't vote for Donald Trump. And Donald Trump's the best friend Israel ever had. Yet they go in. And that's how Mamdani got elected. I mean, if our Jewish brothers and sisters did not, I think that like a certain percentage, a high percentage, if they did not vote for him, he wouldn't have won. He wouldn't have won. Who
1: no, and actually, I agree with you. And young political activists will tell you that the one issue that was absolutely immutable in that election that elected Mamdani was this pro-Palestinian thing, that basically that cut across all groups, including Jews, young Jews, that they think Israel is a monster. I mean, where were they on October 7th when Hamas killed 1,200 Israelis for no reason whatsoever, butchered them? Just because they could. I mean, it's really an incredible story. And the distortion of what Israel has done, I mean, the talk of their military aggressiveness, yes, they have been military aggressive. They want to get rid of Hamas, and who can blame them? But they always give civilian populations notice before they attack. They go out of their way to protect

0: protect civilians in these attacks on Hamas. No other country does that. So, look, yeah. I'm not Jewish, and yet I see the value of our relationship with Israel. It's astonishing to me that that narrative has been completely lost.
1: It's so true. And the way, you know, I get such a kick out of free Palestine. Yo, free. Oh, they're yelling free Palestine. Yeah. I say, excuse me. Palestine is free. And Donald Trump's the guy that did it from Hamas. So Donald Trump and Bibi Netanyahu went in. You know what gets me too, Liz? Yeah, when you write these pieces, they're great. But no one follows the facts. You see people who I love and admire, they go on a world stage and they're performing. And then they say things and you go, oh, and you cringe because it's they don't know what they're talking about. They don't do their homework, you know? It's like, you sit there and you cringe. And meantime, you're writing, you're preparing next week's piece already. We're doing 4 hours every day on the radio. And so we're forced to learn the truth and deal with it. Yet these people that go out and are so flippant and not being truthful or step up. And you know what, too, about Israel, if you will, on the international stage, developing clean water for the continent, the whole continent of Africa, and that's Israel doing it. You never hear about that. So, and again,
0: you never hear about it. It's amazing because they have a very strong now in the Democratic Party. If you take money from AIPAC, which is the Israel's lobbying group, you're considered a bad, you know, a bad person. I mean, that's Graham Plattner's big attack on Susan Collins, but. You know, again, AIPAC should be spending a little more time, frankly, on publicity and kind of countering the narrative, because this thing is big. And I was looking at polling yesterday, 20% of Democrats approve of Israel. 20%, Joe. And as you point out, most Jews are Democrats. So it's a pretty shocking thing. Some of it's personally directed at Bibi Netanyahu, just as part some of the animus here on the left is directed at Donald Trump. But boy, again, I think it's a binary choice. You're either with them or you're with their enemies. And that's a pretty sorry lot.
1: That's so true. A great piece by Liz. Liz writes, meanwhile, the Democratic National Committee is at war with itself, wrangling over, among other things, an incomplete and sloppy autopsy about how they lost in 2024. They don't need an autopsy. They just need to listen to the few sane voices in their party, which have decried Democrats support biological men competing in women's sports, defunding the police, open borders, and other unpopular issues like, Liz, if I may. And I can't believe this is true. In New York State, they're not going to call moms moms or dads dads.
0: Yeah.
1: It's like it's some kind of gestating or something apparent. Yeah. I mean, I think that can't be happening in 2026. I mean,
0: They haven't gotten the memo, Joe, that stuff is over, that Americans have rejected all this woke baloney.
1: Yeah.
0: I mean, who is it who thinks that gestating parent is a better description than mom? You know, I mean, how incredibly stupid and nitwitted. And that's the kind of thing. I mean, you hear occasionally Bill Maher and various other sort of normal Democrats say, come on, guys. I mean, this is losing us votes across the spectrum. It really is. If you think in the heart of the country, people are really willing to put up with this blunder. They just roll their eyes, you know, and they're kind of like, whoa, there they go again. But no one's paying attention to this. It's so stupid.
1: It's so true. Liz, great piece always. Please come back when you can, Liz. And thanks always for taking the time with us.
0: Oh, it's a pleasure. Thank you for having me.
1: Thank you. Liz Peek right there. Democrats face a socialist reckoning. They are too scared to stop. It's so true. Liz Peek, we just re-X that out. Joe on the radio, it is 8:17. Morgan Wright's going to join us. Donald Trump's executive, the AI executive order. I'm going to talk to Morgan about AI. What is it exactly? What's bothering everybody about AI? Oh my gosh, they're afraid of AI. And we'll get into it with Morgan Wright, who he is the senior fellow at the Center for Digital Government and former senior advisor for the United States Department of Anti-Terrorism, you know, the assistance program. Mark Morgan's going to join us, too. I just understand that the governor of New Jersey went back, tried to go into the detention center at Delaney Hall in Newark. When does that end? When did they come to for reality? Why don't they touch? You know what? What time is it? 8:18. Stay with me for 60 seconds. You know, my son, Michael, gives back, and he does it in a religious way, and I love the kid. And where does he go? He goes to Patterson, and he tells me the other day, Dad, I was in Patterson. I said, Patterson, I said, I know the mayor. You should have told me. I would have gone with you. I said, what were you doing? We were feeding a homeless and feeding addicts who were coming in to a church in Patterson. I said, whoa. Now you sound like you're old man, because that's what we would do back in the day in Newark and in Camden. He goes, yeah, we went in, a bunch of us went in. I said, was it safe? He goes, well, they had an area cordoned off, but, you know, Michael goes, you know, God's got his way to protect us, because they're going in to help other people, who are in dire straits in the great city of Patterson, New Jersey. And I said to Michael, call me next time. I'll get Andre Seya over there, because all they're concerned about in Patterson these days is like to be politically and to stick, you know, with one segment of people. And they're forgetting about the rest of the folks, in my opinion, respectfully, in Patterson, New Jersey. So my kid goes in and feeds the homeless and feeds the drug addicts. And these people are coming in, and they're so grateful. And I had tears in my eyes, man. That's what the Democrats should be talking about. That giving back, because there's the safety net in society should be the government, and it's not, and it's just plain not. Especially in now what is a liberal town like Patterson, you know. So I was just taken aback. But the good thing is, Michael's a young man. He's the future of America. And if they're going to do what Jesus does and help out those less fortunate, and there but for the grace of God go all of us, God bless them, and I think we'll be in good shape. But I just wish that people in office on the Democratic side would just see it clearly, you know, rather than going and attacking this administration that's doing such a great job taking murderers and pedophiles and sex offenders off the street, rather than showcasing and showing up saying, oh, we want to see how these people live. Why don't you go feed the homeless? Why don't you be the safety net so my son doesn't have to go and the church doesn't have to go in and feed the homeless? Shouldn't that be your responsibility as a mayor or as a governor? Just saying. 20 minutes after 8 o'clock, Joe on the radio. Debbie's out there on the roads looking out for you. On traffic-wise, yeah. And then you go out, too. You do the same thing. There are so many people who are less fortunate. We try to help. I would like to see the politicians do it rather than grandstanding. I mean, is that too much to ask, right? Right.
2: That would be nice. I mean, but how nice that Michael did that. Wow. That's amazing.
1: I just had tears in my eyes. I went, okay, call me next time, please. You know, it's dangerous. I mean, it ain't safe in some of these cities, you know. But he went in, and I just was just so proud of him. And I just... And listen, rather than criticize, I will. Next time he goes in, I'll call the mayor and I'll bring in and we'll go to that section of town where people do need help, as I wish this governor would do, rather than making constant trips to Delaney Hall.
2: Yeah, exactly. Good point.
1: 8:21, Joe on the radio, Debbie's on the roads. Thank you, Debbie.
2: Thanks so much, Joe. Let's see what's happening right now on 78. 78 moving slowly eastbound as you get right into that merge with the New Jersey Turnpike Extension. An accident there was cleared in Newark. Watch for delays on 17 west getting up through Goshen. An accident by exit 125. 287 east up exit 4 into Greenberg and White Plains. A crash throughway. Tough ride northbound by exit 6 in Yonkers. It's an overturned truck and a debris spill. Only one lane getting by. So tough ride throughway north up through Yonkers this morning. We're seeing delays. Sunrise Highway eastbound at Connect Quad Ave, getting out through East Islip. That's an accident. Whitestone Expressway north at 20th Ave, an accident there. That one involving a bus. FDR Drive northbound, bumper to bumper, right through the 90s. A collision still out there. Two lanes blocked. Heavy in both directions. Van Wyck north at Main Street. It's a collision. Alternate side in effect. Sunny today, high in the upper 80s. I'm Debbie Duhaime with Joe Piscopo. 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
1: Thank you, Debbie Duhaime. Let me tell you about LifeHack, and let me tell you about Arthur Lee, all right? 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Boom. 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Mic drop. Is that unbelievable? Go to lifehack.net, please. Lifehack.net. 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You place, you push, you pull. It dislodges the obstruction, LifeHack does. It suctions out the food or the object. 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Everybody needs it. God forbid 5,000 choking deaths in the U.S. each year. 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
1: 8:27 in the morning on AM970, The Answer. Great to have you with us on this Thursday, June 4th. Morgan Wright is senior fellow at the Center for Digital Government and former senior advisor for the United States State Department Anti-Terrorism Assistance Program. Morgan, welcome back to the show. Thanks for taking the time, my friend.
10: It's always good to talk to the vice chairman of the board.
1: You're so funny. That's what Mr. Sinatra said. They called me the vice chairman of the board. I was so honored, man. I was so honored, you know. And then,
10: well,
1: and
10: I tell you what, I catch Sundays with Sinatra a lot, and every time I'm in my car, I got it on 70 a lot, Sinatra station. So, dude, you do it well.
1: Oh, thank you. You know what? It's just stepping away from politics, right, Morgan? Just trying to enjoy the simple things in life, like the great music of Mr. Sinatra. Hey, Morgan, before we go into Donald Trump's executive order, walk through AI. I like people go, AI, and oh, no, and it strikes a chord, and then the news people, no disrespect, but they go, AI this, AI that, it's bad. What exactly are they talking about? Because laymen like myself go, what is AI? If AI is Grok, if AI is Google, that I could Google something and it comes back in a split second, I mean, is it a bad thing? Are they talking about robots? What's the AI overview that everybody's afraid of, Morgan Wright?
10: Yeah, I think the biggest thing is just misunderstanding is in terms of what it is. Look, AI out of the box is dumb. It doesn't know a thing. It has to be trained. So there's a part of it called machine learning where you're teaching it how to think and what to think and all these different models they have. But then AI is like your brain, but it's a super brain. You know, it can do things you could do if you had the time to think through it. So it accelerates that thinking. And look, there's different models, but look, I use it a lot. I run the National Center for Open and Unsolved Cases. We use it a lot to help us create what we call structured prompts for criminal investigations. It can go out and do things that would take an analyst 3 days. I can do now in 30 minutes. So it's accelerated our ability to get stuff done. Look, it'll be used in healthcare. It'll be used in finance. It'll be used in education. It can do the problem is people hear AI used bad one, you know, like, oh, somebody used AI to do this. Well, guys, everything is kind of dual use. I can use a car to drive down the street, or I can use it to ram into a cop car. You know, it's not the technology's fault. It's the use of it, making sure we got the proper boundaries and guidance and training on how to use it. But look, AI, look, first of all, it's here. It's not going away, Joe. So we need to figure out how do we use it appropriately? How do we manage it appropriately? But how do we unleash it so that it can do fantastic things for us?
1: Yeah, and that's what the government, that's what Donald Trump's executive order was, just to corral it so it doesn't get out of hand.
10: Yeah, I think part of it too, look, I'm actually headed down to the Capitol again today. I had a conversation 2 weeks ago with Senator Blackburn's staff. They want to introduce a bill about AI. And the way I liken it is that a lot of this stuff is about making sure the infrastructure, like the roads and the cars, are safe. And I'm talking to them about, well, let's make sure we got safe drivers too. Let's make sure they understand the rules of the road. So I think this AI, this executive order, what it was designed to do is just to make sure is that as we build this, as we go in a certain direction, is that we've got companies, and I actually talked to some of these companies in the last couple of days because of this executive order, what they call frontier models. And the initial order, Joe, everybody was concerned about. It was really kind of onerous. It really kind of had these compliance overtones. They softened up the language. David Sack, who used to be the AI czar for Trump, he pushed back, so they got them to tone it down. What it is now, it's kind of a way to make sure that as we're deploying stuff, the government's working with them. It's collaborative right now. It's cooperative. It's voluntary. It's not mandatory, because a lot of people don't realize, but an executive order only affects the federal government, you know, the executive branch. You cannot issue an executive order to a state or a private company to make them do something. So this is only as it goes for the federal government. But I think it's a good thing. But we have to be careful that it doesn't turn into a slippery slope, that voluntary cooperation ends up becoming de facto government oversight and compliance of innovation.
1: Yeah, and medically, I mean, it's great if you could take if I go simply on Google and I just and you know what's interesting, just as a side note, Morgan, it's always so positive, AI. It's like if I Google sometimes I saw something about me, and it was about the Frank Sinatra show, and it was so positive. I went, oh, who wrote this? I said, wait. I like this robot, whoever it was, but the tone was positive. Now, if you went to any other online, there'd be a snarky comment, there'd be something dumb, you know, that something mean. So it could be okay. And then I'm thinking, gosh almighty, in medicine, if you take all of that information from all the brilliant doctors, I mean, there's your cure for cancer, perhaps, through AI, yes?
10: Think about this, Joe. Think about that you've got a rare condition, and there's only 10 people in the world that can work on that rare condition. What if that doctor working on you had access to the brains of all those 10 experts and was able to take care of you by tapping into that collective knowledge of all of those people? Those 10 people aren't going to show up to help you, but their knowledge can show up to help you. So the ability to diagnose things quicker, faster, better. Now, look, AI is not foolproof. Let's just everybody understand. It still needs to be trained. It still needs to be measured. Yeah. But think about getting to a diagnosis 50% faster. Think about the survival rates when you can diagnose things earlier and take care of things earlier. So, again, there's a lot of upside to this. There's some downside we have to be careful of. But I'll tell you one thing, Joe. We have to stay ahead of the Chinese. That's rule number one in this game. We have to stay ahead of China. Why? Because if China gets their way, they will do things that will never be to the benefit of the United States, ever.
1: Yeah, and that's what President Trump, I think, is front and center in that regard. Hey, Morgan, we'll let you go. Always a great chat, and all the best at Marsha Blackburn's office. They're great. She's great down there. But can we get a robot? When can I order a robot? I like that. Around the house? You know, just...
10: I'll tell you what. If I could get one to mow my yard for me, it's like, I'm in.
1: I'm ready, man. People go, no,
10: I don't
1: no,
10: have to go out into the heat and humidity. Just like, dude, they don't care. And I can drink a beer while I'm watching my robot mow the yard.
1: I'm liking this. I don't know. If they keep it in check, we're good. Morgan Wright, always a great chat, my friend. Thank you so much and all the best to you.
10: You bet, sir.
1: Thank you. Thank you so much. Well. Morgan Wright right there. And a senior fellow at the Center for Digital Government, former senior advisor for U.S. United States State Department, Anti-Terrorism Assistance Program, and a litany of other AI. You see Morgan on TV a lot talking about AI. I don't know that I would mind a robot. I always say I need a personal assistant. Imagine it's a robot who never complains, you know, who shows up there through, like Morgan said, through all kinds of weather. You know, could you take the garbage out? Yeah, I mean, is this a bad thing? Wait a minute.
11: Well, you acted with one.
1: With Data. Data.
11: That's right.
1: Man, Brent Spiner. That's right. That was so far I wouldn't mind. Imagine having a robot like Data. That would be awesome.
11: Exactly.
1: Oh, man. Hey, Joe on the radio. Mark Morgan's going to join us. We're going to talk about these four trendy Aragua members pleading guilty to murdering two U.S. citizens in New York City. Just a horrific situation. But we'll talk about Homeland Security with Mark when we come back. Right now, Albert is in the newsroom, and it's a human. It's a human. It's not AI. 835, which
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13: 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The Answer.
11: 71 and sunny at 8:35. Al Gattulo with local news first. Here's what's going on. New York City's Rent Guidelines Board holding a hearing this evening over possible rent increases for rent-stabilized apartments. Tenants and landlords invited to sound off at the Jamaica Performing Arts Center Auditorium between 5 and 8 p.m. The Rent Guidelines Board recently took a preliminary vote to have a 0-2% increase on one-year leases and 0-4% increase on two-year leases. Mayor Zoran Mondani campaigned on freezing the rent and has appointed most of the 9 board members. Final vote on the matter is scheduled for June 25th. Just ahead of the World Cup matches, New Jersey Transit launching a customer service campaign. It's called Ricardo Says and promotes courtesy, respect, and patience. It uses fun, whimsical drawings of Ricardo the Bull to make the point. Ricardo says things like clear the aisle, no bull, and headphones in, volume down. The campaign is named after the Texas Longhorn that wandered onto train tracks and was rehomed to a New Jersey animal sanctuary, a beloved bull that was renamed Ricardo. Of course, all folks on New Jersey Transit want is for the trains to actually run on time. In sports, game one of the NBA Finals, Knicks down 14 in the second half. They come back to beat the Spurs 105-95. They lead that best of seven series 1-0. Game two is set for tomorrow night. Mets salvage the final game against the Mariners, winning 7-1. They are off today. They will be heading down to San Diego to take on the Padres for a weekend series starting tomorrow. Yankees lost to the Guardians 5-4. The finale is this afternoon in the Bronx. Stuck in traffic, Debbie Duhame's got the answer.
2: Good morning, Al. We're seeing delays on the PATH trains, Newark to World Trade. It's all due to mechanical issues. Watch for slowdowns this morning on the Staten Island Expressway westbound at Victory Boulevard. It's an accident over there to deal with. Traffic is still slowing down. Palisades Parkway South, exit 13, getting down through Havistraw with an accident. Troubles on the thruway north by exit 6, Tuckahoe Road in Yonkers. It's an overturned truck and a debris spill. Just the shoulder getting by here, thruway north up through Yonkers. We're seeing delays as well on 287 east out by exit 4 into White Plains with a crash. Sunrise Highway eastbound at Connectquod Avenue, an accident getting out through East Islip, so prepare for slowdowns. Van Wyck is still pretty tough northbound at Main with an accident. Whitestone Expressway north at 20th Ave, it's a crash. FDR Drive is horrible northbound at 96th Street with a collision. Sunny today, high in the upper 80s. I'm Debbie Duhaime with Joe Piscopo. AM 970, The Answer.
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1: 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It's Piscopo on the Radio 838. Mark Morgan's going to join us in a moment on this Thursday, June 4th. 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I'll tell you what, just listen to this. 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
1: Hey, Joe on the radio. Mark Morgan is the man, visiting fellow at the Heritage Foundation, former acting commissioner of U.S. Customs and Border Protection, former acting director of ICE, and former assistant director with the FBI. Hey, Mark, welcome back to the show. How are you, my brother?
16: Hey, Joe, I'm doing great. I tell you, every time you rattle off my background, I feel like the first thing I think about is I can't keep a job, right?
1: No, man. You know what? You're such a good guy, and on the radio, you're so friendly. But, boy, your service is really appreciated, especially that you went through, you went through Quantico, right, down in with the FBI and all that. We appreciate it so much. And then we see the insanity. You know, it drives us crazy. What's happening? Hey, Mark. Delaney Hall. It's Newark, New Jersey, where my grandparents came from Italy to America. They went to Newark, and it's embarrassing when the governor, like, go, oh, I got to see how the pedophiles are doing. What's wrong with these people? I mean, right?
16: Yeah, Joe, look, this is one of many reasons why I love coming on your show. One, you have your own personal, very rich immigration related story, but yet you still come from it from a what you and I've always talked about, just a common sense reality perspective. What we talk about, Joe, isn't anti-immigrant. I always like to tell people, remind people, that for the past two decades, every single year, including under the Trump administration, more than on the average 750,000 foreign-born individuals are sworn to be U.S. citizens. Don't tell me that our common-sense approach to secure our borders and enforce the rule of law and to make sure we know who and what is coming across our border for our national security is anti-immigrant. It's BS. It's common sense. And just like what we're seeing now with TDA, the Venezuela gang, starting to take hold across America. So we don't have enough time to talk about how frustrating it is to see. We're literally seeing history repeat itself. You know, I worked MS-13 a couple of decades ago. We saw the same thing because politicians on both sides of the aisle lacked courage to do the right thing to secure our borders. And we saw MS-13, Joe, this is a couple of decades ago, become one of the most violent, prolific, dangerous transnational gang because of our inability to control our border and stop individuals like that from coming in. And what are we all now, 2.5 decades later? We're seeing the exact same thing in history repeat itself.
1: Yeah, so what happened with these Trendy Aragua people? Like four Trendy Aragua members, I'm reading here, plead guilty to murdering two U.S. citizens in New York City. Thank God they got caught, but I mean, this is just everyday business for these creeps, huh?
16: It is. And Joe, look, and you said something that's very important. Thank God they got caught.
1: Yeah,
16: I mean it's whack-a-mole. We're already behind the power curve. We're playing catch up. This is a reactive thing because we let this gang into the United States because of our porous open borders and our unwillingness to protect our nation. Now we're dealing with it. Joe, we saw the same thing 2.5 decades ago with MS-13. I worked it as an FBI agent. We saw as they spread across the entire United States and took a foothold in every state in this country. And now MS-13 is still alive and well. We're seeing the exact same thing with TDA. We allowed them in under the Biden administration, and now we're seeing this transnational gang start to take foothold. I think now it's up to 16, 20 different states in this country. And the same words now are being used on TDA as we used to on the MS-13, the most violent transnational gang we've ever seen. Joe, we're playing catch up. It's reactive. Yeah. And I promise you, we're hearing all the tough talk about how we're going to go after them and eradicate them. We've been hearing the same thing for 2.5 decades about MS-13. Once you allow them into our country and they get a foothold, it's almost impossible to eradicate them. And Joe, one last thing. I know I'm right, but I'm so frustrated, is that this stuff is preventable.
1: That's right.
16: Is preventable, right? Let's just not let these individuals into our country. But yet, not only do we allow that to happen, but now that they're in, and these same individuals, like you said, we have governors and politicians and secretary of states that are actually protecting these individuals.
1: That's right. That's right.
16: It's and crazy. You know,
1: and what's interesting, how the Democrats think that the talking point and their action should be to light the fuse of an insurrectionist attack on Delaney Hall in Newark.
16: Yep.
1: When, and I've said this before, and I'm handing over an initiative to the Democrats because they don't seem to have one nowadays. What you're talking about, when the gangs come in, because we see Donald Trump go in with the National Guard, clear out Memphis, clear out New Orleans, clear out D.C., and it working, and then we're at a 25-year low in crimes because Donald Trump, I believe, puts the National Guard in. But I see in our state of New Jersey, two kids died on the streets of Jersey City a couple weeks ago. I see spikes in the Patterson, and again, no disrespect to the people running the cities, but spikes, there's crime in these cities. I see Camden's holding steady, but Newark, not so much. Why don't the Democrats say the gangs are getting in, infiltrating? It's black on black crime mostly. I mean, to some degree, I think it's safe to say. And the Democrats don't touch it, Mark Morgan. They don't touch it. They leave it alone, and they protect the pedophiles and the murderers that ICE is taking in and arresting. We shake our heads, man. And you know what? We're going to keep talking about it like this. It's essential that you say this. But the point I'm making, that spike in a crime or that sporadic crime that we see comes probably from the gangs that are on our soil. Correct?
16: Yeah, Joe, everything you said is just absolutely correct. And I want to make the point, too, is, look, it's much worse when you have uncontrolled borders and you're not enforcing the rule of law. It's bigger than just the safety and national security issues. It's bigger than just the fact that you're letting these heinous individuals, these criminals, these monsters like TVA into it. But it's so complicated what unvetted illegal immigration brings to the country and the resource drain. Joe, there's not enough time to talk about all that. And at the end of the day, what you and I have talked about so many times, this is just a common sense approach and it's enforcement of the rule of law. Right? Again, I want to emphasize, this isn't anti-immigrant. This is we have rules and laws for a reason. We need to enforce them. We need to make sure that we're properly vetting who and what is coming across the border, ensuring that they're doing it in a lawful way. And oh, by the way, we swear in 750,000 foreign-born individuals to be U.S. citizens who went through the lawful process. That's all we're asking for, Joe. And to do that, then we're going to be able to protect, because we shouldn't be playing retroactive law enforcement, going after these heinous gang members, for example, that are already here that we let in. These crimes are preventable. Why? Because we should have never allowed them into our country. But during the Biden administration specifically, we saw millions that they let in, an individual just like this, and now we have Democrats across this nation that are protecting them, just as you said. Everything you said, Joe, is factual. And when is this country going to stand up and say enough is enough?
1: Mark Morgan on the job. Mark, thanks for your great service to this great country. And thanks for always joining us, my friend. Godspeed. And please come back when you can, my brother.
16: You bet, Joe. Thanks.
1: Thank you. Mark Morgan right there. Joe on the radio, 10 minutes before 9 o'clock. Debbie's on the roads checking out traffic. Stephen Parr's got weather coming up. Deb, how are we doing on the roads out there this morning?
2: Oh, I'll tell you what's happening, Joe. We're going to start off on the PATH trains. Delays Newark to World Trade. It's all due to mechanical issues at Newark. Also, the Uptown 2 and 3 trains, we're seeing some delays as well because of a door problem. Watch for slowdowns this morning as you head over to 59, slowing down in both directions here through Nanuet. It's all due to some ongoing issues with bridge replacement over there. Watch for slowdowns. Palisades Parkway, South Exit 13 into Havistraw with an accident. We're still seeing big-time delays on the thruway north at Tuckahoe Road in Yonkers. It's an overturned truck and a debris spill just the shoulder squeezing by here. Thruway north up through Yonkers. Watch for delays as you head to Sunrise Highway East at Connectquad Ave into East Islip with a crash over there. Van Wyck North still heavy at Main, getting up through that spot with an accident. FDR Drive has been horrible for a while. Northbound in the 90s, they're still working on a crash. And over on the Staten Island Expressway, westbound of Victory Boulevard, accident now on the shoulder. I'm Debbie Duhaime with Joe Piscopo, AM 970, The Answer.
1: 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Click on the banner for tickets to Patriots Pasta in Piscopo. All right, this is going to be great. It's June 24th, and it's Wednesday. Starts at 6 o'clock, so it's not too late. and we're going to have a blast. And by the way, it's at Carmine's in Times Square in the Sinatra Room. And I went and I saw this around Christmas time when we had our like Christmas party over there. And then our boss, Laura Schaefer, walked me down and showed me the room. Great room. It's so like, you know, New York. It's Times Square. It's Carmine's where you get all those the big servings, you know. So it's going to be so much fun. And it's going to be a celebration of America. And Christopher Macchio is going to be there singing opera. And you're going to sit back and you're going to go, ah, Joey was right. This is spectacular. And I'm going to have some fun on stage ripping it up in a very Frank Sinatra style, if I may. All right. So, but what you got to do is go to am970theanswer.com, click on the banner for tickets. Okay. 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
1: 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Specializing in removal and recycling of dirt, rock, concrete, brick, and asphalt throughout all five boroughs and every corner of New Jersey. ask for Joe C at 718-494-1600. Mr. Weatherman! Our storm guides meteorologist, Stephen Parr, the one, the only. Stephen, how are we doing today? New York's kind of nice. It's not that hot in New York. It's the boondocks that is getting up into the 90s, huh?
18: That's exactly right. If you're living out in parts of New Jersey, we are looking at temperatures getting up into the 90s today. That starts getting to be pretty hot, especially, as this early in the summer. In New York, though, really pleasant weather. I mean, 85 degrees. People may actually just be nicer to one another today. That's how nice the weather is. They'll be like, oh, let me open that door for you. Oh, well, thank you very much. That's so kind of you. No, it's so kind of you. Oh, what a wonderful day. Yes, it's a wonderful day. That's the kind of weather we have today. And then tomorrow it gets a little bit hotter, so you get that, hey, open your own door. Because it's 90 degrees for the high tomorrow in the city. That starts to get a little bit too hot for us. We're 94 on Saturday just before that rain arrives. So we are continuing this warm-up going on, and yes, you're right, New Jersey's getting hotter than New York City. But still very nice weather, beautiful sunny skies for us as we start off, finish off the week and head into the weekend.
1: Yeah, well done. Stephen Parr right on the money as always. Always appreciate it, my friend.
18: Anytime, Joe. Just give me a call. I'm standing by for you, buddy.
1: Thank you, Stephen. I appreciate it. And I'll picture this, and I'll be able to name my plants. It's working out so well. Mr. Joseph is very happy. Thank you, Stephen. Appreciate it, man. Stephen Parr right there. Hey, Greg Jarrett's coming up. Hey, you know who else? Congressman Mike Haridopoulos is going to join us. And, all right, we're going to talk about the House passing that Iran War Powers Resolution, which will probably go nowhere. But Mike will walk us through that, okay? And it's time, next hour, for The Pastor and Piscopo with Pastor Dave Watson. Courtesy of First Christian Mortgage. You don't want to miss it. We're coming right back.
13: 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The Answer.
11: 71 degrees at 8:59. Al Gattulo with local news first. Here is what's going on. The two newly reconstructed 12-car platforms now open at the LIRR Babylon station. MTA Chair Jan Lieber says the platforms reopen in time for the busy summer season, while the entire renovation project is proceeding on time and on budget. Still more work to be done, including the replacement of two elevators, repairing two others, and the installation of new security systems. Officials say the $127 million renovation will make the station safer, more reliable, and more accessible. The work expected to be completed by December. Amazon's Prime Day sales event runs this year from June 23rd through the 26th, a little earlier than usual, as the company usually holds Prime Day in July. Amazon said that this year, groceries and household items will be a big focus on savings. And a new European Central Bank report says gold, not U.S. Treasuries, is the top central bank reserve asset. The report says gold accounts for 27% of the official reserve assets held globally by central banks, which is 5% higher than the U.S. Treasury holdings. First time since the 90s that gold has had a larger share. Holdings of the U.S. Treasuries climbed over the last three decades due to central bank buying, but the shift to gold was driven more by a surge in the price of the precious metal in 2025. Reasons for the substantial increase in gold prices range from geopolitical tensions, sanctions, and worries about the global financial order. You now know what's going on. Al Gattulo, AM 970, The Answer.
13: News this hour from Town Hall. I'm John Scott. President Trump says he remains optimistic about reaching a ceasefire with Iran.
19: The negotiation itself has gone very well, actually. Very well.
20: Mr. President.
19: It could happen. I mean, if it happens, and it might not happen, you know, who knows? But if it happens, it could happen, like, over the weekend.
21: How do you find ceasefire?
19: Pretty much the way it is. It's a different part of the world. You know, I'd say in that part of the world, ceasefire is when you're shooting in a more moderate manner.
13: The House, for the first time, approving a war powers resolution that would halt the U.S. military action against Iran. House Speaker Mike Johnson had tried to prevent an outcome that would show the mounting opposition to the war. The roll call Wednesday, 215 to 208, but the next steps are uncertain. President Trump likely will reject any measure from Congress to limit his authority. Democrats on Capitol Hill do not want to hear this. Following a lull in hiring, the U.S. employment picture is looking brighter. With more of that story, Washington correspondent Rich Thomason.
22: America's economic engine cranked out more jobs last month. Payroll processor ADP says job creation hit a 16-month high, 122,000 jobs added in May. Wall Street expected to see just 110,000 new jobs.
13: The new world screwworm has arrived in South Texas. The case announced marks the first time in decades
0: The flesh-eating parasite has threatened the nation's cattle industry, and only the third time it has appeared in the U.S. Ag Secretary Brooke Rollins said the case was found in a three-week-old calf in La Pryor, Texas. The Texas state veterinarian has established a 12-mile quarantine zone. Officials were quick to say the food supply is not compromised by this infestation. More on these stories from townhall.com.
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21: Stuck in traffic? We've got the answer.
2: Good morning. Alternate side parking in effect inbound towards Washington Bridge 35, Lincoln 30, Holland 45 from 1 to 9:30 from the Turnpike. Watch for delays still on the FDR Drive North in the 90s with a collision. Troubles continue on the Van Wyck North at Main Street with a crash. Southbound Van Wyck bumper to bumper getting down toward the Belt Parkway. On the Thruway North exit 6 into Yonkers, an overturned truck. Three lanes remain blocked there. Traffic is sponsored by Mothers Against Drunk Driving. 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Let's check in on the forecast. Sunny today, high right into the upper 80s. Partly cloudy tomorrow, high of 88 degrees. You now know where not to go. I'm Debbie Duhaime with Joe Piscopo, AM 970, The Answer. 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
23: 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Welcome to your Thursday morning briefing. 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
1: Hey, good morning. Joe Piscopo on the radio, 906. It's a Thursday. It's June 4th. Greg Jarrett, kind enough to jump on the air with us, legal and political analyst for the Fox News Channel. Hey, Greg, welcome back to the show. Great to have you join us, and a good morning to you, my friend.
24: It is a good morning for Knicks fans. Did you watch the game last night? That was a gutsy performance and a nice comeback.
1: Yeah, you know what? I'm not a basketball guy. I'm more of a baseball guy. And I understand football, even soccer, not a basketball. But I got to tell you, I've never seen moves under the basket like that, you know, from the Knicks, the way they push through. It really is fun. And I, and you know what's nice? New York is like, it's, we're not fighting with each other. You know, everybody's got a good purpose, you know? You know what I mean?
24: Yeah, I root
1: for the Knicks, man. It's just exciting at this time, which is unbelievable.
24: Well, you got to admire Brunson. You know, the poor guy's battered his ankle, his knee. He's got to go to the locker room for repairs. And he comes back out and leads them to victory. And that was a lot of courage there.
1: It's so true. No whining and complaining. You know, we absolutely love that. And then what do you think, Greg? The president will show up at, I guess, when they come home. He's going to be at Madison Square Garden, which is going to be a security nightmare, but kind of cool. But you got to love President Trump because he goes in there. What if they lose? I mean, they'll never, you know what I mean? It's like a gutsy move on the president, but Jim Dolan invited him down, so the president's going to be there, and I love that you have a president who's an alpha male who actually likes sports, right?
24: Yeah, he knows a lot about sports. It's amazing that he keeps, particularly New York, because, of course, he spent the vast majority of his professional career in New York, so he knows all of...

0: approve major structural improvements. And in fact, the judge in his ruling admits that renovations are long overdue and desperately needed, and he admits the board has the authority to do it, but then he does this magical legal pirouette by saying, well, they didn't spend enough time thinking about it. Now, that's not just absurd, but with respect to the judge, it's stupid. I mean, Cooper is insinuating himself and his subjective opinion into board deliberations without any judicial authority to do that. And then he sort of cites, well, it's a breach of fiduciary duty by the board. No, it's not. So this will be appealed and it'll get overturned.
1: Yeah, and does this guy, what do you have, connections to the Russia hoax, this particular judge I'm hearing, Greg Jack?
0: His wife. Yeah. So Christopher Cooper's wife, who's an attorney, has long been deeply involved in all kinds of anti-Trump efforts and clients and litigation. It's been going on for years. And look, she's allowed to have whatever professional career she wants. She can pick and choose her clients. But when you do that, there are certain obligations and conditions if you're married to a federal judge presiding over a Trump case. It becomes a direct conflict of interest, as it is here, that necessitates the judge's disqualification, which he refused to do. You know, the rules of ethics that govern judges dictate that recusal is required if the judge's spouse has a significant interest in the outcome of the case.
1: Yeah.
0: You know, you don't want a judge to be unduly influenced by a close relative, a wife, who has a vested interest. And so beyond that, it creates the appearance of a conflict, which is also grounds for recusal. And yet the judge didn't recuse himself. He should have.
1: These judges. Oh, by the way, let me go to the ballroom while I'm at it. I mean, what's happened? Did that stop? Is it okay? Are they going? Did they not? You know, people, who has the time to say, don't build the ballroom, Mr. President? I mean, this is what gets me, you know? They make a whole big thing of it. Do we know what's going on with the ballroom? Is it on? Is it off? Or is,
0: you know, what hour is this? You know, what day is it? I'd have to double check. It's like it's a political football that keeps getting tossed back and forth in the courts, and you know, it's a bit insane. It was, you know, the East Wing was falling apart. Ballroom is certainly needed. You know, so but for years, for decades, you know, whenever there's a big event, they got to put up a tent and use porta potties for guests. You know, I mean, it's ridiculous. Yeah. So, you know, who knows?
1: Yeah, it's so true. But Greg, let me stay on the judge thing for a minute. We talked about it before, and usually in you know, these judges who make these errant decisions where they let the criminals back out, they're magistrates, they're judges. It happens all the time. The way it happened, you know, so many times where in New York, where the guy just killed somebody before they let him out, and the judges are never responsible, and they can't we fix it? So if you make a person that they let a criminal back out on the street, and that criminal, it's happening every single day, and people are losing their lives because of it. How do you make, and is there a way, and there may not be a way, to make the judges responsible, Greg Jarrett?
0: Well, we've talked about it before. It comes down to the voters. They're to blame. There's two parts to it. First of all, in Albany, the liberal lawmakers have created a revolving door for criminals. They're out on the streets after committing crimes, some of them quite serious, before cops even finish the paperwork. And they're out as recidivists, re-victimizing innocent civilians over and over again. So voters put the lawmakers into office. So voters are getting, you know, the government they deserve and the crime that goes with it. The second is that in New York, you know, the judges are appointed by politicians. And for years, the government has

0: been dominated by, you know, progressive politicians. And so, you know, you're getting liberal progressive judges. And the results, as you stated, it don't help the fight against crime. So, you know, once again, politicians are put into office by voters. And if voters want change, if they want stronger law and order and enforcement of our laws through judges, you know, they've got to get rid of the politicians that appointed those judges and get different ones in.
1: Yeah, and it just seems like in cities like New York, the same people keep getting in, and we just shake our heads and say, why is that person in here? And then even in Jersey, they make it a sanctuary city, and then, all, you know, it turned, that's all they care about. They don't care about our taxes. They don't care about traffic, the roads being in disarray. Oh, let's just make it a sanctuary state. It is just a problem, and I guess there's no way to real do it, except, you know, you keep going back and forth in court, I guess, right? I mean, that's what's happening now, Greg, correct?
0: Yeah, there's a lot of it gets litigated to death, and with that comes enormous delays and stasis, and nothing tends to improve but only degrade. So, you know, it's an ugly cycle, and it's been going on for years.
1: Yeah, it's so true. Like what happened in North Carolina with that poor gal, you know, that died on the train. And then, I mean, that was just Erna Zarutska. And then it was, correct me if I'm wrong, it was a magistrate that let the creep out that killed her, right? It was, wasn't even a full, when we've talked about it before, it wasn't like a regular judge, correct, Greg?
0: Yeah, I don't remember the particular facts of the case, but I will say that magistrates have been given way too much power and authority. You know, they're not real judges. They're hired by judges as assistants, and they, you know, handle minor matters and petty crimes and so forth. But increasingly, you know, they're exceeding what I think should be their authority, and they're making major decisions that can have tragic results.
1: Yeah, and Greg, we'll let you go, but let me go to California for a second on this ridiculous election process.
0: Right.
1: And what we're watching now, I don't think it's going to end up that way. Will that end up in court, do you think, Greg Jarrett, those election results?
0: Oh, I think it inevitably will. I mean, California has an inane system of ranked choice. They got rid of primaries because Democrats that control California thought that method would put them in power in perpetuity. And on top of that, they compound the felony by allowing, you know, votes to be counted ad nauseum for a week, and that gets extended, you know, into a month and so forth. The Supreme Court is currently considering a case that would put a stop to that nonsense, that, you know, ballots have to be received by Election Day. Forget about the postmark, because Election Day means a day. It doesn't mean a month. And, you know, people lose faith when, you know, in California, you don't know the results for several weeks after the election. They think that, you know, political parties are trifling with the process and, you know, fixing it. And if you're going to have trust in government, there have to be hard and fast rules. And maybe the Supreme Court will put an end to it.
1: Yeah, that would be awesome. Greg, always a great chat. We appreciate it, my friend. And all the very best. Have a great weekend. And please come back when you can, Greg.
0: Anytime, Joe. Good talking to you.
1: You too, my friend. Thank you. Greg Jarrett, legal and political analyst for Fox News Channel, covers all the litany of all the news items and breaks it all down. You know what? It's true what Greg said. We elect the judges. You know, we elect the DAs a lot of the time, you know. And even I think sometimes even the AGs and stuff, but I don't know. There's got to be a way. And we always talk about this with Mike Davis, our friend from Article 3. It's like, how do you stop these errant judges? How do you? Who are they? How do they? We're being run by these judges, and it's got to stop. I mean, I just feel we're just a blink away from what's happening in Great Britain. You know, the insanity of Great Britain. You know, where they come and get you, even if you have a thought. You know, a thought, or you try to stick up for your own rights. And like that poor kid that died and got stabbed to death. Oh, just inexcusable. But we'll stay on it. We will be aware and we will stay on it. It is 9:19. Congressman Mike Haridopoulos is going to join us. Pastor Dave Watson is with us. Pastor Episcopo. Debbie Duhame is out there on the roads. Hi, Deb. How you doing this morning?
2: I'm doing great, but we've got some issues out here, Joe. That's for sure. The thruway. Oh, no. Look at this mess here. Thruway northbound. Exit 6 into Yonkers. It's an overturned truck and a debris spill. Three lanes blocked. Only the shoulder squeezing by. So tough ride through that spot. Keep in mind, if you're going to be taking a ride over to the Q train, we're seeing some delays right now as well. Also, the 1, 2, and 7 trains delays. PATH trains back on or close. Watch for slowdown. Sunrise Highway eastbound at Lincoln Avenue. Getting into Sayville. That's an accident. Troubles right now on Sunrise Highway east out by Connect Quad Avenue with an accident into East Islip as well. Still seeing delays on the Van Wyck South down by the Belt with that ongoing construction project. 206 is still closed. Getting out through the area of Montgomery. It's all due to an accident involving a truck and a car. Inbound GWB 20, Lincoln 25, Holland about 40 minutes into town. Sunny today, high in the 80s. I'm Debbie Duhame with Joe Piscopo, AM 970, The Answer.
1: Thank you, Debbie Duhame. 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
1: So the great idea was to celebrate America, you know, because I'm such a patriot, and I know you are too, and I want to celebrate America's 250th, and, you know, you want to do it within the work that we're doing, you know, here on the radio. So we came up with the idea of Patriots, Pasta, and Piscopo, you know, AM 970, you know, and said, Joe, why don't you do a little concert? Because I always wanted to meet you, you know. I just wanted to say hi and get to know you, being the listener. So we put together this whole event with Christopher Macchio, who agreed to come on. I mean, really doing us a favor because he's such in demand now, you know. And we're going to be live at Carbines at their private room called the Sinatra Room and everything. So I'm so down with this. This is great. This is going to be so much fun. And it's happening at Carmine's in Times Square on Wednesday, June 24th, celebrating America, Patriots, Pasta, and Piscopo. 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
1: All right, Joe Piscopo on the radio, 925 on this Thursday, June 4th. Mike Haridopoulos is a congressman representing Florida's 8th Congressional District, doing a great job down there in Washington. Congressman, welcome back to the show. Mike, thanks for taking the time with us, my friend.
5: Oh, I always enjoy our time together, Joe. Thanks for the opportunity.
1: Well, thank you. I just wanted to clear up, Congressman, if we may, the House passing the Iran War Powers resolution. Mm-hmm. It means nothing, right? I mean, but walk us through that, if you'd be so kind, sir.
5: Sure, no problem. Well, War Powers, of course, is an act that was passed in the 70s where, in essence, when the president is using our military to try to conduct correct foreign policy, he has a 60-day window to get approval from Congress. And if he does not get that approval, theoretically, you can make the troops or bring the troops back within 30 days. In this case, of course, the president, of course, said that's unconstitutional. Every president, by the way, since the 1970s has said the same thing. It's still being fought out in the courts. But this, to your point, has no real weight to it for this reason. Even if it passes the House and Senate, obviously the president would veto it, and there would not be a two-thirds vote in both houses of Congress to override that. And so that's the conundrum back and forth. But as you and I have discussed before, Joe, why is the president doing this? For one simple reason. The world, let alone the United States, cannot afford to see these radicals who run Iran, who are apocalyptic in their nature, have a nuclear weapon. It's that simple. He knew there'd be a political price to pay, let alone higher gas prices. And he's doing it because he believes that we are stopping these radicals from getting a nuclear bomb and could hold the world hostage, just like they're doing in the Strait of Hormuz right now.
1: Yeah, I really salute the president for doing it. But I'm telling you, the Democrats, when they do stuff like this, and then you had some Republicans that not a surprise that some went along with the Democrats. But it's, you know what it seems like, Congressman? That's Iran watches this. Do they not know Iran is watching us? And when they do something like this, it weakens the White House. And they, not that you could weaken Donald Trump, because he'll fight right back. But you know what I mean? It seemed unpatriotic that the Democrats put this together, this War Powers thing, you know?
5: Well, I think you're spot on, Joe. I mean, clearly they watch the news too.
1: Yes.
5: And they're thinking, you know what, if we just wait this out to the midterms,
1: right,
5: we're going to get more favorable terms to the United States and we can go back to building a nuclear bomb. Again, I can't stress it enough, Joe. The president knows there's a political price to do this. And he's doing it because he truly believes that Iran can have this nuclear weapon. And you've seen how they've used drones against civilian population. They killed 60,000 of their own people, if not more. Obviously, can you imagine what they'd want to do to us if they acquired a nuclear weapon? That's why the president's willing to take the political hits on this. This is why we're all agitated, to say the least, about higher gas prices because Iran's situation is so important.
1: Yeah, and then we're talking about the gas prices. My goodness, they're still not high as Biden had them. You know, when you think about it, I'm looking at them going like, well, okay, they rose a little bit, but I don't know what the timeline is, but I trust the president has this all in order. And you just hate to see that, you know, did you see those hearings yesterday, Congressman, you know, with Mark Wayne Mullins and the Homeland Security and Marco was there, Secretary Rubio was there. And then the Democrats, you know what, Mike, if I may, it looks so embarrassing. And I'm an American first, you know, and I'm not objective about President Trump because I know him 1,000 years and love him and respect him. And that's all. And I saw. But I'll tell you, I'm not objective about him. But when I see the Democrats, what they did in the hearings yesterday, who are these people? The amateurs, like these new people. They're young and they're not polished. They're reading. They're going after Scott Bessent, for example, you know, some of the senators, and they're reading, you know. And then I love the way Marco and Mark Wayne and Bessent buried them. Because they're amateurs. But you get tired of watching it. It just seems plain un-American, my friend.
5: And they're just bad actors, right? I mean, they think that William Shatner should be like the greatest actor of all time versus these people. And again, as Marco put, are you serious? You're in a foreign relations committee here and you're asking questions like this? It's embarrassing. And it just shows, look, the good news for Republicans, contrast is our friend. You know, we might not be perfect, but look at the opportunity you have to elect someone else like this. It's a radical difference. But we are doing everything we can to turn around this country. And it just seems like the Democrats want to play politics. People forget, remember, they went under their leadership, 9% inflation. Under their leadership, to your point about not only Joe Biden, but, you know, during the Obama years, adjusted for inflation, gas was $150 a barrel. $150. Wow. Go check it. Yeah. And the same thing, of course, Joe Biden in December 22, same thing. And their justification for it was Ukraine is important. Yeah, Ukraine's important in its own way. But isn't it a hell of a lot more important to make sure we never allow these radical people in Iran to get a nuclear weapon? That was the reality.
1: Amen. Yeah, Congressman, great chatting with you always. Please keep the fight. Keep us posted. And, you know, we're here anytime. If you hear anything, please give us a call anytime. We love having you on the air, Mike, you know?
5: It's my pleasure, Joe. Have a great day. And thanks for what you do every single day.
1: Oh, thank you. God bless, brother. Congressman Mike Haridopoulos right there. Thank you, sir. Representing Florida's 8th Congressional District. Why everybody in Florida makes sense? You ever notice that? You go to New York, it's like, what? What are you doing? You can't understand anything they're talking about. Oh, that was the best. What Liz Peek and I were talking about. I think, where is that true? Joe Sebelia, please check this out. Because I always, before we report it, we like it to be the truth. Is that Kathy Hochul in the New York State, the Assembly or the Senate or somebody, they want to change the name of moms and dads to just...
6: Yes, that has passed through both houses.
1: Both houses?
6: Yes.
1: It went to
6: both the Assembly and the Senate. Right. You got to remember, a lot of this stuff they do under it's cloak and dagger up there.
1: Yep.
6: And some of these things can get passed very quickly, and the Republicans don't have a majority and haven't had one in a very long time.
7: Also, paternity is replaced with parentage.
1: Oh my God. Wait, guys. So this is the Democrats in Albany changing this. So when your kid goes to school and the teacher's got to teach about that, she's got to use those terms because that's what the legislature dictated.
6: It sounds like that's what the gist of it is. Look, you want to know how archaic New York's laws are? They finally abolished a law that had been on the books, the cabaret laws, for 70, 80 years, that you couldn't dance in a bar or a restaurant or whatever. It was illegal. That's how archaic the rules are in New York. So is this a surprise? No, it's not.
1: You're not going to. I think we should talk to the pastor about these things because it's ungodly is really what it is. All right. And we'll get into it in a second with Pastor Dave Watson. Joe Piscopo on the radio 933. Albert is in the newsroom on AM 970. The Answer.
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6: 74 degrees at 9:33. I'm Al Catullo with local news first. Here's what's going on. Thousands of items get left behind by passengers and Ubers every year. Now, the rideshare company is out with a list, the Lost and Found Index. It ranks the most forgetful cities along with some of the more unusual items that are left behind. New York City, of course, tops the list with the most items left behind in Ubers, followed by Miami, Chicago, and San Francisco. Most common items left behind include, as usual, phones, wallets, luggage, keys, and headphones. Some of the more unusual items on the list include dentures, breast milk, an ankle monitor, and a child's prosthetic eye. Interesting. To coincide with the World Cup starting soon, Governor Hochul investing $5 million for soccer fields in disadvantaged communities across the state. Communities can apply to the state for grant money from the New York Kicks program to build or expand community soccer fields for youth and players of all ages. Another $1 million grant program will fund soccer-related program equipment and training. In sports, game one of the NBA Finals, Knicks down 14 in the second half. They come back to beat the Spurs 105-95. They lead that best of seven series one game to none. Game two set for tomorrow night in San Antonio. Mets salvage the final game against the Mariners, winning 7-1. They are off today, traveling to San Diego. They'll open up a series against the Padres tomorrow. Yankees lost to the Guardians 5-4. They will try to salvage the final game of that series that takes place this afternoon in the Bronx. Stuck in traffic, Debbie Duhame has got the answer.
2: And good morning, Al. Over in the Bronx on the Deegan, northbound, a lot of volume here getting up through Van Cortlandt Park. It's construction going on till 2 this afternoon. Troubles as well on the thruway north, exit 6, as you get up through Yonkers. It's that overturned truck and a debris spill. Only the shoulder getting by. They're still working at the scene here. Delays back by the Cross County, so watch for delays thruway north up through Yonkers. We're seeing slowdowns as you head over to the southbound Whitestone Expressway, getting down toward the area of Linden Place. Over on the Van Wick southbound into Linden Boulevard, it's at ongoing construction. Northbound Whitestone Expressway at Linden Place, watch out for an accident. One lane is blocked here. Whitestone Expressway north into Linden Place. Queens Midtown Tunnel, city bound, a disabled vehicle cleared. Sunrise Highway eastbound at Connect Quad Avenue, it looks like an accident. That one's still being cleared. 206 is closed in Montgomery. It's an ongoing investigation of a serious accident that happened early this morning. Sunny today, high in the upper 80s. I'm Debbie Duhame with Joe Piscopo, AM 970 The Answer.
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1: Joe on the radio telling you about Connors and Sullivan. You know, you need a power of attorney. You need a trust. You need a will. You got Mama Luke's waiting. They're waiting. They're salivating, waiting to take you down. You don't think so? Oh, how nice my municipality is. I love, you know, I love my town hall. They're great, you know. I love the state of New Jersey. You know, they're great. Trust me, I love them all. But boy, oh boy, you go away and you're not around anymore. Who do you think's going to be sniffing around trying to take what they think is theirs? The municipality, you know, property tax, all everything local like that. Oh, yeah. And then the state, forget about it. Are you kidding me? You know, with the death tax and everything else, not to mention the federal IRS. You got to protect yourself, and you can do it with an estate, a will, a trust. All you got to do is go to Connors and Sullivan, okay? And they can take care of all your problems. 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
1: All right, it's time for the Pastor and Piscopo. Yet with Dave Watson, thanks to First Christian Mortgage. Pastor, always so exciting to have you with us. Everybody loves our chat, sir. We do appreciate your time in the morning.
11: Thank you so much, Joe. Thank you, First Christian Mortgage. I was going to send you over a Danino's pizza until I found out what you did to them.
1: It's like sacrilegious, I think, you know.
11: For Staten Islander, yes.
1: Yeah, you know, I said, man, we were there. They all looked at me like, but oh, my gosh, don't take the cheese off the top of the pizza. I know, guilty as charged. I have to go to confession at my church, you know, Pastor. Hey, Pastor, before we get into the issues of the day, what about New York State? We just were talking about it, changing moms and dads. You can't call mothers mothers. You can't call fathers fathers. This is the devil's work, is it not, Pastor? Not to be too dramatic, but...
11: No, it surely is, and it's really changing the language in family court, domestic relations laws, and education laws. So the point of it, apparently, is to make everybody feel comfortable, I guess. But I find it very, very, very disturbing.
1: Yeah.
11: You know, the further away you get from God's design and speaking about things in the language that God uses, the Bible uses, Scripture uses, and tradition teaches us, the further you get away from that, the slipperier the slope becomes, and the harder it is to discern what is right and wrong in our culture. And we have a bunch of people right now who are very confused about what is right and wrong, and apparently some of them are in the state assembly and the state senate, but thankfully, apparently, nobody in the assembly and the senate from Staten Island voted for this rule. So I give kudos to our Staten Island people, but it's incredibly, incredibly, I mean, the Bible defines two sexes, male and female.
1: Yeah.
11: It speaks of females having babies, dads being fathers. I mean, the phraseology is now the gestating parent and the non-gestating parent. You know, take that over to our faith. Our non-gestating parent who lives in heaven. I mean, it's just... crazy stuff.
1: It is. It's like it's this, and again, forgive me. I'm just riffing here. Like I said earlier about my son Michael. You know, he goes, "Hey, Dad, you know, I was in Patterson recently," and I'm going, "Now I know Patterson. I know the mayor of Patterson. I was born in Passaic. It's Jersey. We're talking about, Pastor. You know, and it gets dicey. It gets dicey. It's an inner city, and it gets dicey. And no disrespect to anybody there. I said, "What were you doing?" And he goes, "Well, you know what? In the name of Jesus, we went and we just." just helped out homeless and addicts who had no access to food. And they go in, and we locked out a little area from I think it was a Pentecostal church in Patterson. And I got tears in my eyes. I said, God, I said, that's Jesus, man. I said, look at you. Lee, as well, that I was honored to do it. It was so inspiring to me. I go, bang, man, look at that bastard. That's what we're talking about. But to the point, the politicians, and again, no disrespect, because maybe they would, but mostly the politicians won't do that. It takes those of us with the, you know, who say there, but for the grace of God, I'd go all of us, right?
11: 100%. You know, it's one thing to spend other people's money to solve problems. Another thing to take your own money, your own time, your own treasure, your own talent, and minister to the least of these. And you know, the coolest thing about that is that, you know, your son was ministering for Jesus, but Jesus says that when you do it to the least of these, you're doing it to Him. So your son was ministering to Jesus. You know, it's one thing to minister for Jesus. That's a beautiful thing. But when you do it to the least of these, you're actually ministering to Jesus. I just find that so powerful.
1: I play our chats for Michael. He loves them. I'm going to play what you just said. That is so inspiring, Pastor. Pastor, let me go to the Bible, if I may, because you know what you're talking about. You are the president of the New York Institute of Biblical Studies. And a shout out to everybody, by the way, the pastor, senior pastor of Calvary of Chapel on Staten Island. We don't want to forget about that. Or host of God in Our City on WMCA. But Pastor, can reading the Bible by the verses, that helps? Does it stunt your spiritual growth? How should we approach that, the Bible readings?
11: You know, I think it's a great thing that people are reading the Bible, and I think it's a powerful thing that people are grabbing verses and running with them. But oftentimes when we are reading the Bible, we pick out a verse and we run with it, and we don't understand its context. For instance, a verse that everybody loves is Jeremiah 29:11, "For I know the plans I have for you, declares the Lord, plans for welfare and not for evil, to give you a future and a hope." And you'll find that on all kinds of greeting cards, etc. But what is being talked about there is not a future that's right away. He's talking to the Jewish people, and it's going to be 70 years of captivity before they experience the future and the hope. But they've got to go through a tough time of testing before all that happens. My point is simply that, you know, read the verses around it. Read the context. When he says, "I can do all things through him who strengthens me," the Apostle Paul, he's not saying I can dunk a basketball because Jesus strengthens me. He's talking about dealing with his circumstances in life and how he can bear with all of them through him who strengthens me. So reading the Bible is an amazing thing. Reading the verses in context and understanding the context, we try and teach that at New York Institute for Biblical Studies, but that's just so much more powerful. And what happens sometimes is people grab a verse and they run, and the promise that they think that they are, you know, grabbing onto is not the promise. You know, they've taken it out of context, and then they're disappointed with God when really they should just be disappointed in their inability to read the context, if that makes sense.
1: Yeah, it does. It really does. And when you're reading the Bible and you see the end of times, and you know, someone asked me at dinner, like on Friday, they said, we were talking about what was going on and how when we see what's going on in Iran and everybody just wants the apocalypse, you're sitting there going, is it the end of times? Pastor Dave Watson, is it the end of times, man? It's scary, you know? You know, when you think about it.
11: Is this it? I'm not a pronosticator. I'm not a prophet, nor the son of a prophet. But I will tell you if I look at these things from a, you know, a biblical perspective, the perspective that I have, I don't see a whole lot more that needs to happen before the second coming of Christ to set up his kingdom. I don't see a whole lot more that needs to happen before the Armageddon that is to come, that Jesus comes at and resolves, as it were. I don't see a whole lot of other things that need to happen. If you ask me, and you pin me down, what about the Antichrist? I would tell you that I think the Antichrist is living today. I don't know who he is or who she is or what form it will take, but I believe the Antichrist is alive and active someplace in our world today. And we certainly have We certainly have the technology to do everything that Revelation speaks about. It speaks about two witnesses dying in Jerusalem and then rising again and the whole world seeing it. Well, that's it'd be on CNN, Fox News, everything.
6: Yeah.
11: That couldn't have happened years and years and years ago. So, it's a scary time in that regard. But, you know, if your anchor is in the Lord Jesus Christ, if you have him as your Lord and Savior, he's coming for you, not coming against you. And that's a beautiful thought.
1: I love it. Pastor Dave Watson with Joe Piscopo on the radio. Pastor, while we have you, if I may, sir, before we let you go, you know, like Mikey helping out the people in Patterson, the drug addicts and the homeless. And but we should be concerned about, because we work with a group called Food for the Poor. And a lot of the time we help kids who are starving, all the children all over the world. That's kind of our responsibility, is it not, in the name of Jesus, Pastor?
11: It's 100%. And, you know, I was reading a few years ago a book on prayer, and it had this verse in Proverbs 21:13 that really smacked me in the face. It says, whoever closes his ear to the cry of the poor, Proverbs 21:13, will himself call out and not be answered. So if I don't have a heart toward the poor, yeah, it seems like God says, you know, I'm not going to have a heart towards you right now, Dave. So, you know, it says as much about us as anything else. If we are not attuned to helping the poor, the needy, the desolate, and we need to have generous hearts regarding that. I'm always praying, God, help me to have that kind of heart. And sometimes I find myself judging people, saying things like, hey, if you got a job, you wouldn't have this problem, things like that. And I've come to the conclusion it's not for me to figure all that out. That's God's issue. It's my job to take care of them and do the best I can to do so.
1: Yeah, always a great chat, Pastor Watson. We appreciate it so very, very much. Again, we express our thanks to First Christian Mortgage, our friends at Ryan and everybody at First Christian Mortgage. But, you know, Pastor Dave, God bless you for all that you do, sir. And I can't wait to
11: Thank
1: see you in
11: so
1: person.
11: Much.
1: Yeah, please come back when you can. And again, yeah,
11: I'm going to see you both on the 23rd. I might see you on the 23rd. You're there. You're there a little early. I'm closing live on WMCA from 6 to 7. And then
1: All right.
11: I bought my tickets for for Patriots.
1: Oh, Pasta and Piscopo.
11: Pasta and
1: Piscopo. Oh, right there.
11: My wife and I are going to be there. I wouldn't miss that for the world.
1: We're going to have a blast, Pastor. It's going to be great. Honored to have you there, sir. And thank you always for taking the time, Pastor Dave. God bless you. Thank
11: God
1: you.
11: God bless you now. Bye-bye.
1: Thank you. Pastor Dave Watson, Senior Pastor of Calvary Chapel on Staten Island, founder and president of the New York Institute of Biblical Studies and host of God in Our City on WMCA. Hey, Joe on the radio, 951. Debbie's out there on the road. Deb, how we doing? Getting hot out there, but still, we got traffic. But not too bad in New York. The boondocks is really going to be bad. So, listen, I love it. It's summertime.
2: Yes.
1: But there's always
2: you don't
1: traffic.
2: Mind it.
1: The constant is traffic. How we doing,
2: yes,
1: kid? How we doing?
2: Things are always heating up on the roads. That's for sure, Joe. We do have some issues right now as you head over to the thruway. Thruway northbound at 6 right into Yonkers, right at Tuckahoe Road. It's that overturned truck and a debris spill. It's been out there for quite a while, and it looks like only the shoulder is squeaking by here. It's a tough ride thruway northbound up through Yonkers. Watch for slowdowns as you head over to the Whitestone Expressway north at Linden Place. It's a collision there. Troubles right now on the Cross Bronx east at Castle Hill Avenue with a crash. The Deegan North up by Van Cortlandt Park, they're still doing construction. There was a bad accident this morning over in Somerset County on 206. 206 remains closed as you get out through Montgomery. The problem is an accident involving a dump truck and a vehicle. The investigation continuing there. Inbound GWB still waiting about 20. Outbound lower is construction. Lincoln 15, Holland 35. I'm Debbie Duhaime with Joe Piscopo, AM 970, The Answer.
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14: We've got a beautiful day in New York City with a high tipped around 85 degrees today. It's a little warmer in parts of New Jersey. We'll see highs getting up into the 90s. We'll be in the 90s in New York tomorrow. High tipped to right at 90 degrees tomorrow afternoon with mostly sunny to partly cloudy skies. Get a little bit warmer on Saturday just before some rain arrives that will drop our temperatures back into the mid-80s for Sunday. I'm StormGuides.live meteorologist Stephen Parr.
1: 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Hey, Joe on the radio, thanks so much. Joey Sevilla, thanks for under the radar work here. That's a great show. A lot of information. 4 hours worth. Mike Gallagher's coming up. Maybe we could grab Mike Gallagher, that great chat we had yesterday. We'll play it tomorrow.
7: Absolutely. We could do that.
1: We'll do that and have some fun time. Have some fun just messing around a little bit.
6: We're not allowed to have fun on this show. What are you talking about?
1: Also, D-Day is Saturday. Let's get a little tribute to D-Day that you want to celebrate June 6, 1944. Celebrate more than remember and never forget. Albert, always a gas, my friend. Thank you so much, Al Gattulo and Debbie Duhame and Stephen Parr. And Mert Roberts is going to podcast this sucker out in about 60 seconds. And Molly and Tom, thank you. Kara Fasaro, thanks for staying on the social media. And we appreciate everybody at Salem, Mr. Santrella and Laura Schaefer and all of our good friends, you know, keeping us on the air, and every single one of our wonderful sponsors who are family to us to make your life better. In the meantime, would you do me a big favor and go out and make this the best Thursday ever? Because you deserve it.
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6: 75 and sunny at 9:59. I'm Al Gattulo with local news first. Here's what's going on. Thanks to the new state budget, three local SUNY schools are going to share almost $10 million in funding. Those schools are SUNY at Stony Brook, SUNY Farmingdale State College, and SUNY Old Westbury. Most of that money will be used to replace revenue that would have been generated by a tuition increase. SUNY Chancellor John King Jr. says each campus plays a role in driving innovation, research, and economic growth statewide. An auction of items from the life of iconic actress Marilyn Monroe brought in about $2.5 million on what would have been her 100th birthday. Monday's auction was made up of items taken from the estate of two of Monroe's close friends, like the Christian Dior suit worn during her honeymoon with baseball star Joe DiMaggio in 1954. That went for $450,000. Other items on the block included a pair of earrings sold for $385,000. A personal letter from playwright Arthur Miller as her marriage to Monroe was nearing its end, and letters from Monroe's psychologist. Wall Street opening with stocks mixed this morning. Shares of Broadcom have been dipping lower after the chipmaker reported a fiscal second quarter revenue miss. Cybersecurity stock CrowdStrike also saw a fall of 10% after its second quarter revenue guidance. At the opening bell, the Dow was higher, S&P 500 and NASDAQ were lower. You now know what's going on. Have a great day, everyone. I'm Al Gattulo, AM 970, The Answer.
3: News this hour from Town Hall. I'm John Scott. The House has approved a war powers resolution that would halt military action against Iran.
15: Displeasure with the Iran war appears to have grown on Capitol Hill.
16: On this vote, the yeas are 215 and the nays are 208. The concurrent resolution is adopted.
15: A handful of Republicans joining with Democrats to pass a resolution to end the three-month-long war. It next goes to the Senate, where four Republicans joined Democrats in advancing a similar measure last month. Yet a final vote on that one still has not been taken. Ben Thomas, Washington.
3: And a major international institution giving a grim prediction as the Iran war continues. Bill Alexander reports.
17: The Organization for Economic Cooperation and Development says prolonged disruption of energy supplies from the Middle East due to the Iran war would deal a severe blow to the global economy, sending some countries into recession and spreading inflation and higher unemployment. Hardest hit would be the Asian economies that depend on crude oil, fuel, and natural gas from the Persian Gulf, supplies that have been largely choked off by the closure of the Strait of Hormuz.
3: Israeli strikes killed at least four people in Lebanon. And a UN peacekeeper was killed in the crossfire. The violence came after another ceasefire agreement was announced in the fighting between Israel and the Iran-backed Hezbollah terrorist group. The ongoing fighting in Lebanon, where Israeli forces have seized large swaths of the south, threaten efforts to end the Iran war and reopen the Strait of Hormuz. Baseball Commissioner Rob Manfred worrying that the owner's salary cap proposal could lead to a work stoppage, like the one that canceled the 1994 World Series. Owners last week made their first cap proposal since then. They cited the failure of the luxury tax system. More at townhall.com.
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24: From the wild world of D.C. politics to America's culture clash, brace yourself for the reality check you've been waiting for. 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
25: I got to be careful when I get hung up on something. I know I sound like a little bit of a broken record. I cannot get over how different a place like Japan feels to the United States. You know, we're certainly better. We are the greatest country in the world. I believe in American exceptionalism. And we know all the reasons why we're so proud to be Americans. A poll just came out that said of Democrats, less than one out of every five Democrat feels proud to be an American during this 250th anniversary of our nation. On the Republican side, more than two-thirds of Republicans are proud. More than two-thirds of Republicans consider ourselves proud Americans. So I took this vacation last week to Japan. I really like visiting there. I like the culture. I love the food. I love everything about Tokyo and Kyoto. And I just kept... I'm just always amazed at how clean and how well-run and functional it is. Wonder what their position is on birthright citizenship. We're watching for a Supreme Court host of decisions today, one of which might be the birthright citizenship legal case. President Trump doesn't believe that you should be able to sneak across the border illegally, have a baby on American soil, and then that baby immediately becomes an American citizen. Normal people don't agree with that. Wonder what they what their policy over birthright citizenship is in Japan. Last year, a 6-3 majority of justices limited the ability of courts to try to shut down Trump's efforts to end birthright citizenship. And he doesn't seem very optimistic that this court is going to uphold the ban. And I just

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8: Hey, it is almost summertime. We are headed into the grilling months, and I hope you'll consider My Grilly. It is taking America by storm. Father's Day is almost here. If you're tired of giving mom or dad, rather, the same old gifts, the socks, the coffee mugs, I found something he's going to go bonkers over. It's called My Grilly. If you're watching right now on Salem News Channel, you're seeing what it looks like. It's a basket. It's like a little basket. It's a grilling device that will make perfect wings, fries, sausages, peppers, corn on the cob. I could never make corn on the cob on the grill. 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There's a text from Pennsylvania. Mike, the reason Japan is so wonderful, only 3.35% of the population is comprised of foreigners. We've been infiltrated with people who don't want to assimilate. You think somebody who drives an Uber, who parks overnight near the airport and dumps all their garbage into the grass, onto the sidewalk, onto the parking lot, where every day Robert Haley and the team out here have to clean up morning after morning, you think those are people willing to assimilate? You think they're proud of America? Think they're proud to be here? Ralph's in Florida. Hey, Ralph, welcome aboard. You're on the Mike Gallagher Show. Hello.
9: Hi, all right. Thank you for taking my call. This is an analogy for escalators. As you can visualize an up escalator and a down escalator next to it. Trump is locally on the golden up escalator, and his staff is followed right behind him. On the adjacent one, the down escalator, are the poor Democrats fighting over one another to go up that down escalator. And it's just a joke of what they're trying to do. Every time Trump comes up with a new idea, they keep boo-booing it, and they can't come up with their own ideas.
8: Well, they're in complete chaos. 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If they had any sense at all, they'd try to moderate and get back toward the middle, but it's too late for that. 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We don't have to tolerate it anymore. 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
2: This is Seth Leibson for townhall.com. As we close in on our nation's birthday, more and more data give us cause for great concern. As Abraham Lincoln put it in his time, so too is it true today. Quote, at what point is the approach of danger to us to be expected? If it ever reaches us, it must spring up amongst us. It cannot come from abroad. If destruction be our law, we must ourselves be its author and finisher. As a nation of free men, we must live through all time or die by suicide, close quote. Look around at our civic health just now. Article 4 of our Constitution guarantees us a Republican form of government. But in our major states and cities, we now see elected leaders and political candidates from one of our two major parties that embrace both national and democratic socialism, fascism, and communism. We see a party fully embracing hatred of free enterprise as much as constitutionalism and Americanism. And it all comes with a large dose of anti-Semitism. This must be pointed out and reversed. I'm Seth Leibson.
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7: I was very proud and very excited to find out yesterday that I made the top 10 list again of the Talkers Magazine Heavy 100 list. They consider it they call it the most important talk show host in the world, and I once again made the top 10. Number 9, I was very proud to be there. But if I'm such a hot shot on the Talkers Magazine talk media list, how is it that we only got 2 kids sponsored today in our Prison Fellowship Angel Tree campaign? 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I want to get to 900 by week's end. 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We've only had like 2 or 3 kids sponsored all day. $200 will send a child to a Christian summer camp, and these children happen to be sons and daughters of American prisoners. 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They're going to learn about Christ's blessing and redemption. $25, $50, $100. If you appreciate what we do here at Team Gallagher, please support our Prison Fellowship campaign. Look, I know 148 kids is wonderful and generous, But why can't we get to 1,000? Wouldn't that be an incredible number? 1,000 kids getting to go to summer camps because of you? Please just go to MikeOnline.com. You'll see the counter there. It says 848 right now. And I was really hoping we'd be past 900. That means I just need 52 people to pop in $200. It's a tax-deductible donation. And you're going to be supporting a beautiful Christian ministry called Prison Fellowship. Thank you, thank you, thank you for all of your support so far. And let's not stop now. We've got a few days left. And nothing would make me happier than to get to 1,000 kids who are going to get to enjoy a week of sunshine, fellowship, great food, campfires, and the Bible. A lot of these kids are going to be saved. You're going to save a lot of kids' souls. What a remarkable chance you have to do God's work. Please go to MikeOnline.com. And we've had a little bit of a slow week, and I get it. We've done well, but come on, we can get to 900 by tomorrow, don't you think? We're at 848 kids now, and it's $200 to sponsor a child for an entire week. So whatever you can spare, please go to MikeOnline.com. And I love it if you go to MikeOnline and you see the Angel Tree information there, because you'll see the banner. You'll see the counter there, and it says 848. And 52 kids away from hitting 900. What an achievement that would be. Let's keep it going. MikeOnline.com. MikeOnline.com. Do we have the video, guys? We got the fraud thing? All right, here it is. This is amazing. This is what you should play for anybody who gets in your face because you don't trust the outcome of an election. You're allowed to doubt the outcome of any election you want, and you shouldn't have the fear of losing your job, your reputation. You shouldn't have to go to prison, because after all, in 2016, you go check out the laundry list of Democrat superstars who said that election was rigged in favor of Donald Trump.
0: You can run the best campaign. You can even become the nominee. And you can have the election stolen from you.
8: How can you win with Russian interference, though?
9: That's the real thing.
8: That's what I'm scared about, in 2020.
9: But rightly.
8: Because I think he's an illegitimate president that didn't really win. So how do you fight against that in 2020?
9: You are absolutely right.
10: He's an illegitimate president in my mind.
11: Would you be my vice presidential candidate? Folks, look, I absolutely agree.
12: Trump didn't actually win the election in 2016. He lost the election, and he was put in office because the Russians interfered.
9: Trump knows he's an illegitimate president.
13: The president elect, although legally elected, is not legitimate.
14: I don't see this president elect as a legitimate president.
15: You said you believe that Russia's interference altered the outcome of the election.
16: I do. We have a president who, if in fact it is proven, has been assisted by the Russians and may in fact not be a legitimate president.
17: The one thing that Trump is fearful of when it comes to his being president is that finally we will see how illegitimate his victory actually was.
18: I have an objection.
19: I object to the 15 votes from the state of North Carolina.
20: I object because people are horrified.
21: He's an illegitimate president.
22: Do you believe Trump is illegitimate president?
23: What I believe is that there's no question that the outcome of this election was affected by the Russian interference.
24: There actually is a cloud of illegitimacy.
25: So that legitimacy is in question, yes.
26: So that was a very tainted election. And in that sense, it's illegitimate.
22: Why do you think the president is going to such great lengths to essentially prove that he beat you?
27: Because he knows he didn't. He knows he's an illegitimate president.
7: 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And you can get that clip on our text line. 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You want to know what'll really blow your mind? We played about 2 minutes. That clip that the RNC put together a few years ago, it's 10 minutes long. There is 10 minutes of nonstop election denialism by Hillary, by Debbie Wasserman Schultz, by John Lewis, by Jimmy Carter, by all the prominent Democrats in America. They went on and on about how the 2016 election was rigged. It was stolen. It was the Russians. It was cheap. And yet you try to say anything about 2020 or 2024? Unbelievable. Happy to share it with you. Text fraud to 800-655-MIKE. Coming up, four Republicans joined Democrats to block the Iran War Powers Resolution. They want to put Trump on the hot seat for this and a whole lot more. We'll break it all down for you. We're just kind of getting geared up. Having a busy breaking news Thursday and still waiting for the Supreme Court hearings, decisions. Anything comes out, you'll be the first to know.
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18: News this hour from Town Hall. I'm John Scott. The Trump administration says the House vote to pass a war powers resolution to limit the president's power and the conflict with Iran will be ineffective.
21: While Secretary of State Marco Rubio and the Trump administration have maintained,
28: Operation Epic Fury is concluded. We achieved the objectives of that operation.
21: Arguing the War Powers Act does not apply, and the president said he's not seeking congressional sign-off.
29: Nobody's ever asked for it before. It's never been used before. Why should we be different?
21: Ben Thomas, Washington.
18: Hezbollah rejecting the latest ceasefire agreement reached between Israel and the Lebanese government, demanding a complete Israeli withdrawal. The announcement came as Israeli strikes killed at least 4 people and a UN peacekeeper killed in the crossfire. Hezbollah's leaders said the agreement's demand that Hezbollah fighters leave southern Lebanon under fire would mean surrender, defeat, and achieving the enemy's goals. The ongoing fighting in Lebanon, where Israeli forces have seized large swaths of the south, threatens efforts to end the Iran war and reopen the Strait of Hormuz. No questions about a fatal bus crash in Virginia last weekend.
0: A commercial bus crash in Virginia that killed five people and injured dozens of others has raised questions about the driver, the company that employed him, and the overall safety of the industry. It's not yet clear what could have prevented last week's crash. Still, it highlights the inherent dangers whenever a bus or semi-truck crashes into other vehicles. Collision avoidance technology has become standard on many new cars, but commercial buses still lack it despite federal recommendations and proposed regulations to require them. Keith Peters, Washington.
18: And there's still been no announcement that President Trump plans to attend an NBA Finals game at New York's Madison Square Garden next week. The Knicks lead that series 1-0. More on these stories at townhall.com.
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11: 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Dottie Herman has had her eye on real estate for years. 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
3: From the wild world of D.C. politics to America's culture clash, brace yourself for the reality check you've been waiting for. The one and only Mike Gallagher.
7: The headline of the day, about 56% of the ballots have yet to be counted in California. And, of course, that's because that's how they roll in California. It's called fraud, it's called corruption, it's called a disgrace. Another ballot scandal in the state of California. Nearly 2,000 drop boxes statewide. The Democrats encouraged the ballots to come in super late. Plenty of time for fraud. You gotta catch up. You gotta find out how many votes you need. You know, suspend the county. Maybe there's been a water leak in a building somewhere. You got to have the time to get the numbers just right. Remember, you don't need widespread election fraud. You just need a little bit of fraud. If you win by a sliver like Biden did, it's all you need. I saw Steve Hilton appear on Bill Hemmer's show yesterday on Fox News. And Bill Hemmer said what Hilton is talking about is the way California has changed its election laws. Shocker! You mean the Democrat-run state of California changed its election laws? You got 58 counties in California. You got 1,700 drop boxes. You got 23 million registered voters. And everyone gets a mail ballot. All because of California's changed laws. And that's the way they've been doing it in California. How long is America going to tolerate all that we tolerate? How long are we going to put up with this garbage? It's up to you and me. Because there's a phrase... a book title from a colleague of mine, Hugh Hewitt, who I congratulate on making the Talkers Magazine Talk Media.

0: Yikes. Yikes. Are you surprised at polling that suggests that so few Democrats are proud of America? Are you relieved and gratified to be on the side of the political party that overwhelmingly feels pride to be an American? What do you make of this survey from Elon College? We're in the Relief Factor studios. Happy Thursday. Got a lot to cover today. Our number is 800-655-MIKE, and there's some big breaking news about John Bolton. You know, the former national security advisor who turned on Trump with a ferociousness? Wait till you hear what he's about to experience in the legal system based on his own plea. We'll tell you about that and more coming up here on the Mike Gallagher Show. In my dream of laughter, you came creeping with your fears. Telling me your
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0: There's some breaking news involving the former National Security Advisor, John Bolton. I'm always fascinated by the trajectory of people who leave the Trump administration and then turn on him with such a viciousness. Because you know so many people who've known him for years, and they love the guy, and they appreciate working with him, and they always feel very loyal to him. It fascinates me how some of them just go full stone cold DEFCON 1. I guess it goes back to this whole Trump derangement syndrome thing, which I guess is an absolute real and tangible affliction. My buddy Mark Davis always says it takes smart people and makes them dumb. It takes funny people, makes them unfunny. It takes nice people, makes them mean. John Bolton struck me as a nice guy. I've interviewed him before over the years. I remember sitting at a booth somewhere with him on some event that I was at, and fun, nice guy, friendly, and he turned on Trump with a viciousness, I think he liked the Iran war because he's a neocon. But he didn't like much else of the Trump administration. Well, now he might be going to prison because John Bolton is reportedly going to plead guilty to unlawfully retaining classified information while working in Trump's first administration. He was indicted, you may recall, last October on 18 counts of illegally hoarding or sending sensitive information. There's going to be a hearing held for June 26th, but the New York Post and the Daily Caller and other news organizations are reporting that he plans on pleading guilty in the classified documents case. Now, that leads me to wonder, do you think the fierce attacks on Donald Trump have anything to do with his own personal misfortune? Do you think that maybe, I mean, look, this happened while he was Trump's national security advisor. And if the reporting is true, he's pleading guilty to unlawfully retaining classified information. He illegally hoarded or sent sensitive information. And as I remember it, he was bringing stuff home. He had stuff, you know, I think in his personal residence. He was the national security advisor. Now, you know what I'm going to say, right? How do you throw stones in that glass house? how do you rip President Trump when you very well might be facing prison time because you didn't properly retain classified information within your duties as national security advisor? I mean, is that Trump? Do you think he blames Trump for that? Would he plead guilty if he thinks it's Trump's fault? Everything seems to be Trump's fault, right? Everything is Trump's fault. Something goes wrong, you got to blame Donald Trump. I got a lot of response yesterday to somebody I reposted on X, a fellow by the name of Mike Bales, who I'm now following. He's a military guy and just has a really provocative X account. I hope you follow me there as well, at Gallagher Show on X. I'll follow you back. Of course, I also hope you won't miss the M&M Extra podcast that Mark Davis and I do together every day. We're live with a YouTube show at noon every day Eastern, 11 Central, and then later wherever you get your podcast, you'll be able to catch M&M Extra, and Mark and I have a great time together. A couple of veteran talk show hosts who just chew over the issues of the day. And Mark and I talk a lot about Trump derangement syndrome. So this Mike Bales fellow writes this. He's the president of the United States, not your ex, not your personal villain, and not the cause of your misery. You don't have to support him. That's America. But if someone is simply backing the sitting president and it makes you rage, cut people off, attack families, or act like garbage, well, you are the problem. You've turned politics into a personality disorder. Nonstop outrage and toddler meltdowns online. Grow up. He won. The sky didn't fall. Pay your bills. Take care of your family. Touch grass. And move on. I like that. I like that a lot. It's a very important reminder. It's about putting things in perspective. And too many times we get so crazed, we get so unhinged, we lose all perspective. That was a post by Mike Bales, at Mike Bales on X. And again, I reposted it yesterday, so if you want to check it out, you can find it find me at Gallagher Show on X, and I'll do my best to follow you back. 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
6: Breaking news this hour from Town Hall, I'm Ken Lorman. President Trump isn't impressed that the House passed a resolution designed to force him to end the Iran war, calling the move meaningless. He writes on Truth Social, "The House voted for bad Republicans and all of the, as he put it, Democrats to limit my war powers right in the middle of my final negotiations to end the war with the Islamic Republic of Iran. The president will likely reject any measure from Congress to limit his authority." Meantime, he says he's optimistic about reaching a deal, or at least a ceasefire deal, with Iran.
7: The negotiation itself has gone very well, actually. Very well.
8: Mr. President.
7: It could happen. I mean, if it happens, and it might not happen, you know, who knows? But if it happens, it could happen, like, over the weekend.
9: How do you find ceasefire?
7: Pretty much the way it is. It's a different part of the world. You know, I'd say in that part of the world, ceasefire is when you're shooting in a more moderate manner.
6: Elsewhere, Hezbollah has rejected the latest ceasefire agreement between Israel and the Lebanese government and demanded a complete Israeli withdrawal. That curfew to curb violent protests around the ICE detention center in New Jersey has been lifted.
10: Newark's mayor, Democrat Ross Baraka, lifting the curfew for now outside Delaney Hall, the ICE detention center, where violent clashes have happened outside and where violent criminal illegal aliens are being held inside the building. New Jersey Governor Democrat Mikey Sherrill asking the New Jersey State Police to patrol outside the facility in an effort to control violent agitators, many who are from out of state and specifically from Portland. Laura Winters reporting.
6: Former National Security Advisor John Bolton has agreed to plead guilty to a single count of retaining classified info under a deal with the Justice Department that could allow him to avoid prison time. This is Town Hall News.
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9: AI winners are giving back some of their big recent runs, leaving the U.S. market mixed as oil prices are easing. The S&P 500 down 3%. This comes a day after dropping from its all-time high. The Dow Jones Industrial Average was up over 600 points a day after losing 620, and the NASDAQ composite down nearly 1%. Most stocks on Wall Street climbed, aided by drops of roughly 3% for oil prices. Treasury yields also eased, helping to support the market. But AI winners like Broadcom slumped even though it reported stronger profit than analysts had expected. Analysts have been suggesting a slowdown may be ahead for AI superstars. With Wall Street Business Report, I'm John Scott.
6: And you can get more on these stories at townhall.com.
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17: The Alex Marlow Show, I'm glad you're here. We got a lot of hot content for you today. I'm going to play a little cut of my latest interview with Senator Tommy Tuberville, who will be the next governor of Alabama as well, where he does something I think pretty spicy. He calls on the Democrats to stop race-based gerrymandering. Isn't that something? A white football coach from Alabama who's a senator calling on Democrats to stop the racism. That's coming up later on the show, and the full interview is on the Marlow podcast feed. I got some really hot stuff for you guys that's out there. I can't help but mention a couple shows back on the podcast show, I talked to Dan Sullivan, who is a senator from Alaska. And the latest way the Democrats are trying to cheat is they're literally putting a fake Dan Sullivan on the ballot in Alaska. So at the very last minute, another person named Dan Sullivan filed to run for the Senate in Alaska and has the exact same name as the Republican incumbent. This person, this Dan Sullivan, is also running as a Republican, even though the person is a longtime Democrat donor and activist. So, but filed as a Republican. Why? Just to confuse the voters. And Senator Sullivan says that he's got hope. He'll be able to keep him off the ultimate ballot in the end. He was the attorney general of the state, so he might know a thing or two. But just to let you know that the Democrats are nonstop cheating. They're always cheating. They will always be cheating. ABC, always be cheating. That's what it's like to be a Democrat in the United States right now, because, again, they stand for nothing other than calling all of us racist or fascist or standing against Trump. And their candidates are the type of people who have Nazi SS guard tattoos on their chest and wear for 18 years, and then don't even bother trying to explain it away when they get into the public eye. So if you don't think there's evidence that Democrats are willing to cheat, look no further than my home state of California, where the latest update from these elections are taking place in L.A. and the governor's race. We now have 62% of the vote counted in L.A., and 55% counted in the governor's race, which is lower than it was yesterday. Somehow we went backwards. I don't understand the mechanics of this. But a lot of people were alarmed online yesterday when some of the prediction markets, which I think are generally a destructive force for society, generally a bad thing, and just creates another insider trading environment where people can be dishonest and manipulative. The prediction markets right now have it that Nityaraman will actually be in the runoff and not Spencer Pratt in L.A. by 2-1 margin, I might add. I'm looking at Kalshi right now, which I think is the most popular one. 63% believe Raman is going to get nominated or going to get in the runoff against Karen Bass, and Spencer Pratt is only at 36% right now. So I don't know if that's true, but I'll tell you it's very interesting because the polls still show Pratt with a more than 7-point lead over Raman with 62% of the vote count in L.A. So the prediction market, the people with stake, with money in the game, believe that there are enough mail-in votes in California that will be collected to put a person who is trailing by 40,000 votes.

0: I wasn't expecting it, but once you see who built the modern education system, everything clicks. 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This documentary exposes how the classroom didn't just evolve. It was intentionally designed, standardized, and centralized. 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
4: Breaking news this hour from Town Hall. I'm Ken Lorman in Washington. Fresh economic numbers are shedding new light on President Trump's efforts to put more money in your pocket.
5: Treasury Secretary Scott Bessent is highlighting the impact of President Trump's tax policy on American workers, families, and retirees.
6: This tax day, under President Trump, we celebrated how much more money hardworking Americans kept, not how much the government took. Over 62 million tax returns claimed at least one of President Trump's signature new tax cuts. No tax on tips, no tax on overtime, deductibility of American car interest loans, and an enhanced deduction for low and middle income seniors. All told, the average refund increased by over 11%, with total refunds increasing by 18%.
5: Willie Nelson, the White House.
4: Former National Security Advisor John Bolton has agreed to plead guilty to a single count of retaining classified information under a deal with the Justice Department that could allow him to avoid prison time. It's unclear the future of 60 Minutes at CBS News after longtime correspondent Scott Pelley had an outburst at a staff meeting and was fired by the network.
7: Scott Pelley's time at 60 Minutes is over. He's been fired from the program. CBS hired new management to monitor bias and make the show more fair and balanced. But that has not been sitting well with some longtime on-air and off-air employees. Bias has been an issue since the Dan Rather days. He was let go from CBS U.S. after a 60 Minutes piece back in 2004 about former President George W. Bush's service in the Texas Air National Guard. The story relied on unverified documents and rather was forced to apologize on air.
4: That's Laura Winters reporting. The Senate is plowing through a marathon session of votes on a bill to fund the president's immigration enforcement agencies for the next 3 years. More on these stories from townhall.com.
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4: In consumer news, thousands of Ford SUVs are being recalled.
13: Ford is recalling almost 420,000 vehicles because of a seatbelt issue that could result in an injury if there's a crash. The National Highway Traffic Safety Administration said in a report that the recall includes certain Ford Expedition and Lincoln Navigator vehicles with model years 2018 through 2022. Ford also issued a do not drive warning for thousands of Bronco, Sport, and Maverick vehicles due to problems with the vehicle suspension systems. That recall involves 4,600 Bronco Sport vehicles with model years 2021 through 2026 and Maverick vehicles with model years 2022 through 2026. I'm Haya Panjwani.
4: SpaceX plans to raise up to $75 billion when it goes public this month. That puts Elon Musk on course to becoming the world's first trillionaire. News and analysis at townhall.com.
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15: 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And this June, AM 970 is doing just that, right here in the heart of New York City. 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
15: 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People, ladies and gentlemen, here's Scott Jennings.
7: Here we are. Thanks for joining us. It is the Scott Jennings Show, Common Sense for the American People. Happy to have you along with us on this Thursday. I like to call it Practice Friday. I'm Jennifer Horn. I host The Morning Answer on Salem Radio in Los Angeles, AM 870, AM 590, The Answer. And we always love to be in for Scott, who is off for the next couple days, but he'll be back on Monday. You can always follow him at Scott Jennings, KY, or follow the program at Jennings Show on X. All right. Today at the White House, President Trump is doing what he can to continue to make this economy soar. Already, he's secured lots of investments into our country, and today he plans to step up its investment in coal. President Trump is going to double down on his commitment to bolster the fossil fuel industry. He's expected to announce $700 million in funding for coal plants and energy infrastructure during an Oval Office event this afternoon, dubbed Beautiful Clean Coal. Now, if there's anybody who knows beautiful and anybody who knows clean, I don't know about coal, but Stephen Moore is here. He is, well, he's my chief economist. That's what I call him. He is the founder of the Committee to Unleash Prosperity. They've got a great hotline newsletter, which you should be getting, committeetounleashprosperity.com. Just click on the hotline tab and you can follow him on X at Stephen Moore. Stephen, thanks so much for being with us. Welcome to the Scott Jennings Show.
17: Hi, Jennifer. Great to be with you. And, you know, we have in America, the cleanest coal in the world.
7: Mm-hmm.
17: So if and the world uses coal, you know, the world still uses about a third of its energy source from coal. So if we're going to use it, it should come from the United States. It's jobs here, it's investment money here, and it is the cleanest coal for the environment. So this makes a lot of sense to me.
7: It sure does. And this is just the latest round of investment that the president has really brought in to the country that is trying to get American industry back up and running again. You and I talked this morning. You were on my local show, The Morning Answer in Los Angeles,
17: yes,
7: just about how, as much as Democrats like to say that the economy is dead or that things aren't really going well, you can look at gas prices and we can all agree they've gone up since the Iran war. And we can go back and forth about whether that uptick in price is worth it ultimately or not. I think probably yes. But other than that, the economy is sailing, Stephen Moore. This is a Trump economy that's getting ready to catch on fire, I think.
17: Yeah, it really is. And it even surprises me. And I'm a big Trump guy. I mean, I wrote the book, The Trump Economic Miracle. So I believe in this guy's agenda. But, you know, even I was losing faith about a month ago because we, you know, had oil at $100 a barrel and people were paying $4.50 a gallon at the gas pump and people were angry. And people are still angry about the price of beef and the price of groceries and the price of gas at the pump. But if you look at the indicators of the economy, they're unbelievably strong right now. So we got a good private sector job number just the other day. Now the final number is going to come out tomorrow morning, but employment is good. Companies are hiring. We have an all-time record high in the NASDAQ, the S&P 500, and the Dow Jones, and most Americans have their retirement savings in the stock market, so that's good for Americans.
7: Mm-hmm.
17: We're seeing, did you see the manufacturing construction numbers are over the moon right now? I mean, we're seeing a manufacturing renaissance, construction projects all over the country, and investment is good, so I feel pretty good. I'm going to rate this the economy a B. If we can get the oil price down, it'll be an A economy. But it is working much better than even I thought it would when I wrote the book, The Trump Economic Miracle.
18: I think that it's just, it's so being underplayed by the mainstream news media, and people immediately, they don't maybe necessarily think about their 401k. They're maybe not thinking about some of these other things. They're looking immediately at their gas tank, where I just spent $93 filling up my car in California this week, I'm happy to report. And they look at groceries. Once those oil prices come down, I really think if that happens in time for the midterms, Democrats have a lot to worry about, because instead of just saying we hate Trump, they're going to have to come up with some real plans. I don't think the affordability thing is going to work if people start to see some change.
17: Well, you're right. I mean, in a couple of responses to that, one is, if you're concerned about affordability, and all the polls show that that's the number one concern of Americans, because, you know, gas prices are high and housing prices are high, guess what?

0: I wasn't expecting it, but once you see who built the modern education system, everything clicks. Death of Recess. It comes from Angel Studios. It's not really about recess. It's about control. This documentary exposes how the classroom didn't just evolve. It was intentionally designed, standardized, and centralized. Powerful institutions shaped it, and now they protect it. Billions of dollars flow through education organizations while test scores collapse. Parents were pushed out. Bureaucracies grew stronger, and kids lost freedom. This film examines how controversial gender ideology entered classrooms, all while families are told to stay quiet. Institutions protect themselves, not the children. 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It calcified, and if we don't challenge it, it will not change. That's why independent platforms matter. Angel Studios is willing to distribute stories that mainstream outlets won't touch. 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
1: 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Little did they know that their bravery would change the world. 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Many would never leave that shoreline. 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
1: 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Dottie Herman has had her eye on real estate for years. 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Larry Elder believes the rhetoric needs to be dialed down.
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4: 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It would just seem to me, after three assassination attempts, maybe, just maybe, you might want to turn down the rhetoric. Can you imagine if there had been three assassination attempts against Barack Obama? 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
1: 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The Answer. Hugh Hewitt is next on AM 970, The Answer. Fighting the left with the best weapon we have, common sense. 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
5: All right, here we are. It is the Scott Jennings Show, common sense for the American people. And guys, we have some breaking news for you. kind of hot off the presses. You remember, well, they used to call him the Walrus, I think, didn't they? I don't know. It was the mustache. The nuclear walrus. Ambassador John Bolton has decided to take a plea deal, it seems, and he is copping to mishandling sensitive information. Here's the story as it comes into us. President Trump's former national security advisor turned adversary, John Bolton, now reaching a plea deal over mishandling sensitive national security information, according to three sources who are now familiar with the matter. He intends to plead guilty to one felony count of illegal retention of sensitive national security information, according to one source. He's also agreed to pay more than $2 million in fines. A conviction on one count of illegal retention could come with the sentence between 0 and 60 months in prison. I still think this guy has skated. You know what they did to Roger Stone. You can like Roger Stone or not. They sent frogmen to his home to, like, swim up in the creek behind his house to pull him out of his home in front of CNN's cameras. I'm just saying. Wasn't quite the same. They took Peter Navarro in ankle and hand shackles off of an airplane. Anyway. Bolton should be thankful, is my point. The Justice Department still has not commented and has said, just take a look at the court document indicating that there was a hearing set for June 26, which no longer is there. So I guess we will hear more later from the DOJ. And speaking of the DOJ, it seems that President Trump is going to make permanent the position of Todd Blanche as Attorney General. He is going to formally nominate him, we believe, today as that Attorney General replacement to Pam Bondi. And breaking right now in the Senate, Senate Republicans rejecting multiple efforts today to formally kill President Trump's push for a $1.8 billion fund to compensate people who claim they were victimized by the government. Haven't we all been victimized by the government in some way? I mean, different extents, but please. The GOP-led Senate voted down an effort led by Democrat leader Chuck Schumer to shut down the fund. The chamber then backed a push from retiring Senator Tom Tillis of North Carolina to put an end to the fund, though Democrats argued that left room for the White House to resurrect it under another name, which was the plan here all along, right? They'll take this out of the equation now, but it may come back again. This fund specifically set up for people who really did have their lives flipped apart for just maybe being at the Capitol on January 6th, in the vicinity of the Capitol. And I can't leave you today without this story, because I got to tell you, my favorite senator on the Democrat side is John Fetterman from the Dirty Dirty Sweatsuit. You know, he's not known for his clothing choices, but he is honest, and he ramped up criticism of candidate for Senate Graham Plattner. I know Scott's been talking a lot about Graham Plattner. He's the guy with the Nazi tattoo that says bad things about women, that says bad things about black people. I mean, he said a lot of bad things about a lot of people, military members. Well, John Fetterman has now called him out over his history of inflammatory remarks and challenged him to release messages linked to a Kik account that has become a flashpoint in his campaign. So Fetterman said this, quote, "This is a guy that had a problem with me, how I dress, but he seemed to have no problem posing in a towel at a disgusting website that consistently had serious problems about that kind of depravity." He then challenged Graham Plattner to make public messages he allegedly exchanged with women on the platform public. So here's the deal. He did this on Hannity last night. You gotta love Fetterman. This is just too fun. He said, quote, "Let me make a deal. Tell P. Hustle I'll wear a suit every day if he releases all those texts and messages that he's had with over a dozen women." P. Hustle. I guess that would be Graham Plattner. So if Plattner releases all of the messages saying, oh, nothing was going on here with those women, then John Fetterman says he will put on a suit and tie every single day. That's why I love him. He said again, "You can prove to America what's in these conversations. Can P. Hustle prove how old these people are?" It's going to be his new name. Fetterman argued that he should release the messages if he has nothing to hide, and raised concerns about the age verification on what is an anonymous messaging platform. So, suits for messages. John Fetterman laying down the gauntlet against Graham Plattner saying, hey, you release those messages, I'll wear a suit and tie every single day. I think that would be a great time to release the messages, Graham. What do you think? Or P. Hustle, as he likes to call him. Thanks so much for joining us today. I hope you have a great Thursday. You can follow me at Jennifer Horn on X, Jennifer Horn Radio on Instagram and Facebook. And thank you so much to the whole crew. This is the Scott Jennings Show.
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0: Hey, it's Scott. 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
8: Breaking news this hour from Town Hall, I'm Ken Lorman in Washington. As fuel prices continue to climb, the president focuses on other forms of energy production this hour at the White House.
9: President Trump is highlighting coal production. As the administration continues its focus on American energy independence and lowering energy costs, coal remains a key part of the president's broader energy agenda, alongside efforts to expand domestic production and strengthen the nation's power grid.
8: That's correspondent Willie Nelson reporting. Senate Republicans have cleared a first hurdle as they try to pass legislation to fund president's immigration enforcement agencies. They rejected a Democratic effort to permanently block Mr. Trump from creating nearly $1.8 billion settlement fund for victims of lawfare during the Biden administration. Former National Security Advisor John Bolton is pleading guilty in a class of documents case and is about to pay a hefty fine.
5: John Bolton served as National Security Advisor in President Trump's first term in office, but became an outspoken critic of the president, often appearing on MSNBC and CNN. He plans to plead guilty and pay a fine north of $2 million as part of a deal with federal prosecutors for mishandling classified documents. Bolton is accused of sharing sensitive information, including notes on intelligence briefings, for possible use in a book he was writing.
8: That's correspondent Laura Winters. President Vladimir Putin says Russia will strengthen its air defenses to counter recent Ukrainian drone attacks, which have reached, according to him, deep inside his country. On Wall Street at last check, the Dow Jones Industrial Average 903 points to the green. It's also green for the S&P and NASDAQ. More on these stories from townhall.com.
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8: The screwworm fly is detected in Texas decades after the cattle threat was largely eradicated in the U.S.
12: The U.S. Department of Agriculture confirmed Wednesday that the New World screwworm fly has reached South Texas, the first time in decades that the parasite with flesh-eating larvae has threatened the nation's cattle industry, and only the third time it's appeared in the U.S. in that time. Agriculture Secretary Brooke Rollins said the case was in a 3-week-old calf in La Praia, Texas, about 50 miles from the Mexico border. Rollins said there have been no other detections of the fly in the U.S. Bernie Bennett reporting.
8: Man carrying what authorities described as an explosive device powerful enough to damage a plane, as well as a torch lighter, knife, zip ties, and other items, was arrested after trying to pass through a Sacramento International Airport security checkpoint over the weekend, according to federal prosecutors. News and analysis at townhall.com.
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20: Morning glory and evening grace, America. I'm Hugh Hewitt. Welcome to the Thursday edition of the Hugh Hewitt Show, which we begin with United States Senator Tom Cotton, Republican from Arkansas. Senator Cotton, how'd you get up to the office to phone? Isn't Voterama going on?
21: We are in the middle of a lot of votes, Hugh. And the legislation we're going to pass is a response to the Democrats' unprecedented obstruction of funding for the Border Patrol and Immigration and Customs Enforcement. It is the Democrats acting out their worst instincts to defund the police. And even more than that, Hugh, they are siding with far-left extremists in their party. We offered them a deal months ago that would have funded the Border Patrol and ICE, like the rest of the government, through the end of this fiscal year, September 30th. They demanded completely unreasonable conditions, Hugh, like, for instance, banning ICE officers from wearing masks. Now, remember, this is the crew that insisted that kindergartners wear masks to school just 5 years ago, and yep. Now they want to ban ICE officers from wearing masks so they can dox them online and then left-wing street militias can terrorize their wives and their kids at their homes. Obviously, we would never agree to something like that. We're going to support our law enforcement. And because of the Democrats' obstructionism, we're now not just funding ICE and Border Patrol for 9 months. We're funding them for the next 2.5 years. So we'd never go down this path again.
20: Well, good for you. I hope the reconciliation process works out. Let me move to some other things. You were on Fox America's newsroom this morning right after I was on. I want to zero in on the New Jersey congressman who's an Al-Qaeda affiliate. The man has supported Al-Qaeda, supported the blind sheikh. I was asked about him by Bill Hemmer. I said this, cut number two.
22: We are 25 years away from 9/11, Bill. Good morning to you and to Jackie. And so short memory is part of the problem. But this result, while shocking, is not surprising. The top line, which everyone should understand, is that the Democratic Party is deeply infected with anti-Semitism. Not anti-Israel sentiment, not anti-Zionism, anti-Semitism. And whether it's in Michigan with Congresswoman Tlaib or El Sayed, their Senate candidate, whether it's in Minnesota with Ilhan Omar, whether it's in Maine with Graham Plattner with his Nazi tattoo, anti-Semitism is spreading throughout the Democratic Party, and it's like a sepsis. It's either going to kill the Democratic Party or it's going to kill the United States. And this is just the latest symptom. So this guy will have D. Al-Qaeda after his name if he wins, and he's probably going to win. It's a deep blue district. But not only did Andy McCarthy get the goods on him back in the blind sheikh trial, he went to Bosnia for Al-Qaeda, for an Al-Qaeda front. He is a radical jihadist, and people should believe Andy in his book, Willful Blindness, or they can go read A Man of the Left, Lawrence Wright's book, The Looming Tower. This is not an aberration. This isn't a one-off. This is the Muslim Brotherhood spreading throughout the Democratic Party, and its poison is anti-Semitism. Okay.
20: So, Senator Cotton, am I overstating the problem that Democrats have with anti-Semitism?
21: No, Hugh, I don't think so. If anything, you might be understating it. You mentioned a few members of Congress, a couple fringe candidates, degenerate extremist nuts like Graham Plattner in Maine. But remember, these people also just elected an anti-Semite to be mayor of the biggest city in the United States, Doron Mamdani of New York City.
20: Yep.
21: This is not a bug for the Democrats. This is a feature. they're not being elected in spite of their anti-Semitism. They're being elected because of their anti-Semitism. And this guy in New Jersey just kind of takes it to the logical conclusion. You might call many of these Democrats terrorist sympathizers. I don't know what to call him other than at least a material supporter for terrorism. I mean, the guy was in league with the blind sheikh behind the first World Trade Center tower bombing in 1993. You mentioned Bosnia. I think he also has gone to support Hamas in Gaza over the last 3 years as well. Again, in a crowded field where it's hard to stand out with 10 or 12 candidates, and the primary election is tantamount to the general election, Hugh, he won because of his raging anti-Semitism and his material support for Islamic radical terrorists.
20: Well, I agree with that, and I think the Democratic Party has a problem. And every American Jewish voter and every voter who cares about Israel ought to realize their party has been captured. Now, Senator, about Graham Plattner, he was on the Hill yesterday assuring Democrats, nothing more to see here. There are buzz, there are rumors, there's a big one coming, another scandal. Chuck Schumer said five times, we're going to beat Susan Collins and take back the Senate. He wouldn't engage with the specifics of Graham Plattner. Is there any way you see him joining the Democratic caucus? Would they let him in?
21: Well, no, because Chuck Schumer is wrong. Susan Collins is going to beat Chuck Schumer like a drum. It's going to beat Graham Plattner. Or for that matter, any other Democrat that follows on from Graham Plattner after Schumer pulls what they did with Eric Swalwell out in California. Look, most of this newest material, Hugh, is coming out from Democratic operatives. They know that Graham Plattner is a degenerate nut and that he's toxic for their party and he has no chance to beat Susan.

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3: Welcome back, America. I'm Hugh Hewitt. Going into the close of the markets today, the Dow is up 900 points, about 1.8%, maybe a little bit more than that. The S&P up 0.5%. NASDAQ kind of quiet, up 0.12. Oil's at $93 a barrel, and the 10-year Treasury is up again at 4.478%. 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
8: Hey, it's Joe Piscopo. 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
9: Breaking news this hour from Town Hall. I'm Ken Lorman in Washington. Senate Republicans have voted to defeat an amendment sponsored by Senate Minority Leader Chuck Schumer to prohibit the Justice Department from establishing a nearly $1.8 billion fund for victims of political lawfare. It's a proposal that Acting Attorney General Todd Blanche told lawmakers this week the administration would abandon. Ohio Senator Bernie Moreno says Democrats are trying to distract from the actual issue at hand.
10: They are going to play so many games over the next 8, 9, 10 hours. Bring it on. Because what we will do today is we will make certain that communities are safe in this country.
9: Staying on Capitol Hill, President Trump not impressed that the House passed a resolution designed to force him to end the Iran war. He calls the move meaningless. Former CBS newsman Dan Rather and 130 other CBS alumni are expressing their displeasure with the network. After a long time, 60 Minutes correspondent Scott Pelley is fired. because of an outburst at a staff meeting.
11: Dan Rather, who was let go from CBS News after a problematic 60 Minutes piece about former President George W. Bush, is now inserting himself into the current situation. Rather, along with other CBS alumni, writing an open letter to the network, calling on David Ellison, the CEO of Paramount Skydance, to uphold the independence of 60 Minutes. New management has been brought in to deal with ongoing bias on the show and to make it more fair and balanced, for example, to include sound bites from President Trump.
9: That's correspondent Laura Winters reporting. On Wall Street, a big day for the Dow Jones Industrial Average, soaring over 900 points to close at a new record today. More of these stories, townhall.com.
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16: You're at 1-800-684-3110, 1-800-684-3110, covering the news of the day and some really interesting ACLJ work. If you have children, I think this is something you need to stay attuned of what's going on in the world, and this is something that we're getting involved in, and I think we should. It's going to be an interesting one. So that, we're going to cover that coming up in just a little bit. Jordan's in studio. Will, obviously, in studio. We're going to have a good show, 1-800-684-3110 later on. Ben Sisney from the ACLJ in Washington, D.C. is going to be joining us, one of our attorneys here. But we are covering the news that happened where you may have seen the headline. We're going to break it down what it actually means when you had Republicans in a bipartisan effort, if you will, vote to end the war in Iran. You may have seen that. This story sort of, I guess you'd say, a ceremonial vote in some way, Will, because there's not a lot really that can get done.
18: Well, we'll see what happens when it gets to the Senate and what kind of language goes there. But it's also not overwhelming enough that it would override a presidential veto. It is still something that would have to go to the president's desk. And it's not like all of Congress has decided to turn on the president and say, oh, we're done with this war. Here's the headlines, though, you're seeing. And so we thought it'd be interesting to break it down and tell you what really is going on. Because this is NBC News. House votes to rebuke Trump over war with Iran. And it is technically correct, right? They did pass a symbolic war powers resolution over the objections to the war in Iran. But it's only four Republicans that broke with the party that went over there. And you can kind of expect one of them, Thomas Massie, that broke with Republicans, decided to vote with Democrats to rebuke him. He has been very vocal about his opposition.
16: And is on the way out. So he has no reason to vote the other way.
18: The other four members of that four is Tom Barrett from Michigan, Warren Davidson from Ohio, and Brian Fitzpatrick from Pennsylvania, someone who's been antagonistic to the president on many issues as well. So the press is going to run with this and make everyone think the House has turned against the president. It's this this rebuke of the president. And yes, it is on paper. It is that. But I think, Jordan, even the where I want to take this conversation even broader is how important the midterms are, because they are also going to use anything the House does, even if it's a rebuke of the president, as a propaganda piece in the media to try and make the world think that even his own party has turned against him.
19: Yeah, when it's Thomas Massie, we know Warren Davidson. I know him from Ohio. He's very conservative. Not quite a Massie figure, but thinks he has that view that if you're going to war, you need a resolution. I mean, that's just his constitutional views. He's an attorney, and I believe maybe even a former judge. So that's kind of like his view of an originalist kind of saying, why did we get around from that? And I can respect that. I disagree with that based off of history that we've allowed, you know, president after president to do this. But the key is these headlines are ridiculous. NPR saying the House passes worst power resolution in its bipartisan vote. It sounds like the entire House of Representatives. And then you read the small print and you do the math, Will, then you talk about four Republicans, two of which, actually three of the four who vote against the president regularly.
16: Yeah. Right. And some of them that, like I just said, like Massey, who are upset, Davidson, angry. He went, and
19: this
16: are
19: is probably
16: all the way
19: out. One of the rare times he's voted, outside the party on an important vote. He's pretty much been with the president. So.
16: Yes, I mean, and look, there's a lot of conversation around the war in Iran. We understand that.
19: But
16: it's not like it's
19: how
16: not-
19: united the Republican Party is in supporting President Trump, because even in election year, it was all
16: did 100% of Democrats vote?
18: All that were there.
19: Yes. We always get these goofy numbers during election years because many of them like to skip votes that are kind of meaningless but could be used against them in media.
16: All right, listen, we want to hear from you. What do you think about this? Of course, the war in Iran ongoing. We do know there also was a ceasefire called between Israel and Lebanon, which is an interesting move. We can talk about what that means. And of course, President Trump was even asked, what does a ceasefire look like? And his ceasefire was like less shooting. You know, it's one of the comedians who said, there's like a ceasefire war. It's a war. Can we call it ceasefire at this point? As we know, in the Middle East, things are always a little bit more heated.
20: I'm Lauren Simonetti, and this is the Fox Business Report.
21: Quantinuum's trading debut is mighty stellar. Its stock opening at $68 per share, 13% above its IPO price. The quantum computing startup is backed by Honeywell. Interest in quantum computing technology has grown rapidly over the past year. It promises to massively speed up computer tasks using physics. We're learning more about Comcast's plans for its British theme park business. It's planning an $8 billion plus investment in Universal's first European resort that will be operated in the UK. Berkshire Hathaway having a major impact on Macy's. The Wall Street Journal says its stock soared about 18% since mid-May when the conglomerate holding company disclosed its stake in the department store giant. Berkshire owns about 1% of Macy's. And that's your Fox Business Report. I'm Laura Cantor, invested in you.
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16: Secular. We're covering a couple topics right now. We are covering the war in Iran as the Congress voted to end the war in Iran. So guess what, folks? The war is over. Well, right? The war has ended.
18: That's
16: because
18: exactly
16: Congress stepped in. Four Republicans, Thomas Massey, and some interesting characters decided we're going to make this a bipartisan effort in the war in Iran. Well, that's not how it works. We're now going to see what the next step is as it goes to the Senate. But look, you did have four Republicans vote on paper saying that we should end the war in Iran. And look, I know by watching you guys, there's plenty of you who feel that way as well. At the same time, pressure in Israel and America, as we know, there was that very heated conversation, allegedly, by President Trump and Benjamin Netanyahu. President Trump confirmed those were the words that were said. As we know, that's kind of how the president operates. That then led to a ceasefire, a bigger ceasefire, which could lead to really a much less of a issue in Lebanon.
18: Well, and when you look at this vote, one, I think it's also interesting. Okay, the Democrats finally got enough Republicans to join them to pass this. They've been trying to do this for a while. But at the end of the day, it is in a ceasefire right now because of the negotiations that are ongoing. Yes, the military is responding to attacks and missiles and things, but they are currently in the stage of negotiation, and they would never say that, oh, if Iran fires a ballistic missile towards a U.S. vessel, no matter where it is in the world, you can't shoot it down.
16: Yeah, I think we actually haven't never addressed this, which, you know, there was a lot of controversy around the holy days, whether it was the Jewish holy days, the Christian holy days, or the Muslim holy days, about the sites, the religious sites being closed during that time. They're reopened, by the way. Israel is kind of back in business,
18: right,
16: if you will. So that whole narrative of, you know, they were controlling, you know, Christians from getting, look, what did that prove? That proved that all of that was actually true. They were trying to protect people. And here, when they hit a ceasefire about a month ago, they reopened all those holy sites, which again, had not been open. But did you see that in the press? No, you didn't see that covered anywhere. Yeah. Well, I actually had to go look. I looked it up last night.
18: Well, and once again, you see, for a vast majority of the Middle East, things are kind of back to normal as far as their day-to-day lives, except for places like Kuwait, that their main airport terminal got struck by both missiles and drone fire. You can see the video. Actually, people were in the airport that were killed. There were 60 injured. So once again, I know people that are in Kuwait that are, having to deal with the issues of that surrounding the airport travel when it comes to, the fact the main terminal at their international airport was struck in the middle of Kuwait. But when you look at all of this, and you look at what the Democrats do, they are clearly trying to do this as a posturing thing. They finally got it across the finish line here in the midterm year. They are trying to make it a midterms issue. They're also trying to show that they can stand up to the president. They are going to run on this regardless of the outcome. At the same time, it is kind of like, okay, we are in the middle of these negotiations and ceasefire. Right. Do they really want, if they, well, I mean, take the politics aside, do they really want there to be no leverage over the Iranians in these negotiations? That's kind of what pushing this at this time means. It also goes to show you they don't believe that this

0: of Israel on the latest high-level trilateral meeting.
1: Which I think that actually shows, remember, when we're trying to differentiate the way that Israel responds to different countries or different governments, it's not unilaterally the same.
0: Right.
1: Where you're dealing with Lebanon is not the same as dealing with Hamas. It's not the same with dealing with Iran.
0: Right.
1: These are different nations, some of them funded, controlled by the same entities, but it is different.
0: Now, the fact that even Hezbollah within their own government have people within the parliament of Lebanon, it makes it more difficult, and historically has made it more difficult because Hezbollah had a lot of control over the government. For a while, yeah, they de facto controlled the entire country of Lebanon through the political arm as well as the southern portion of the country. But even the fact that we are now, as this joint statement notes, it was the fourth high-level trilateral meeting between the U.S., Lebanon, and Israel. That in and of itself in modern history is historic because of the tension that Lebanon had internally. So the fact they're even talking with Israel is a historic thing. But you listen to this. It says, as a result of the U.S.-led negotiations, Israel and Lebanon agreed to the implementation of a ceasefire. The ceasefire is contingent on the complete cessation of Hezbollah fire and the evacuation of all Hezbollah operatives from the South Litani sector. So right there, the governments are joining together, but they are also putting the pressure on Hezbollah, which is one of Iran, at this point, Iran's probably strongest remaining proxy. The Houthis have kind of stayed out of things.
2: Yeah, the Houthis are not nearly as organized as Hezbollah. Plus, they also are trying to like govern and take over Yemen, which has not completely worked out for them. So the Houthis is one issue. But really, I mean, Hezbollah has been a long-term issue. If we want a ceasefire, that means the Lebanese military has to go in and force that Hezbollah evacuation. I don't know if we've had any statements yet from Hezbollah. I don't know if they've commented yet. We need to check. I doubt so yet, but I mean, it's got to be coming. And so are they, they're going to play a game of chicken, I have a feeling, which is Lebanese military, you know, we're better than you. We're better paramilitary force. You're going to come to the cities we built, that we built for warfare so that when Israel had to do a land invasion, it was basically like walking into a booby trap on every corner. It's an empty city. We've all seen it that have been to northern Israel.
1: Well,
2: and the question is, are the Lebanese people going to clear out these evil Lebanese terrorist group, which would be great for their country because there are a lot of people that would love to visit Beirut if they knew that half of the city wasn't controlled by a terrorist organization.
0: Well, because Beirut used to be the Paris of the Mediterranean is what it was referred to as, such a beautiful place. A lot of Europeans would travel there.
2: Still go.
0: And then
2: a lot of Europeans still go.
0: And it would be wonderful to get back to that. But when you also hear some of this other language, Israel and Lebanon reaffirm they have no hostile intent toward one another and committed to continuing direct negotiations to build confidence, resolve all outstanding issues, and work toward a comprehensive agreement between the two countries. I mean, this is Abraham Accords with Lebanon.
2: Yeah.
0: This is a very big deal beyond the
2: joint
0: Iran
2: peace
0: deal.
2: With Israel?
0: This is a
2: to take
0: big
2: out
0: deal.
2: Hezbollah in a again another Sunni Muslim country. I mean, this is huge. But it only works if the Lebanese do their job.
1: Yeah.
2: I don't want to keep confusing people because
1: it's tough to break it down.
2: And we weren't talking about this a lot. The IDF was right outside Beirut. They were about to take Beirut in just the last few days.
1: Yeah.
2: The Paris of the Middle East was about to be taken over by the Israelis for the second time in their history.
1: Yeah.
2: They've held for this ceasefire, but now the Lebanese have to risk their lives to do something that they should have done 25 years ago, which is rid their country of this proxy from Iran who can't keep a leader in for more than 24 hours before they meet some certain death.
1: We know with Iran, even when there was uprising, it's easier said than done in terms of getting these people out of power.
2: Hezbollah versus the Lebanese military would be taking significant casualties.
1: Yeah. So it's whether they decide this is the time. Phone lines are open for you at 1-800-684-3110. I do want to let you know, in the next segment, you're not going to miss this. If you're a parent or a grandparent, my kids are gamers, Jordan's kids, video games have taken over our culture as it should since we were little kids, but things have changed rapidly and we are actually getting involved pretty directly in a very interesting way. So if you or your kids are playing a lot of these games that have chat functions and features, you're not going to want to miss this next segment. It's really interesting how we're getting involved. So stay tuned for that. With that being said, I do also want you to get involved with the ACLJ too.

0: deck. When you hear about this next thing that we're doing here in the next segment, I'm just teasing. You're going to say, how can I get involved? Well, you can become an ACLJ champion. 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Again, become an ACLJ champion if you can. There's a lot of great free content available. Nothing's behind a paywall, but it's only because people like you support the work of the ACLJ. We can go through even some of the list of things that we are getting to other than this big issue coming up in the next segment. We'll break that down coming up, but we do want to hear from you. Once again, 1-800-684-3110. If you're on YouTube right now, let me know where you're watching from. Let's see that in comments and hit that thumbs up. Appreciate it. Appreciate it, Will. That's right. It was very crystal clear.
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0: Hello, we are joined by Ben Sisney, an ACLJ attorney out of the Washington, D.C. office. Jordan, I'll let you set this up because this is a very interesting one. Again, if you're a parent or a grandparent, you're going to want to listen to this as your kids likely are, like many of ours, are gamers and love video games and love all the different things that come with it. But some of the stuff that comes with it is not necessarily positive. We always want to make sure you're paying attention to what your kids are playing and getting involved in. We know there's always been controversy that has come out of the game Roblox. It has been a huge deal. Obviously, it's a massively successful game. I think it's always in the top three games, for, you know, players, and largely aimed at children. But there's been some controversy, a lot of different controversies, but this one, the ACLJ is getting involved in directly, Jordan.
4: Yeah, that's right. So, just about, I think it was a month ago, Ben might correct me, but time is flying right now, especially when you hit summer with kids. Yeah. And listen, folks, I'll say this right now. We're talking about Roblox. A lot of your kids use it. I'm not trying to shame anybody because all three of mine do too. And we're constantly trying to balance the thing of their friends get to join them and play, and it's kind of a learning game and building game. But it's also a little bit of a Wild West, which is what any kind of new web program is. And just about, just around a month ago, Ben, we had hosted some families, including the family that signed on publicly here, who have had children that were victims, killed in school shootings. And when they saw this, they wanted to do something about it. And when we were working with them, we said, well, we think, you know, we need to go to these companies directly, potentially work with the government as well. But as Will said, as Logan said too, Ben, if we can get the companies to do the right thing, we don't have to worry about government censorship or overreach in what is still a kind of wild, wild west itself, which is the changing internet all the time and gaming platforms, that kids' ability to use it. But Ben, tell us people what it was like to have those families there. I know I joined them by conference call, and then to now take this on.
5: Yeah, it's weighty, Jordan. It's heavy. And I know that no one over there needs me to tell you that, this is about as serious of the subject matter as it gets. And, we're talking about children's safety and of all places, schools. And, you know, and again, we're all parents. And so we have that extra layer of understanding. It is a powerful opportunity. Of course, we don't get to do that and be there and have those meetings and work on these things, advancing justice and truth, and also protection. We can have both, and to advance these things. I mean, you know, we have regular cases, and we file lawsuits and represent plaintiffs in all kinds of situations. But not every one of those is a case where you file a lawsuit. And this is a good example of the other kind of work that we do. particularly around here in Washington, D.C., and on the Hill, and using the opportunity we have to speak into these things and to stand for truth, to stand for parental rights. You know, because you got to understand, too, and for our audience, is a lot of the knee-jerk reaction here is, well, you know, the First Amendment and you should be able to do what you want and all that kind of stuff. And that's great. And you know, I have a libertarian streak. I can appreciate that. At the same time, a lot of these platforms had either, you know, whether intentionally or not, I it's not mine to say, but they went around parents. And we stand strongly and always have here at the ACLJ for parental rights and parental protecting and all of that. And these platforms were presenting a threat to that. And to have the opportunity to work with and to represent parents of a child who was shot and survived miraculously in that shooting in August in Minnesota, and to be able to link arms with them to proclaim this message, to demand sunlight and accountability, and how do we make sure this doesn't happen again, is among the greatest honors.
0: And Ben, let's not bury the lead here too, because I think there is a very specific thing that we're getting involved in, because we know, as you said, that these tech companies, as much as they provide good for a lot of people, they make it very difficult for parents to have control. Well, we even know that. But we're getting involved in a very specific way with Roblox.
6: That's right. And people can read this also up at ACLJ.org. There's a new article, and it's titled ACLJ Joins Clients Whose Daughter Was a School Shooting Survivor in Condemning Roblox Simulation Game Depicting Sandy Hook-Style Attack. There was a game within the game that allowed individuals to participate in a first-person shooter-style simulation depicting the Sandy Hook massacre.
0: A school shooting simulator game.
6: And
0: you
6: so
0: were the school shooter.
6: Yeah. What we're doing here, and this is, once again, this goes into the protection of, sometimes you don't need the government, but you need people to do the right thing, and we can go and represent these families. Roblox did take that game down, but what we want is more information. We want to understand how many people were able to access that, what protections going forward are they going to put in place? And this helps everyone. It helps the game continue. It helps families understand and feel confident. But Ben, it also helps keep the conservative ideals alive of not needing the government censorship if you call on these companies to do the right thing.
5: That's absolutely right. And to go back to the principle of that our founders articulated, our system and our freedoms and everything about us really only lasts as long as there's a basic morality of the people. We can look around and see where we are today, but we still do have a basic morality, I believe, and we need to feature that and foster that. Here's an example of that is that if you don't need the government to do something, if people do the right thing on their own, and for companies to hear from parents, particularly parents of victims of survivors of the kind of violence being depicted in this platform, I think, you know, combined with our voice and I think this is going to make an impact, and that's the plan. That's the whole point. Freedom and liberty, to protect it, you have to do the right thing voluntarily, or else the government just gets bigger and bigger.
0: So let's talk about what we're actually doing here, because I think people need to have an understanding. Yeah, we're going to Roblox Corporate. Roblox is its own independent company. Mm-hmm. Gigantic. By the way, you're still talking about, if you're not familiar with it, we're talking about millions and millions of players each and every day. I would be shocked if it's not even well above that. One of the top rated video games. And again, a lot of it's user generated content. You're building this content. So I do want to make sure it's clear. Roblox themselves, company, did not go in there and say, let's build a school shooter. What they did was allow it still to somehow get into the platform.
4: So what we're asking is, how long did it take for you to remove it? What was the impetus for you to remove it? Did you just find out? Did you have people? And how in the future are you going to stop these things from being able to exist for so long that it became a story in the news? I mean, so it existed long enough to be a story. Then they get copied. So it's a different way to find it. You can find it by, you know, again, codes and things like that. So there is that done? Is it really still off the platform? Mm-hmm. And then what can you do in the future Yeah. And what can you do in the future
0: 20
4: to do
0: years,
4: something?
0: By the way, this company has existed. Not like Roblox is a brand new company trying to learn, you know, what to do here. They've been around for decades at this point. But I do think what's interesting is why, maybe we only got a minute left here. Why though would someone like Roblox, I'll kick this to anyone. Why would someone like Roblox want to respond and be involved in it? Like, because why, if it's not
4: ACLJ
0: a lawsuit?
4: Is bringing them, talking to our friends in Congress with witnesses like families whose daughters were shot or killed. And then coming to the Congress and saying, you know what, you need to hold a hearing on this and subpoena the CEO of Roblox. Would he like that? Yep. Or she or she like that to talk about why they don't stop, why they don't try and stop school shooting content on their platform? So they have this path, and there is a second path. That's why the ACLJ government affairs team exists as well.
5: Light on them too. It keeps the attention on it. It lets it not be just swept under the rug. It keeps the attention on it. And keeps eyeballs on it. Yep, just think of absolutely. The eyes and ears hearing this right now.
0: Hey, Ben, yep, we're running out of time here. We'll be right back. Second half hour, Seculo coming right up. Don't go anywhere. Join us on ACLJ.org.
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0: Welcome to the second half hour of Seculo. Will's in studio, Jordan's in studio, and we're going to hear from you for the rest of this show. 1-800-684-3110. If you just heard our first half hour, we covered the war in Iran. We covered on the Israel-Lebanon ceasefire and how the ACLJ is getting involved with some families who are involved in school shootings, tragically, but have questions about the use of the video game Roblox to allow a school shooter simulation, and how we are going to be representing these parents, these families, to talk to these companies. Again, as Jordan said, we're not shaming these video game companies. All of our kids play video games. I play video games. We're a gamer family. If anyone was born in the 80s, you've pretty much had video games part of your life. So we're not going to be, you know, going after, but we are going to want some questions answered. Because when you're able to build a school shooter simulation, it becomes a little bit more serious. And when that makes it through for a certain amount of time, even if the game takes it down at some point, there should be better protections for your kids. I've actually seen this as a problem with all digital tech devices, where it feels like when you want any kind of parental supervision, they make it incredibly hard. Even when you know these companies could make it easy, because they don't want to do it. They want your kid to be able, mainly, they want your money. They want to be able to click charge a credit card without a parent saying anything. But they're going to make it increasingly harder and harder, and more mainly just annoying, to the point where you give up. Because your kid wants to play a video game, and you have to put some trust in your kid. And again, when you have a game like Roblox, you're talking about a game that is marketed to all ages, including very, very young. This is not a teen game. This is not, if you looked at the visuals of it, I'm not sure what the actual official rating is on Roblox. I have to look at that. It may be teen rated, but we know that primarily the players are of all ages with these kind of video games.
6: Well, and once again, as we talked about, and we'll continue on, and you can call about this topic or also the Iran vote, 1-800-684-3110. But this is something that I think for too long, there have been members on the conservative side of the aisle that look at something and be like, how, you know, because we don't want government to just start legislating and passing laws, and we're very pro First Amendment, that because of that, we can't get involved in these topics. But you can. And when you have an organization like the ACLJ that we have, that carries weight to it, when you start to have these discussions with very large companies and say, look, let's do something about this, care about this,
4: yeah,
6: so that you don't start losing your rights. Because if you do the appropriate thing here, when you have a game that, as you said, is marketed across the board, eventually,
4: with live chat functions, a lot of different
6: exactly
4: things.
6: Eventually, you're going to have Congress want to start writing laws about it. So if you aren't doing the right thing, at some point, it's out of our hands. But when you have something as egregious as this, too, and it's one thing that they can say, look, we took it down, nothing to see here. That's where we're wanting cooperation. We want to have an investigation and say, hey, we want information about this.
4: That's where these tech companies get very weird. Because on the one hand, they want everybody to say, oh, you're great because you did take it down. Okay, no. People saw it, found out about it, and then you took it down. And in Roblox, there's ways, again, we're talking more as the parents to you all, because we're not the ones playing Roblox. It's kids. And my kids do. And we have it heavily monitored. They have private servers there. You can block contact from other people, so it's not a chat function. And we kind of make sure they're always around us when they're playing that game, because we know there's still people who want to try to interact. Yeah. On the other hand, they never want to tell you what they did to mitigate the issue. And I think that helps significantly for a company like Roblox. You don't have to show us all of your, you know,
12: yeah, it doesn't have to be
4: secrets.
12: Hostile. It doesn't have to be a hostile thing.
4: Don't show us all your secrets. Just say, this is what we're doing. This is what's worked. This is how it got through. This is why we think we'll prevent this from going through. How can you stop this in the future? Yeah. Because it's another tool to stop the inspiring those who are thinking about carrying out such a heinous act.
12: Yeah, with violence. And phone lines are open for you at 1-800-684-3110. 1-800-684-3110 to have your voice heard on the air today. We're also going to continue this conversation, as Will said, at the war in Iran. We're going to continue the conversation about the ceasefire between Israel and Lebanon and so much more. We'll be right back with more on Seculo.
13: 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The Answer.
12: We got a couple lines open. We're going to start taking some calls really right now, but give me a call if you want to go ahead and get on hold. We'll take a lot of calls over the next two segments. 1-800-684-3110. If it's busy, keep calling. We'll make sure we can get to as many of you as we can. Some of you have been on hold for a very long time. Let's go ahead and take some of those. Richard's watching on the ACLJ app in California. Go ahead.
14: Hi. You know what? You know, I just thank God for your show. And you guys telling the truth, you know, and you're not being political. You're just telling the whole truth. I watched so many other news outlets, and if you weigh the truth, you know, if you weigh what you're saying against some of the other people, you know, they're editing out the truth, or that either they're editing it out or not saying it.
12: Richard, I've said this for a long time, and that is, this show is very different. Because you're right. We do tell you the truth. We're not just giving you our opinions. We will tell you our opinions, but we're also going to give you the reality. And we're going to give you the reality of whether a vote's going to go a certain way or not going to go a certain way, or whether we think something can happen or not happen, whether something is constitutional or not, whether you like it or not. That is what makes this show different. It's what makes the ACLJ different. Because we are grounded in the legal side of this, and you know, we can kind of touch on that too, is we can't come out there, nor would we come out there and just try to get your clicks, try to get you to just watch. No. We want to make sure you are fully informed. So when you have these conversations and when you see what's actually happening in the world, whether it's in the news or the courtroom or in the media side, that we're telling you honestly. And look, I know I ruffle feathers. I see people in the comments who just vehemently disagree with me and they don't want to. And it's not like I'm sitting here wanting to just be a contrarian. We're just being honest.
6: Well, and I think to that point as well, and Richard, thank you so much for your call. What also sets us apart, not just the telling of the truth, is that we can take action, is that we have the ACLJ, the organization that, is very successful in courts. All the way up to the Supreme Court. I mean, right now we have two pending cases that we discussed yesterday or 2 days ago at the Supreme Court. But then you also look at what we were talking about.
12: One against CNN for precisely not telling the truth.
6: Right, exactly. But then you also look at this issue that we brought up today about Roblox. And one, we've taken more time because it is such a issue that, one, you don't hear a lot of conservative organizations talking about doing something like this. Two, you have to get really creative to support the type of clients that we have taken in this case to do something right, do something good, seek justice, but in a way that also aligns with the Constitution. It's normally something you may hear about an organization going after a video game company or trying to work with a video game company over, school violence, because that's been at the center of that discussion since it started happening, since video games were a thing.
12: The early 80s.
6: But normally, it's groups on the left that just want Congress to legislate video games away or legislate guns away. And it takes creativity.
12: They use it as a boogeyman. Yeah.
6: As something like the ACLJ to do seriously, Jordan, to take on an issue like this in a unique and creative way.
4: So these families that we're working with on this initiative who have been part of school shootings, either losing one of their children or in the case of this client, she was shot but survived, thankfully. But again, they've gone through this.
12: They went through a school shooting.
4: And they came to us because they don't agree that it's about the, second restrictions on your right to own a gun in the Second Amendment. They don't think that hasn't stopped crime. Yeah. All those things have showed a fail. They think it's a security lapse on multiple levels, locally, in their community, especially in smaller communities where they'll say, oh, this person was on the radar. Well, this is probably the only person on your radar in cities this small or towns this small. And then second, how do you go after those who are inspiring? These school shooters who are making it where they think it's cool, like a video game, and worth giving their life for in most cases, to carry out these heinous attacks that they'll somehow be celebrated by these sick communities online. That is where these parents think we should be starting when it comes to preventing these in the future. Not by taking away anybody's Second Amendment rights, but by going to those who are inspiring these young people to carry out such heinous attacks. It's very emotional to deal with to work with these families, but it's also exciting that they are committed to this long term. And it's not just trying to look for some short term fix. Ban this kind of gun, ban this kind of weapon.
12: Yeah.
4: That's not going to stop it in the future. There's always another gun. There's always another weapon. It's how do you, these individuals, what do you do on the psychological level? We're looking at all of that full scale with these families. This is just part one.
6: Well, and as well, and I encourage everyone, if you're interested in learning more specifics about this, go to ACLJ.org. It's under the news section. It may even be when you go there, the top story that you may read. But if you click the news tab, it's going to be up there very at the top. But it says, ACLJ joins clients whose daughter was school shooting survivor in condemning Roblox simulation game depicting Sandy Hook style attack. And I think also remember what that was. The Annunciation Catholic Church in school was at the first day of school last school year, 2025 of August. It's been less than a year. And yet how far from that time of all the things that have happened in our world, we feel like we've gone for that. It doesn't feel that long ago for those parents, I guarantee you, because it is something they are living with and now taking action on every single day. And two children were killed in that attack. 26 others were injured. And that was someone targeting them as they were in their back-to-school chapel. They were in their back-to-school mass, and someone was shooting inside the place of worship. It wasn't just an attack on children. It was an attack on faith. And these parents are strong and know in their convictions that, hey, something can be done. And it can be done in a way that is still in conjunction with and supports and supported by the constitutional freedoms that we have. And so it does take a unique organization like the ACLJ to make an impact in issues like these.
4: And we've seen as well real-time evidence of this working. The pornographic industry in many states, including our state here, has been blocked out because they are unwilling to do age verification. So Tennessee is not saying you can't have this content in these other states that participate. And so some of this is state laws. They're saying if you are going to do it, you have to implement some real age verification. And those companies have said no, which tells you a lot about who they know is watching their material. That is illegal for them to be showing minors any material like that. And yet they will not do age verification to get back up. So they're willing to give up access to an entire state rather than do age verification.
12: Phone lines are open for you. I do want to hear from you. 1-800-684-3110. 1-800-684-3110. If you want to have your voice heard, we'll talk about this topic. We can continue talking about Iran. We continue to talk about Israel and so much more. Again, phone lines are open for you at 1-800-684-3110. Let's actually take a phone call. Let's go to Michael, who's calling in Florida on line three. Michael, go ahead.
15: How you, Phil?
12: Good.
15: I wanted to say, mainly, I've got a lot of, I haven't been wrong once in 50 years in history, but I want to say how lucky the average American should be to be in America. From Washington, Adams, Jefferson, Madison, Monroe, Lincoln, up until this time, and they should be so grateful that the war that Iran started. I phoned Fox, my children phoned Fox for me 30 years ago, they said they were going to go to Iraq. I said, if you're going, they said, Mike from Florida, where should we go next? I said, well, if you're going anywhere, it should be Iran, because they're the biggest perpetrators of terror in the world. But people don't realize that this type of regime that has been ruling Iran for the last 47 years, they wouldn't hesitate if they had an atomic bomb to drop it on New York, New Jersey, Washington, God forbid, anywhere. That's their style. They would do it. So for Trump to try and take out the idea of them ever having a nuclear weapon is incredibly important, and everybody should be very grateful for him doing this. Whatever they think, unfortunately, a lot of people's minds, as you sort of touched on now, are mixed up, like from the time of Lenin and Stalin and Mao Zedong in China Stalin in people get. I met a very nice guy in London in 1966, very intelligent guy, friendly, good sense of humor. And he said to me, you have to admit Stalin's the greatest man in the world. At that stage, they'd already worked out that he killed tens of thousands of his people. And so he says, I must admit he's the greatest. And I said, you can't still believe that. He said, don't believe the propaganda. I said, I'm believing the propaganda. You know what I'm saying? I don't know how they get through to their brains like that. But you keep giving people
12: Michael, false. I'm only cutting you off because we're running out of time. I think that the truth is that you've seen it worldwide and for decades and decades. I do think the American principle is a little bit different because you don't see it as clearly maybe as when you are so close to the action of as Europe was for so many decades, especially with their dealing with Russia and the USSR at the time.
6: Well, and once again, as even President Trump said, he admitted that he had strong words for Bibi Netanyahu in that phone call. Why? Because his entire goal is to eliminate the nuclear program. And Israel has a different prerogative to some degree because they do have that neighbor to the north, Lebanon, that it has Hezbollah right there. But now we're even seeing progress there.
12: And we don't even ask the question of, why is nuke capability a big of a deal? I don't think it's just because they want it for fun. They want it just to have it. Phone lines are open for you at 1-800-684-3110. We're going to take as many calls as we can in the next segment. Look, the ACLJ is involved in so many issues. You've heard about a lot of them today. I want you to be involved as well. Go to ACLJ.org. Become a champion if you can. We'll be right back with more on Seculo. Taking your calls and comments coming right up.
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0: All right, last segment of the day. We made it here, folks. Tomorrow's Friday, so, you know, we're building towards that. Phone lines are, a couple of them are open. 1-800-684-3110. Let's go ahead and kick it off with some phone calls. We're going to talk about all the topics really we covered today. We want you to get involved as well. The ACLJ, we have an option for you to be an ACLJ champion. If you don't know what that is people who give on a monthly basis through a recurring gift. It's the only way really we can take on a lot of the robust efforts that we get to do each and every day. Whether that's the media side, again, if you could just see how many people work on this show, I think you'd be surprised. And how many people work on our media side, making sure those clips go up and everything that you see through the media, plus all of the legal work that the ACLJ team is doing across the globe. Again, that's not just here at the ACLJ. That's the ECLJ, the European Center. That's also the ACLJ Jerusalem. There's so many ways the ACLJ is involved worldwide. But let's kick off with a phone call. Let's go to TJ in Texas on line two. Kick us back to what we were talking about earlier with the vote to end the war that came from Congress. TJ, go ahead.
18: Yeah, I would just like to say whatever Congress is up to, forget them right now. Trump needs to finish what he started. We're neck deep in this Iran thing. Reagan had a chance to finish it, didn't do it. The Bushes had a chance, didn't do it. Obama fed it. And Trump needs to just finish it and help the Iranians get back to pre-1979, if that's what they want.
6: Well, to that point as well, the president right now is in these negotiations. And what is his goal of these negotiations? His stated goal is to ensure that Iran never has a nuclear weapon. We know that under the Obama deal, they were cheating. They were enriching uranium. And what else were they doing? They were developing the ballistic missiles to hit Europe, to hit the United States assets around the globe. That's what they were doing. They use that time to build up and get stronger, and they use sanctions relief to do it. What these talks are supposed to be is the polar opposite of that, to be something that is strong, that there are actual ways that you can check on this, and that it ensures the safety of the American people. That's what President Trump's stated goal is. Now, we here would prefer a free Iran, led by the Persian people, and it restored to greatness.
0: I was very hopeful that we were headed towards
6: that. But when you also start to see things, like the president of Iran earlier this week, there were reports that he submitted his letter of resignation to the Ayatollah, and now they're trying to deny it. But that the internal discord, that is where you see an opening that naturally could lead to an overthrow of the government.
0: If a bubble up happens where they just have this unsettling, maybe that could still happen. I know that not all hope is lost. That little bit of the piece that I was really excited about, to be honest, that maybe we would have a very free Iran, doesn't seem to be right now in the cards, but you're right. That maybe there is still hope that the people can do what they need to do. And then we also have the same situation, very similar, I guess, in some ways, in a lesser sense of what's going on in Lebanon. And we can discuss that coming up because we got calls coming in about that. Let's go to Ray, who's calling in Pennsylvania on line three. Ray, go ahead.
19: Yes, good afternoon. I just wanted to say that I think it's enough is enough now. We've seen this play over and over and over again throughout the years, from Yasser Arafat on forward, giving up Israel, giving up land for peace. No peace has ever come.
12: Right.
19: It's now time for the so-called negotiations to come to a complete stop and just go in, take out the regime and put a new regime in there in Iran, take back Gaza, get rid of Hamas, get rid of Hezbollah, and put this to an end. Because if not, you and I and everyone else are going to be talking about this 10 years from now.
12: Right. I don't really discount what you have to say, that I feel like this is something we are going to have to be dealing with the rest of our lives. You have a president, though, who obviously knows what public reaction was to what happened in Iraq also, though. And I do think they're weighing that.
6: Well, and here's also the tale of different wars, if you will. The regime change in Iraq.
12: Tell me the tale, Will.
6: Well, the regime change in Iraq initially was very tumultuous. It gave Iran an opening to actually use Iran-backed Shia militias to kind of take over much of Iraq. Now, Iraq is fairly stable.
12: I was about to say, we don't ever talk about
6: exactly. Iraq now it took 20 years. It has stabilized to a degree. Now, I wouldn't say it's the crown jewel of the Middle East by any degree, but it has gotten to a better place than it was even during the height of the war when Iran had a lot of influence there. I think also then you look at Afghanistan. Do we want to have a permanent presence where as soon as we leave, the government falls back in the hands of the people that we spent 20 years fighting? That's the other angle. That's not good either. I think when you look at what's happening in Lebanon, this is what gives me a lot of hope, right? Because you're seeing the Iranian proxy that has had so much power over the Lebanese government and a government that wasn't friendly to Israel to begin with, all of a sudden start to change their tune. And now they're talking peace with Israel. And now they're talking about pushing out Hezbollah. That, to me, is what gives me hope that something similar, it would need to be natural. It would need to be the people wanting to push out the radicals and the Iranian Revolutionary Guard to be able to get to a better place. But I don't think the models that we've seen before are the way to do it.
4: Yeah, I think that, you know, that's the issue, is that in the past, we have not been successful as the United States with regime change. And we, World War II, even an example of where we, you know, have ended up with the Berlin Wall. I mean, so we're good at winning wars. But we kind of trying to do it without letting the people on the ground. And we also have to decide who are the people on the ground that you'd actually want. You know, we always call for, and I think it's way too soon in these places, for immediate elections. Let's become a democracy now, a democratic republic in a place that's never experienced democracy in people's lives.
12: Yeah.
4: You go from either kings to dictators, military juntas, things like that. Why do we say that we're the country that came in to liberate the people? We now are going to say there's free and fair elections, and we think that Iran is going to play free and fair in a place like Iraq. So I think, again, we need to start, if we're going into these conflicts, to take down regimes. We need leadership that we're going to put in place and say, you get 10 years. You get 15 years before you ever have to hold an election. Yeah. We're going to be hovering right over you, that if you don't follow this transition to democracy,
6: right,
4: we have no problem in taking you out as well.
12: That's a good plan. Let's take a quick call. Jennifer, we only have a few minutes left. I'm sorry, but go ahead.
20: That's okay. I've got an appointment. Totally agree with TJ. Trump needs to take this all the way. Just want to talk a little bit about Roblox and similar systems. I work with primary school age children, and I have been for the last 30 years. And I have seen the decline. It's terrifying to me what I see. We have kids that are 6, 7, and 8 years old that are walking into the public schools with energy drinks and Huggy Wuggy, which is a horror character, but they turn Huggy Wuggy into a nice little plush creature, right? Yeah. And so these kids, a lot of these kids' parents are just parents who were out there, they were being promiscuous. They never had the intention of becoming parents. It just kind of happened because of their promiscuity.
12: Jennifer, but I'm sorry, we only have 1 minute left here. Yeah, like 10 seconds. Go ahead.
20: So we've got to quit calling this. We've got to quit calling parenting helicopter parenting. That's not what it is. That is parenting. And so we've got to, the public schools will not say anything to the parents about this.
12: Yeah.
20: They will not say, hey, research shows, hey, you might consider changing this or modifying that, because research shows nobody in the public schools will touch it.
12: Yeah, and Jennifer, look, I'm only cutting you off because really we're out of time. But I don't disagree with a lot of what you said. I think some of it has to do with parents getting involved in what their kids are watching and ingesting. We've had that Huggy Wuggy situation even in my family where my kids, especially when they're younger, would come back and tell me about this. And I was like, you know, horrified of what was going on and some of these things. Now, look, again, The way to stop a lot of this, or to change it, or have more accountability, sometimes it is also busy parents. It's just the fact that your kid has a device. We're living in a different age. No one has ever lived in an age like we're living right now. So remember, parents are just getting used to this as much as kids are. If you have a kid who is in their, you know, teens, likely you remember the internet coming into your household. Okay, remember, we're not that far away from all of that. Let's give a little grace to them, and let's have accountability with the companies. Talk to you tomorrow.
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26: Katz and Cosby, with John Katzimatidis and Rita Cosby, standing for truth, justice, and the American way, bringing common sense to the world. 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
27: Right through the very heart of it, New York, New York.
28: Yeah. Well, I am back.
29: That's what I was about to say.
28: I'm
29: you're back.
28: Back in New York.
29: Back in the New York room.
28: But wait, that song is not for me, though.
29: No, it isn't. But I just want to say one thing. We're so happy to have you back.
28: Well,
29: we missed you.
28: Thank you.
29: We missed you. You had a great trip.
28: I was gone for 26 hours. We had like 7 or 8 meetings.
29: Wow.
28: And we got a lot accomplished in St. Petersburg. And, well, Florida, what are they saying? Come on down.
29: Come on down. And they loved you. I saw a whole bunch of press conferences.
28: The chairman of the GOP is going to be on with us in about 5 minutes.
29: Yeah.
28: And he lives in Florida and Sarasota, too. And I was with his wife yesterday because during one of our press conferences, his wife is running for Congress in St. Petersburg.
29: Love that.
28: And Sydney Gruder, and she's very qualified. And
29: That's awesome.
28: I think she's going to win.
5: But, John, we got the Knicks and the Florida does not.
29: Yeah, exactly. Yeah, and in fact, okay. That's why let's the New York. I think we play New York again just because we love it. Because we had two reasons. John's back and...
27: Right through the very heart of it, New York, New York.
29: And President Trump is coming to New York on Monday for the Knicks game. It's going to be game 3. Of course, the Knicks versus the San Antonio Spurs. Knicks won last night 105-95. It was a great game. I actually saw some of it. Not bad for a girl, right?
28: Right.
29: So then game 2 is tomorrow night. And then game 3, there'll definitely be a big game 3. And even bigger now that the President of the United States, who's a Knicks fan, and he's also friends, of course, with the Dolans of MSG, he will be at Madison Square Garden. It just came out.
28: I mean, they're going for like $5,000 a ticket or something.
29: Oh, John, even more. I saw that they're even selling like tens of thousands of dollars for front row seats. I mean, you have to sell your firstborn child to be able to see game 3. Some people might, Ed, you know?
5: Yeah,
29: you never
5: but it's
29: know.
5: Been a long wait since 1973.
29: Yeah, it has been a long wait.
28: And then we have a great show today. We have Tom Homan coming in.
29: Yeah, we love
28: Tom. We have Joe Fruiter, the chairman of the GOP. Then Tom Homan after that.
29: Dr. Oz we have
28: Dr.
29: coming
28: Dr. Oz.
29: On.
28: I mean, but between those three, what else can you ask for?
29: You can't ask for no other show.
7: Well, we have
29: has
7: a lot
29: this.
7: More after that,
29: yeah,
7: too.
29: And we have Miranda Devine, Mike Rogers, Vito Fasella, KT McFarland. By the way, Miranda got a big exclusive interview with President Trump, so she's going to tell us all about that. And John, as we are talking about all of this stuff with Graham Plattner, here's some breaking news tied to Graham Plattner. Let's do the
26: breaking news. WABC.
29: Well, he was on Capitol Hill yesterday. This is the main Senate candidate with the Nazi tattoo. And he was meeting with Democratic senators who are panicking behind the scenes. They're having laryngitis in front of the cameras, but they're panicking behind the scenes. And so they were asking, hey, is there anything else that's going to come up? And he said, well, there might be, but it's not true, but there might be. Well, now in the last few minutes, the New York Times is reporting that several women who dated Plattner recall very unsettling behavior. Judge Weinberg?
8: And isn't it, well, that's troubling itself, but there's yet another revelation. A former wife of his or girlfriend of his said he knew exactly what that Nazi tattoo was. So all his denials just try to say, I had no idea, I was drunk. He knew exactly what it was.
28: We're going to ask Joe Gruter about that. But it's very, you know, the Democratic Party finally realizes he should be out. And and then in Maine, it's a funny situation.
29: It's a funny situation. And the problem is, John, the Democratic Party, I think they... Like you said, they realize he should not be there, but they're not doing anything. Yeah. And they're afraid to criticize him. In fact,
28: they're rallying behind him. Warren,
29: yes.
28: Sanders.
29: Exactly.
28: They're all rallying behind him.
7: Enough is enough. I've heard enough of that.
29: By the way, trouble. Now, the other thing we're also going to talk about is this crazy guy in New Jersey. This guy, Hamamwe, he actually was friends and also was the translator,
28: right? An aide-de-camp.
29: Right. For the blind sheik. Omar Abdel Rahman, who was the mastermind behind the 1993 World Trade Center bombing. And the fact that now he said, well, you know, I feel like it's guilt by association. Yet he voluntarily testified, as we learned yesterday. He voluntarily testified and said, we were in the car. He was talking about jihad a lot, and he was talking about this, and he was talking about that. And then he voluntarily testified as a character witness for the blind sheik.
8: Yeah, and how about going to Bosnia as a supporter of Al-Qaeda?
29: Yeah, it doesn't get any crazier. Oh, my goodness, you guys. This is crazy. And by the way, John, before we move on, big day also in the stock market, John. The Dow rallied like 900 points. And, Ed, we were talking earlier, a lot of it had to do with tech sell-off.
5: Right. NASDAQ did not go up, but the Dow Jones, the old stocks.
28: I mean, almost went up 800, 900 points.
29: Yeah, it skyrocketed today. It was a biggie.
28: The economy is going to, the sun is going to shine for at least the rest of the year.
29: Yeah, the sun is going to shine. Let's hope, right?
28: Let's
29: off to a good start.
28: Hope.
29: Well, who better now to talk about what's going on with all the races than Joe Gruters? He is the chairman of the Republican National Committee. And Joe, it's great to have you here. I just can't fathom, you know, we were talking about this and somebody said a couple years ago that one of the candidates on the Democratic side, would have a Nazi tattoo. And all these other horrible revelations about him. And then you've got a, you know, you've got a Hamamwe, the guy who just got picked the other night on the Democratic side in New Jersey. Then you got El Said in Michigan. I mean, this is like a lunacy.
1: Dr. Jihad is who I call, is how I refer to him in New Jersey. But this is exactly what you can expect from the modern Democrat Party. They have a Nazi. They have a terrorist sympathizer. They have these radical left wing extremists, woke lunatics. It's but that's what Mamdani has done. Mamdani, AOC, Bernie Sanders, they've inspired these crop of candidates to run, and they're winning or they're pulling their candidates so far to the left that it's creating these unbelievable matchups. I mean, look what happened in Iowa. Two seats that are considered the, you know, toss up type seats, with Miller Meeks and Zach Nunn, who are Republicans that we're defending, and they're going against the queen of DEI and the wicked witch of woke. It's unbelievable. We're getting the perfect matchups for our candidates, but the fact that they're putting these candidates up and they're standing behind them, you know, there's a lot of chatter that Plattner is going to be leading. I doubt it. The guy has the ego the size of a pickup truck. I think he stays in, and the Democrats are going to be faced. Well, listen, they're already back double downing in support of him. I think it's disgusting, but that gives us a real chance to defy history and win this November.
28: Mr. Chairman, give us an update. How is controlling the votes, make sure Americans are the only ones voting in congressional elections, senatorial elections? I understand Tom Fitton wanted to come on today and talk about California. They found 800,000 bad eligible.
29: Yeah, it was 873 ineligible voters. That's what he was sharing with us yesterday. Bombshell.
28: I mean, it looks like we're okay in California, but you tell us.
1: Well, listen, in New Jersey, we're working with the New Jersey GOP, and this is where they found all these non-citizen voters. We've been working with them. We've requested this data. Listen, they won't give us access to the voter rolls. And the reason why is because they're cheating and they're trying to hide what they're cheating. And so basically what happened is we did a request to find out the non-citizens that have been on the voter rolls that have requested to be removed because they're going for citizenship. And there's hundreds, and I think that's probably what you're referring to. And this is just from one county. And what we've done, they've been blocking our efforts. The RNC has made voter roll requests in 48 states. I know the DOJ is involved now. It's wild what they're doing. We have to make sure we have, you know, elections that people could have confidence in. And listen, we have 150 lawsuits in 32 states now. We go coast to coast. Wherever we can, you know, we're not being reactive anymore. We're going out there and bringing the hammer down, because the only way the Democrats think that they can win is what I'm thinking is they think that they have to cheat. And so that's why we have to file all these lawsuits. And then we have, you know, we've already have all, you know, in 2024, Laura Trump and Michael Wiley did a great job with election integrity with boots on the ground. We've already sent out field troops to the 17 battleground states, and we're going to continue to send more and more people to help us organize, to help us get ready. So it's not only lawsuits, but it's boots on the ground. We're going to be ready in 2026. And I always say it's so nice to live in a state like Florida, where we have 23 million people, and we could with Republican and Democrat supervisors of elections, and we could basically deliver results within 60 minutes, and everybody has the full faith and confidence in the system.
28: What else would you like to tell the American people this evening, Thursday evening?
1: Well, listen, just the fact that, listen, we're working around the clock to try to make sure that we have safe and secure elections. We have an incredible opportunity to win in November. You know, like I said, we're getting the dream candidate matchups. I mean, you guys listed the candidates. They have so many wackadoo loony tune candidates. that our matchups that we were hoping for, we're getting. And so we have the right candidates in place. We have the resources to have the boots on the ground, to deliver the messaging. And then we have the best showman that's ever existed in politics in Donald J. Trump, who's going to deliver that message and help us deliver these low propensity voters. And so we're going to barnstorm the country with them in these districts that matter and these areas where we have these toss-up races. And we just need people to come together and help us. And so anybody that's sympathetic to our cause and that wants to keep the economy going, that wants to continue to see the improvements you're

0: results, which is what they do in California and other areas. We've lost lots of congressional seats, U.S. Senate seats over the years. There's actually 13 states in the District of Columbia that allow the ballot counting to go on forever. We have to put a stop to it. It's a terrible thing. Election day should mean exactly what it means, election day. So be ready. The Watson versus the RNC case, I was out over at the Supreme Court a couple weeks ago talking about this during the oral arguments. And I expect us to, I'm hoping that we win that case and that we could stop this nonsense from happening in the future.
1: Well, Joe Gruter, Mr. Chairman, thank you so much for coming on today. Anything else you want to tell the American people?
0: Listen, just that if you want sanity, reasonableness, and common sense, it's the Republican Party and this president that's going to deliver. Join us by going to GOP.com and give us your time or treasure and help us make sure that we can give the president a full 4 years.
1: Well, thank you so much for coming on, and I agree with you 110%. We need common sense to prevail, and we'll talk again real soon.
2: Thank you, Joe, very much. Thank you. And joining us now, you guys, we have the great border czar, Tom Homan. Tom, we love having you back here on the show. And Tom, you got to fill us in, because I understand at the Newark Detention Center, the ICE facility there, you went and you kind of went in there, you got a lay of the land, and you tried the food. Tell us what you saw firsthand.
3: Well, I went up for two things. Number one, I went up there hard in that facility to protect the agents and detainees, make sure that we had all the security in place. Then the second thing I did is talk to local, political officials to get them to do their job. Then I did. I went to the facility, did a full inspection, walked around everything. I mean, I walked in the dorms, the rooms, the showers, and the toilets, and the cafeteria, and medical, and outdoor recreation, indoor recreation, law library, visiting. I every square foot of that facility I went through. And I was just putting down all the false media, all the false reports that simply, first of all, there was no hunger strike. There never was a hunger strike. There were people that didn't eat in the cafeteria, but they're ordering food from the commissary. So people are eating. Some just chose not to eat in the cafeteria. And as far as the food was terrible. After that inspection, I made another unannounced visit on Saturday, came in at lunchtime and told the director, I want to eat lunch. I want to eat lunch with in the cafeteria with the detainees. I want the same food they eat. And, of course, I had my security, around me. But I sat there, ate the same food they ate, and it wasn't bad. I mean, it wasn't Ruth Chris. But, it was spaghetti and meat sauce. It was green beans. It was char beans. It was bread and butter. It was a dessert. It was a fruit drink. I mean, I didn't eat the dessert, but I ate everything else. And not only that, I'm a pretty big guy. I didn't finish it all. So, bottom line is, it's all these stories are fake. And when I asked the governor, okay, give me the details. Who supposedly had a miscarriage? Who didn't get their medication? Who is on a hunger strike? I mean, you're making all these allegations. Please give me specifics so I can run it down. They had no specifics. They had no names. They just said, "Was what we're hearing." Look, this happens all the time. Detainees will make stories up. They don't want to be detained, so they think if they create enough noise that they'll be released, or what just happened because of the Democratic politicians, whose main goal is to end ICE detention and to end ICE. They went up there Memorial Day, an insult to the war veterans who were supposed to honor that day, and started this. And guess what? They end up dealing with it because I went up there and I said, you guys need to do public safety. Our job is immigration enforcement. This is our facility. I'll protect our facility. But the people outside that are assaulting officers, damaging property, that is your job. And they did it. And what did the whole world see? That these idiots were attacking state troopers.
1: Tom Homan, John Katsimatidis. Now, of all the people, a lot of people got arrested. Only one was from New Jersey. Who are these people that are coming in from other states? Who are they? Why can't we get our law enforcement people? Why can't we get the FBI to find out who they are and who's paying them?
3: I can't share a lot, but I can tell you we know a lot, and people are going to be charged, but I'll leave it at that. The FBI was there. We saw

0: a lot of the same protesters we saw in Minneapolis and Chicago. This is an organized attack against this administration. FBI has a whole bunch of evidence, so I'll leave it at that. But
1: the governor of the state, shouldn't she be smart enough to realize that these are not her people, not her citizens doing this?
0: I think she realizes now, because we had that discussion. And so if these people think they're smarter than the FBI, smarter than Homeland Security investigations, smarter than current law enforcement officers, you got a surprise coming. And it's coming soon.
1: And now, who's protecting the facility? I understand she sent in the Newark police.
0: No. I met with the police. I met with state troopers. I talked to her. I said, you need to do your public safety job. These people are blocking the street. They're damaging property. They're assaulting your officers. I said, you need to control that. That is your job. We're an immigration enforcement agency. We'll go out and arrest people. This is a little different in Minneapolis, right? They were protesting our arrest. Here they're protesting our detention facility. I went out there. I put Jersey barriers in. We put embassy fencing in. We put more drones in here. We put arena lighting in there. I put SRT teams. I brought 6 or 7 SRT teams in, including FBI, 3 FBI SRT teams. We got that security, that facility's hardened, and we're behind the wire. So I told her, you need to protect the streets, because if they get in, I don't think they can get in, but if they get in, they're going to have a bad day. The first people are going to meet is SRT operators. So the facility is safe. And not only am I protecting the facility, I'm protecting the people we're detaining, and I'm protecting the agents. So it took about 2 days to get that facility hardened to the point that I thought it was safe in there. So we'll continue to protect that facility. That's our job. But outside that wire, outside that property, that is their job. And you know, honestly, they're doing a pretty good job at it now. But what the genius behind that was, people saw these fools, these domestic terrorists. It isn't just about ICE. They don't like the badge. They attack troopers. They attack Newark Police Department. These people are just anti-law enforcement.
1: They're just paid characters, and the American people have to realize, Tom Homan, and you know, you'll see the president before I see him, everybody has to realize it. Everybody has to realize that they're putting on a play for the American people in all the major media outfits, ABC television, NBC television, CBS television. They are playing along, and they're showing the play that they're putting on.
2: Right, and they're buying into it. You know, Tom, before we let you go, I want to ask you about New York State sanctuary law. Because it essentially says that, you know, local cannot cooperate with the federal. The federal can't be, according to New York State, in public places like a park. I mean, that's crazy. And then also, no masks. What's your response to New York State, Tom?
0: Good luck with that. Bottom line is, I made a promise that if the governor signed this, that's going to take away the efficiencies of the jails, efficiencies of 287G. Now, rather than one agent arresting one person in jail, we got to send a whole team out there. So you're going to see a lot of agents come to New York City, and people say, well, you made that threat. What's it coming? At first, I'm not going to tell them. But second of all, the plan's in working, and we'll be there. And every illegal alien that we arrest in New York State, we're going to fly out of state to detain, because she says now we can't rent a bed from the local sheriffs. If I got no place to bed them down, then we're going to move them out of state. And how does that help the migrant community? How does that help? You know, because a lot of people we put in custody, they'll be in custody for a while while they go through hearings. And, you know, I got no problem them being in the local area so their families can come visit while they're going through this process. But she has forced us to move every arrestee out of the state, away from their families, away from their attorneys. So, you know what? She gets what she deserves, because I talked to her before they signed that legislation and told her what happened in Minneapolis, the success we had in Minneapolis, because over 80 sheriffs came to the table and helped us get the bad guy in the jail. She did the complete opposite of what showed effective in Minneapolis. I had a long discussion with her. She chose to do it anyways and fold to the hard left. Well, it's coming.
1: Well, thank you so much. Somebody has to find out who is. The FBI has to do their job. They have to assign the right people and find out who is paying these people and where the money is coming from.
0: We've already identified a lot of people. Justice is coming.
2: Good. Thank you so much, Tom. Keep up the great work, Tom.
1: Thank you so much.
2: Thank you, Tom.
1: And now we got KT McFarlane. We can take the break.
2: She's going to join us after the break.
1: Let's take that break, and we got KT McFarlane to tell us what the heck is going on in the rest of the world.
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0: And we are back here on Katz and Cosby. And what is going on overseas? There's a lot of activity and a lot of back and forth between the U.S. and Iran with messages in terms of where it may be going. President Trump continues to say he will not take a bad deal. He will only take a great deal. And it must include giving up nuclear development. That's the biggie. Well, who better to talk about all of this than our next guest, former Deputy National Security Advisor under President Trump, KT McFarland. KT, what do you think this is? Where do you think this is going?
1: Well, I think it'll go back and forth a couple more times. I mean, there seem to be two groups in Iran, right? The military group, the IRGC, and these are the guys with the guns, and they don't want any deal. And any deal that is agreed to, they'll probably try to sabotage. And then there are the pragmatists, the people who were in the parliament, Speaker of the Parliament, and the president, and they seem to be they're the guys negotiating with President Trump. And I was very encouraged today when Iran, not the United States, but Iran, the Iranians came out and said, well, we've received their America's proposal, and there's some ambiguity in some of the issues. Whoa, in other words, they're negotiating. Mm. Prior to this, they was just, we reject out of hand, we're not going to talk to the Americans, this is absurd. But if they're talking about there's some ambiguities, that means that they're in a pretty, you know, final stages of a negotiation. Now, the question is going to be three things. One, can the negotiation, if it has an agreement, will the Iranian, the guys with the guns, will they try to sabotage it or will they honor it? And then the second part of the thing is, how do you verify that they're keeping the terms of the agreement? You need to have complete, you know, snap inspections. And then finally, if they break the agreement, which you know they will, how do we deal with it? Do we have military? Do we have economic sanctions that continue on? So, you know, not there yet, but I think they get there this summer.
2: Well, the stock market went up almost like 800, 900 points. So I think it's a combination of everything. The price of oil went down a little bit. So, I mean, everybody... I think the only person that knows that what's really going on is Marco Rubio and President Trump.
1: 100%. They know better what's going on than any Americans, anybody else does. And they may even know better than the Iranian government themselves what's going on.
2: Well, the problem with the Iranian government, KT, is they're probably making a deal with two or three of the chimpanzees versus the two or three of the gorillas are still want to fight.
1: John, you know, you have a way of crystallizing the thoughts, the chimpanzees and the gorillas. Okay. Yeah, I think you're about right. There, some of them are going to just want to fight on. And that's why I think that the bigger picture of what's happening and President Trump is doing is he's changing the whole architecture of the Middle East. It's not just Iran. It's the Gulf Arab states. It's the Abraham Accords. It's building on the Abraham Accords. About 10 days ago, President Trump said, I want everybody to sign the Abraham Accords, even Iran, if we get a deal with Iran. In other words, he needs to have it enforced by the people in the region, not just Israel.
2: And
1: not
2: KT,
1: just
2: the other
1: States.
2: Thing that's going on, as the OPEC nations stir the pot once in a while, stir the pot this way, stir the pot this way, 100 million barrels a day and extra $30, $40 a barrel, somebody's getting very, very rich in the price of oil.
1: Yeah, somebody is, and it's and Russia is one of the beneficiaries of this, and UAE, which pulled out of OPEC because it didn't want to be...
2: They're making double coupons. They told the president, we need some reparations, and the president says, well, why don't you kick out of, this is my opinion, get out of OPEC and produce as many gallons as you want or barrels.
1: Yeah, look, at the end of the day, the strongest alliance is going to be the United States, Israel, and the UAE. They're going to be the leaders. Maybe Saudi Arabia joins the group, but the UAE is making plenty of money. And the reason they got out of OPEC was they didn't want to have quotas. They wanted to just keep printing the money by selling the oil.
2: And they're printing a lot of money right now, and that's what's really happening. A lot of money is flowing around, and you know who's paying for it? We are.
1: Well, at the end of the day, it's the world consumer and the world market. But
2: yes,
1: the minute there's a deal, and as John, you've pointed out, the minute there's a deal, there's so much oil just sitting around on ships that the price of oil will come tumbling down and the price of gasoline will come tumbling down.
2: KT McFarland, we love you, and let's stay on top of it, and we'll talk to you again real soon.
1: Talk soon. Thank you, John. Thanks, Rita.
2: And are we going to do the top news of the day?
0: We're going to do the top news of the
2: day.
0: Let's
2: do it.
0: All right, here we go.
3: It's the top news of the day. Here's Rita Cosby.
0: And everybody, we were talking with Joe Gruters about California. Well, California election officials, get this, say that roughly 700,000 ballots still need to be counted following Tuesday's primary elections. We are still awaiting the final results in the LA mayor's race and California governor's race. Officials say it's taking so long because by law, every voter gets a mail-in ballot that doesn't have to be postmarked until the final voting day. And then they have about 13 days to count. So what could go wrong there, Judge? What do you think?
4: What do you think's going to go wrong?
0: What do you think, Ed?
5: They got to look at the signatures.
0: That's right. They got to verify those. That's right. All right. And also in other news, you guys, President Trump says he wants to bring down energy costs by investing $700 million in coal plants. Speaking from the Oval Office just a little bit ago, Trump said that the money will be used to preserve existing plants and build new ones. Trump is invoking the Cold War era Defense Production Act that gives the president authority to support and invest in private production considered vital to national security. So that's a biggie.
2: Well, that is big. And should we take a break?
0: Let's take a break.
2: And then hopefully Dr. Oz is supposed to call in. The president call on Dr. Oz on something.
0: We get stood up for the president?
2: Yes.
0: Okay.
2: Let's take that break. Let's take that break. And hopefully Dr. Oz will be on the other line.
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2: We are back, and with us today is Dr. Mehmet Oz, and there's so many things to report from the president's health on. Dr. Oz, where do you want to start today?
7: Well, let's start with the breaking news, because I was just in Ohio with the acting attorney general, Todd Blanche, Kash Patel, FBI director, and we had a big announcement in the Buckeye State about a fraud initiative. Took down a lot of bad people. State Medicaid office there stopped 49 home health care providers from defrauding the public. We've created a war room that will allow an all-of-government approach, and what that means is we get to have the FBI and the Department of Justice and the Office of Inspector General and the Treasury all working with us at Medicare and Medicaid. So we could actually say, hey, listen, there's too much money going out to autism care here. It's, you know, five times more than it was 2 years ago. Something's wrong. And then they start looking after the bad guys, and we can then stop paying the money out, which is why we are so focused on this, because when the money leaves the building, it's going to international syndicated corrupt groups. It's going overseas to other countries. In Ohio, they have a large, second biggest Somalian population behind Minnesota. They have, folks from Bhutan there who met these massive fraud schemes. These guys come here, they buy beautiful luxury cars, yachts, they say, you know, toasting champagne on private jets that they buy. They send the money back to Bhutan, and, you know, no one seems to be watching the till. And so, because the last administration basically advertised, go ahead and steal if you want, we're not coming after you, these guys did just that. They followed orders, and we're coming in there and saying, not only is there a new sheriff in town, we don't want you walking away. We want you running, because we're coming after you.
2: Dr. Oz, shouldn't maybe the president put somebody in between the normal course of business with the money going out to somebody that's a Doge-type person to say, I'm going to double-check and make sure 5 minutes before anybody sends a check out?
7: So the way that Medicare works, which is for seniors, we have that. We've stopped $40 billion leaving the building last year. But Medicaid is run by the state. So here in New York State, which has a massive Medicaid budget, the largest Medicaid budget.
2: The new budget is $125 billion, I understand.
7: Yeah, it's incomprehensibly large. And the bigger concern, of course, is that you're not necessarily getting good quality care for that invested money. It's being stolen, a lot of it. And so you got to figure out who the good players are, who the bad players are. The states have seemingly taken their eye off the ball. They don't seem to care so much about that. They don't think they're getting graded on whether or not tax dollars are being used correctly. They're getting graded on making sure that there's plenty of services out there. What ends up happening is people who aren't really capable pretend that they're doing the right thing. And in many of these states, you've now taken things like personal care services, which is, you know, doing things for your patients that their families would do for them normally. So carrying the groceries, driving them around, you know, picking up stuff, you know, errands. This is the kind of stuff we're not paying for. But if you're a perfectly healthy individual and you want to give your kid a job, this is a good way of doing it. We now have the number one job in the entire state is personal care services. In fact, John, it's twice more common than the next most common job. So it's a shocking reality. You got twice as many people in personal care service than fast food restaurants. And these numbers get bigger and bigger.
2: It's far beyond that. I understand Florida, with 24 million people, it's only 33 billion. Now, New York, with only 19.5 million people, is 125 billion. How could that be possible?
7: You have an unholy alliance between groups that should be competing over tax dollars. Instead, they say, you know what, let's get in the same team. Let's all work together. We're all going to go to Albany and get these guys, these suckers, to give us the money that we want. And then the people in Albany say, you know what, not such a bad problem because we're not paying for it a lot anyway. A lot of it's coming from Washington. So this is a great game. We're going to pretend like we care about people, pretend like we're paying this extra money in. We're going to collect the money from other states because it's coming from the federal tax till. And then you have other states who are beginning to learn from New York. They're starting to do this. We have kids with autism that are getting charged close to $1 million for autism care a year. I mean, I'm a heart transplant surgeon, as you know. I can do a heart transplant for a couple hundred thousand dollars. I mean, you're talking about you got to spend that kind of money for every single kid with autism. Obviously, it's fraudulent. No one's watching because nobody wants to be called the bad guy. Everyone says, oh, you're cutting access to care. The truth is you're making care more available because your biggest allies are the legitimate providers. And if they don't run a real business and take care of people and get paid appropriately, they leave the business. So if you're a regular, you know, stand-up home health care person trying to do the right thing, and all these fraudsters are stealing people around you, they drive you out of business because you're trying to do your job. You're actually paying people to help. They're not. They're pretending to help. They're not even providing the service.
2: Rita?
0: Yeah, Dr. Oz, one other thing, too. By the way, you have been so busy this week. I can't believe I saw it. I was watching your press conference earlier from Ohio, and then the day before, you had this huge announcement about Trump RX. This is big news, too. Can you share it with us?
7: Of course. Well, I was blessed while Caroline is out on maternity leave, Kat Leavitt, who are our press secretary. So they're picking different members of the administration to guest host the press briefing. So we had a big announcement on Trump RX. So they had me do that task, which I was.
0: You did a great job, by the way. I was watching. You did a great job.
7: It felt like my show. I was taking questions from guests in the audience. Right. But the issue about Trump RX is really critical, and you guys have been following this, so I want to give you credit for it. The average American knows that there's a reasonable chance when they go to a drugstore, they will not afford their medications. That's happening to almost a third of Americans now. But the reason for that is we're paying three times more than people in other countries for the exact same drugs, even if they're made in this country. And so the president said, no mas, we're not going to do that. We want you to go negotiate with these drug company manufacturers. 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
0: Wow. Good for you. Well, this is amazing. Good for you. You did a great job, by the way. I love Caroline, but you were great.
2: Yeah. Anything else you want to tell the American people while we're still on?
7: You know, I'm very proud of the fact that we are putting work requirements into place. John, you worked your whole life. People at the different venues that you're a proprietor of have to work their tails off. Most of us do that. It brings joy to our lives. But if you're able-bodied and on Medicaid, like in New York, you don't have to work. And that's changed now with the Working Families Tax Cut legislation. If you're getting free government insurance, you actually need to go to work 20 hours a week, and we will help you get a job if you can't work those hours. Or you can get volunteering credits, or you can go get an education. Just do something. Here's the number I'm going to leave you with. The average person who's able-bodied getting free health insurance through Medicaid watches 6.1 hours of television or just hangs out every day. That's not fun. You have agency. You have a purpose in this life. Go out and earn it. Go out and do it.
2: Dr. Mehmet Oz, thank you so much for coming on this Thursday evening, and we'll catch up with you again real soon. Thank you for everything you do.
7: God bless both of you. Take care.
0: Thank you. Thank you, Dr. Oz. And, John, understand, joining us now, we have Mike Rogers.
2: He's one good guy.
0: He is the best. Do you want to bring him in real quick, John?
2: Well, we got Mike Rogers, who's running for the United States Senate for Michigan.
0: Absolutely.
2: And we need some common sense in Michigan.
0: Yeah, Mike, boy, tell us about the race, because, boy, do we need some common sense. I'm looking at the other side, and it's like cuckoo for Cocoa Puffs.
4: Yeah, it is about crazy versus common sense, and do we need this seat. And thanks for my two favorite New Yorkers who have adopted Michigan this cycle. Thank you so much. We are doing very, very well. So think of this environment. We're beating in the latest poll. It was about maybe 7 days ago now, not our poll, that had us beating all three of the Democrats in head-to-head polling. So they're fighting it out in a primary all the way to August. And they are just getting more left and more crazy on Bernie Sanders, Democrat Socialist Party kind of activist is running here, Abdul El Sayed, and he's catching all the fire of the left. And again, you know, he wants to go back to the government running your lives and running your health care and, running the banks, running your grocery stores. I mean, it is quite terrifying what they're talking about doing to America. And that's why this race is so important. So when we came out and we were ahead, even in this national environment, that says we're doing all the right things and our message is working.
0: Well, we have another New Yorker here who loves you, too, also, Congressman Judge Weinberg.
8: Congressman, good to talk to you again. How are you?
4: Hey, Judge, it's always good to hear your voice. Thanks for being all three of you for common sense in America. Well, man, your voices are so important.
8: Well, right, it's now very important that the Republicans hold on to the United States Senate, the United States House of Representatives, because they're the lowest bastions of reasons in this cycle. And God forbid we have the Democrats in charge of either house. You can have war against the president, and he's trying to bring back common sense, protect our borders, protect our economy, make sure our schools teach our kids. It's important. And your race is particularly important because the cast of characters running Democratic primary, one is more suspect than the other. You have to question their values and their concerns about America and going forward. Tell us about what's going on there in that race and what's so important in Michigan.
4: Well, and I think, thanks, Judge, that, you know, the race that, why I think we're doing so well is we've been pointing out, listen, the Democrats have been in charge here. They've had two Democrats in the U.S. Senate seats for 32 years. The Democrats have controlled Lansing for 10 years. And it is a disaster. I mean, we've lost 30,000 manufacturing jobs. Our education went from top tier. Now we're down to 45th in the country. We lost defense industrial base jobs because I argue we had two senators in the United States Senate just didn't care about those jobs. And the Democrats in Lansing have given us the highest auto insurance rates in the country, the highest utility rates We're about 17% higher than the national average here for your electric bill every month. I mean, they have been a disaster for your pocketbook and progress. And getting our kids here in Michigan who want to stay and get great careers here. And so what we've been doing is like, here is all the things they've done to you, and here's what we're going to do for you. And it's working. People are buying into this notion that once you get past all of the rhetoric of the Democrats, they're the ones that caused all the high prices. They're the ones that caused your energy rates to be so high. And once the Iran war is done, we're going to have a huge boon here because the president has re-engaged American energy production in a way that just we haven't ever seen before. That's going to help us get our rates down, help get your prices down. And I'm looking forward to that. And if you go back to this same old, doing the same thing over and over, send another Democrat back for another 6 years, guess what? You're going to get the same bad policy and the same bad outcome.
0: Ed Cox.
9: You know, the way you describe Michigan, it sounds just like New York. We have not had a Republican senator now for 30 years. The Democrats have been completely in control of Albany for almost 10 years. And the exodus from New York is huge, going down to Texas or South Carolina. How do you turn this situation around? I know you're running for the Senate, not for the governor, but what? Go ahead.
4: Yeah, no. Thanks on this, Mr. Cox. Thanks for all your work, too, over the years. You've been such an important player and again, a voice of reason and sanity amongst the chaos. Is one, we've got to capture the people's imagination. You know, they did a poll here. It's crazy. Where most Michigan citizens thought we were middle of the pack on economics and other things, and education and other things. And then come to find out we're at the bottom of the pack. Because of Democrat policy. So what that is Democrats just keep saying over and over, anything bad happens, not our fault. Don't look at the things that we're doing. So one of the things we can do at the federal level is we think we can get our kids reading again, third and fourth grade reading, super, super important. You're not reading in the fourth grade by the fourth grade. You have a 70% chance of going to prison or being on welfare. We can use Title I money to help schools fix that. We're calling for SHOP back in every high school in Michigan. And why that's important is if you want to go into skilled trade, you need to be exposed to it. And people need that applied math that happens when you're in a shop class. My dad was a shop teacher. I'm the youngest of five boys. We all took shop. We all turned out pretty good, I think, in the grand scheme of things. And so what we're trying to do is creative, innovative ways for you to save without the tax man taking your money for down payments for housing. Things that we can do at the federal level that make your life a little more affordable and make you want to invest in a place and put roots down and overall bring your prices down by doubling down on American energy exploration here in the United States, making sure that we have access to reliable, inexpensive, sustainable energy sources here. All of that's the kind of thing that we can do. And, of course, you want to make sure that America has the military that can protect us given the uncertainty of the world here. And so we have, I think, a really aggressive agenda. I would encourage your listeners to go to Rogers for Senate, rogers.com, and help out. I mean, if you want to make an investment where we can make sure that the Democrats don't take back the United States Senate, this is the state to do it. This is the place to put your money. We're going to break this trend. And that positive message we have of, you know, here's the problem, but here's how we're going to fix it, is working here in Michigan. We really encourage people to be a part of this race. By getting on that website, rogersforsenate.com, and figuring out exactly how you might want to help. Every little bit helps, I tell you. Every little bit helps. And the Democrats are getting nastier by the day, and they have money pouring in. God knows where their money comes from, but it just pours into a race like this.
9: That's a great agenda, Mike, and that's what we need here in New York, too.
0: Absolutely. And, Mike, by the way, I want to tell everybody, former FBI, former
8: Chairman
0: Army,
8: Intelligence Committee.
0: Former Chairman of the Intel Committee, your like, resume is impeccable.
8: You're our hero.
0: Yeah, you're
8: Good
0: our
8: luck,
0: hero.
8: Mike.
0: We love you, Mike. Thank you so much, Mike.
4: We love you guys too. And by the way, I got a peek at the judge's FBI file, so maybe we'll have a whole special on that.
8: I look forward to that. You'll be bored forever.
0: Yeah, the 2 hour special. Two hours
8: of boredom.
4: 2 hours special. Yeah.
0: Thank you,
4: it
0: Mike.
4: It wasn't the first truckload of files that was worrying. It was the second truckload.
0: It was the whole caravan.
2: Thank you, Mr. Chairman.
0: Thank you so much. So
4: Thank
0: great to have you, and we'll look forward to having you on again soon. We wish you so much luck, Mike. You're terrific.
4: Thank you, guys. Really appreciate it.
0: You're the best. Thank you, Mike, very much. And you guys, now let's go to a little bit of a New York State stuff and a little bit of New York lunacy.
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0: And, of course, New York State, you can't make this up. The Senate, the legislature, they have approved, and we're waiting for Hochul's approval, the governor there, to get rid of the words mom and dad. And they're coming up with other words, Judge.
8: Non-gestating and gestating parents. By the way, does that mean I have to return my Father's Day card?
0: Yeah, it's a
8: Do I go to jail if I take one?
0: Non-gestating day, okay? Well, joining us to talk about this and other craziness is a Staten Island Borough President. We love him, Vito Fisella. Vito, yeah, this is just so crazy. I mean, can you believe that this is actually, they are pushing this? Have they gone mad?
11: Yeah, I guess we're at a point where we believe anything that comes out of Albany or some of these places these days. And by the way, I serve with Mike Rogers in Congress. He's an excellent guy, and I hope he wins. He'll do terrific. So if that works out, great. I think the judge has pointed out the people who are going to reap tremendous benefits is Hallmark. Can you imagine walking into a card store in May?
2: And, I want my non-gestating card.
11: Yeah, to Mother's Day. You know, happy gestating Parents Day. We love you from all of us. And it really just objectifies what has evolved over not just hundreds but thousands of years of what it means to be a mother. And you're going to replace that whole notion when a kid cries for his mother, or does a kid cry for his gestating parent? And it brings it down to a silly thing to appeal to a handful, perhaps, people, and destroys what our culture has said is acceptable as a mother and a father raising a child. If there are other issues at play, fine. But why redefine things that are so, you know, I don't know if we take it for granted, but it flies in the face of who we are as people and makes it just think about it. It just talks about that person is a gestator, right? It has nothing to do with emotional support, being there, taking the kid to school, whatever the case may be. That person is now the gestating parent for the law to know.
0: You know, Vito, did you hear James Tallarico? This is the guy who is running in Democratic side in Texas. And he's on tape. It came out a couple days ago, where he is saying, women, we call them neighbors with a uterus. That's how he describes them. Well, I mean, it's like, and he was trying to, it was such an absurd comment, but he means, okay, well, they can have babies. The other ones can. I mean, like you just said, we have lost such personalization and family values.
11: Well, indeed. And what it does, and so I'm saying there's this movement once again on the left, and that's why there are elections to reject this sense, to stand up for the 90%+ of the people who are very comfortable with the notion that there's a mother and a father in a child's life, as opposed to this objective, sterile, really race to the bottom of diluting thousands of years of who we are as a people. And you're always going to get them, but you have to have the courage to say, no, not here. You know, if we can figure it out, if there are legal issues involved, with different types of parents, that's one thing. But now you're going to start calling, I go full circle to what the judge said at the very outset. He's a non-gestating parent. God bless you, Judge.
8: Well, thank you very much. Happy non-gestating parent day to you, too.
0: Yeah, it's coming up.
11: Thank you kindly. So,
0: and we have with us also Governor Patterson.
9: So, Vito, we've talked about how legislators do things and that kind of thing in the past. Because you're probably right that 90% of the population would not even agree with doing this. Where did they get the votes to pass this?
11: You know, my favorite governor there, it's, you know, Albany a lot better than I believe.
9: Well, I thought I did.
11: Yes, right. No, that's fair.
12: Once upon a time.
11: This becomes, like the other, like the Republican Party sometimes, but this, it's a darling of the left. Perhaps they're concerned. I'm not questioning the motives of why people vote one way or the other, but I wouldn't be surprised if this is the big ticket litmus test. And if you don't support it, they'll expect the primary. So go along, hold your nose, and hope nobody pays attention. But this is not like raising the tax rate by a half a point. This is not talking about congestion pricing. This is redefining the whole concept of a family unit from a mother and a father to a gestating parent to non-gestating parent. It is goes before the governor. I hope she has the guts to veto the bill and bring sanity and common sense back to this discussion of what we're talking about here.
0: Yeah, I do too. It's really shocking. Vito, we love having you on. Thank you so much.
12: Thank you.
11: Always great to be with y'all. Have a great night.
0: Thank you very much. And you guys, we're going to take a break. And then we have Miranda Devine, who had a big exclusive with President Trump. She's going to fill us in after the break.
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0: Well, President Trump did a big exclusive interview with our next guest, and they talked about a whole bunch of stuff. Graham Plattner, Iran, Joe Biden, you name it. Well, joining us now, who better than the great Miranda Devine? She did it for Pod Force One. Miranda, first of all, congrats. And what did you think were the highlights? I saw some of the comments on Graham Plattner have been making a lot of headlines. That and Tallarico. I love how we kind of lumped them together.
12: Hi, Rita and John and everyone there. Yeah, we went all over the map. And what was extraordinary was that the president is so versatile. He's able to leap from, you know, those kind of minutiae of Senate races in Maine or Texas, giving these humorous pen portraits of the Democrat candidates. He called Graham Plattner a major sleaze bag, and said James Tallarico was even worse, and, you know, a major vegan. Which he said he doesn't work in Texas. But then he's also talking about his strategy with Iran and the Middle East. And, you know, I asked him about his conversation with Bibi Netanyahu, which Axios had reported that the president had, you know, sworn at him and said, what are you effing doing? And, you know, you're effing crazy. And I asked him, is that true? Did you talk to the Israeli prime minister in those terms? And he said, I did. But then he went on to explain that he was perturbed about the fact that Israel was continuing to basically fight with Hezbollah in Lebanon, and he felt that that was interfering with his peace negotiations with Iran. And he said they're good friends, and that's just the robust way that they talk to each other. They work well together, and Netanyahu has since confirmed that. So, you know, I mean, it's the big boys, and they are communicating in a direct style, and that's the way Donald Trump does things. And I thought it was fascinating and refreshingly sort of open, as he always is, when he's talking directly really to the American people via the media.
0: And he looks great. I mean, sharp as a tack. I mean, you were throwing all these questions, and yeah, he looks terrific.
12: He looks terrific. And look, I mean, the doctor, his latest medical, which he went through with flying colors, he said, the doctor said his cardiac health is 14 years younger than his actual age, which I would quite believe, because he has, his energy levels are incredible. He barely sleeps, and yet he's firing on all cylinders all the time. And in fact, he seemed like he'd even stepped up a notch. He's always hyper energetic and, you know, dynamic and interested in everything and everybody, and you know, like reading everybody's faces and how they are, and just loves the gossip and making jokes. But he was at another level, even higher. And I think it's probably because he's energized by these very consequential decisions he's having to make. And I think he's in his element doing that.
0: That's a great point, because he's talk about being in the throes and such a consequential president. Ed Cox.
9: Yeah. In your interview, the other thing that made news was his saying that he would meet with the Supreme Leader of Iran. I thought after I read the transcript of it that was a little bit overdone by the press. The way he asked the question, he qualified it at the end a little bit.
0: Like, I'll be with anybody.
9: Yeah, sure. Yeah, that was the joke.
0: Sure, he said it.
9: Of course, depending upon, obviously, what the outcome is.
12: Yes, and really well spotted there, and because, you know, it always pays to read the whole transcript or watch the whole video rather than, you know, with the media, it's shorthand and it's a bit of sensationalism and so on. But, yes, I mean, I did ask him. He wasn't like he volunteered that he wanted to go and meet the Ayatollah. I said, you know, would you ever want to meet the, I should call him the gay Ayatollah. And to his credit, he didn't crack a smile. But and he said, well, I haven't thought about it, but yeah, why not? You know, I meet everyone. So I'm sure he would do it. In fact, I think he said, yeah, why not? If it helps to get the deal, I'd do it. You know, I'd meet anyone. And
0: did you get a sense that he's close to a deal? Or what was the sense on that, Miranda, with Iran?
12: Not really. I mean, look, he sort of manifests what he wants to be happening and puts a positive light on it. He knows, and what he said is that he can do it the nice way or he can do it the other way. And the other way, kinetic, he says he doesn't need to have boots on the ground. He said just bombing. But he said, you know, for humanitarian reasons, I don't want to do that. So I'll do it if I have to. But I just want to give this a chance. And he said that they're confident that they're talking to the right people now in Iran who are the pragmatists, who are in control and can make the decisions, and that they everything has to be then sort of sent via carrier pigeon to the Ayatollah, who I did ask him, is the Ayatollah compos mentis? Is he in a coma, as we've been told? He said, well, you know, he may have bits and pieces chopped off him, but, you know, they tell him that they're sending it to him and they need him to listen to it. And he said, that's the way they've done it for many, many years. And so they respect him, and that's the way it's going to be.
0: Well, Miranda, it's a superb interview. I encourage everybody to check it out on Pod Force One. You got so many great topics there with him, and you did a superb job, my friend. It was really awesome.
12: Great Thank interview. You so much, Rita. Lovely to talk to you all.
0: Thank you very much, Miranda. Thank you. And everybody, what do we all stand for?
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0: And we get no gestating, and God bless New York.
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20: This is the Arthur Idala Power Hour with quintessential New Yorker attorney Arthur Idala, New York's go-to lawyer. He's here to share his stories from in the courtroom and around the city with interviews from high-profile guests and everyday folks calling in to talk about everything from politics, lifestyle, health and wellness, and more. And now your host, making the case for the city he loves, attorney Arthur Idala.
22: And we are on. We are here at 546 Fifth Avenue, my law firm. I'm so happy to be here. My second day back from Italia. And, you know, I heard Mike Francesa say, it was like 2 weeks ago, talking about the New York Knicks and when the New York Knicks are on fire in this city, how the city is electrified in a unique way. And as a Yankee fan, I kind of got a little like, oh, hold on a second. But, you know, Alex, you know what the difference is? Even though it's been since 2009, like the Yankees have won so many times, but the Knicks and the Rangers, you know, it's been quite some time.
23: Oh, look, Jets. All New Yorkers are ready for this. And it's the one team that really brings us together. Cause look, Met fans don't really want the Yanks to win. Yankee fans are kind of whatever if the Mets are in the World Series, but everybody wants the Knicks to win this thing.
22: Well, I mean, there's some people in Brooklyn who may take issue with that. But anyway, it was a great game last night. And, you know, they did beat the odds and they won. I'm very happy about it. There's so many people walking around the city of New York wearing Knicks gear. My son Arthur was told if he comes into school, he's in fourth grade. If he comes into school wearing Knicks gear on Monday, I don't know, he gets some sort of like dress down day sometime down later in the week. So, Alex, I don't even know. When is the next game? Is it tomorrow or Saturday?
23: It's tomorrow night.
22: All right.
23: And you know, the Garden already sold out the watch party tickets. So.
22: Oh, let me just tell you something. What I don't like is the prices of these tickets. I mean, they really, you know, they knock out New Yorkers. Really, it's really become an elitist event. Pete, they were saying last night, I listened to the radio broadcast of the fourth quarter. It was less expensive to fly from New York to Texas, buy the tickets, go to Texas, watch the game, stay in a hotel and fly back than to buy a ticket in the bottom of the bowl of, Madison
23: Square. Now I know we're about to get something serious, but I do have the clip of Brunson's big three if you want it.
22: Go ahead, play it, play it, play it.
24: Bridges looks back to Brunson. Quarter three is up. Bang! Jalen Brunson from downtown.
22: Yeah, that was. I was in a car last night listening to it on the radio. All right, I got to get serious only because I have a relatively serious guy in front of me. I mean, he knows how to make some jokes. I mean, apparently, on Monday when he made his appearance, he was singing. Is that true, Randy? Did you sing on the radio?
1: I did My Way in your absence, you know, because it's an anthem for all of us Italians, especially since we do it our way, Arthur.
22: And I'm
1: glad to hear you sounding today like. Mayor Mondani about the World Cup. You're complaining about ticket prices.
22: Randy, it is. First of all, folks, we're talking to Randy Mastro. He's literally one of the greatest attorneys in the city, the state, the country. And he was he was the chief of staff to Mayor Adams. In another lifetime, he was chief of staff to Mayor Giuliani. And he's here today to, because I saw a couple of cases of his floating around the law journal and the legal periodicals that I read. So I asked him to come on in. But Randy, I got to take you up on this. I mean, $25,000 to go to a basketball game, Randy? Come on. I mean, don't lump me in with Mom Donnie on something like that. I mean, you know, he's complaining about $150 ticket to get to a bus ticket to get to the stadium. I'm talking about my son, my 9-year-old said, Arthur, Daddy, how much would it cost to go to the Knicks playoff game? And I said, put it this way, Arthur, Daddy and Mommy would be buying a new car before we went and watched one of those ball games. So, Randy,
1: you can't put a price on a good time, and the Knicks winning the championship for the first time in decades, that's a good time.
22: 50 plus years. Okay, so you have been active as a lawyer, and you're active now regarding, I saw you just filed a lawsuit regarding a FOIL request having to do with Mayor Mamdani and his actions as soon as he came off into office, especially those involving Mayor Adams' executive orders that he then just ripped up and cast aside, especially the ones that I'm focusing on regarding anti-Semitism.
1: Correct.
22: You want to talk to me about that?
1: Sure. My law firm, Deckard, is representing a very respected freelance journalist, Richard Behar, award-winning, major pieces in Forbes and Fortune. Richard foiled the Mamdani administration immediately after.
22: Just real quick, tell people what FOIL is.
1: Yes, it's called the Freedom of Information Law. Sorry, I don't mean to get too technical on the law. Freedom of Information Law, which means that any citizen can petition the government for government records on a subject. And then the government has to respond in a reasonable amount of time. And when journalists do it, it's particularly important because this protects the public's right to know. Well, what Mayor Mondani did his first day in office was he basically wiped out all the executive orders of Eric Adams going back to September 2024. This is a big deal because during 2025, when I had the honor of being first deputy mayor,

0: by the way. No response substantively to any of them. Then Richard Behar did a second request.
1: And a FOIL request goes where? Where do you...
0: It goes right to the mayor's office, and there has to be some response within 14 days, and then confirming how quickly you'll get... You know,
1: so
0: a real
1: is there
0: response.
1: Like a FOIL office in the
0: yes,
1: City
0: there, there's Hall? Yes, there's a records officer in City Hall. So Richard makes this request in January. Then a few weeks later, you may remember the press reports that at the city's Economic Development Corporation, suddenly wiped off its website is any reference to Israel and Israeli company investment. The city, even though historically EDC has encouraged foreign investment with multiple foreign countries, including Israel, and foreign companies, including Israeli companies. Suddenly this disappears. Now this is curious. City Hall said at the time we had nothing to do with it, but there's no head of EDC right now. Mayor Mamdani has yet to name a head of EDC. So what low-level staffer got the message to suddenly wipe Israel off the website? So Richard foiled that, too. Do you know what response he got from the mayor's office
1: I'm
0: on
1: about
0: both
1: to
0: of
1: find
0: those?
1: Out. Go ahead.
0: You are about to
1: Drum
0: find
1: roll,
0: out.
1: Please.
0: Okay. We'll get back to you in November of 2026. That's 11 months on the first FOIL request. It's about 8 or 9 months on the second. That is incredible.
1: And is that all? That's the only substance of the messaging that that you got?
0: Just that they expected to respond by November 2026.
1: Okay, so now...
0: So, of course, we've gone to court.
1: Well, let's look under the hood a little deeper, because I don't know the answer to this question. How long would it... Like, if Arthur Idala just wanted to FOIL something benign, how long would it, does it typically take?
0: Well, it should have been pretty easy. It should have been a matter of days... if not weeks, certainly not 11 months, to respond to with any documents about how the mayor made that decision on day one. Wasn't like it was a long period of time. You know, what are the documents that reflect how he made that decision, why he made that decision, anything relating to that decision to get rid of all of those executive orders, right? So that seems
1: so
0: incredible.
1: What's the relief that you're seeking in the court?
0: Oh, to compel them to produce the documents, right? And we're before a highly respected jurist in New York State Supreme Court, Gerald Leibovitz, and we've been consolidated, or we've been related to an existing case that was brought by several lawmakers and Jewish organizations that overlaps to some extent with the case. So we're hopeful to get a prompt resolution. But what's so important about this is when journalists make those FOIL requests, when they ask for that, you know, information, they're doing that for the public, to keep the public informed. So this is not only an affront to a journalist, it's an affront to the public.
1: All right. And when do you see, do you have a court date? Is there a certain amount of time papers are due, motion papers, responses, motions to dismiss?
0: We're on file as of this past week, and we've asked the judge to expedite the case, so we're waiting for an order on that.
1: Okay. And I do know the judge of whom you speak. He's not exactly a rookie, so you're in good hands there. Now, Mr. Mastro, also, you know, your name, even though you're not in City Hall anymore, is still in the papers, especially regarding the law. I also read this week about a case filed by a former staffer of yours at City Hall, Howard Singer. But that case is against Police Commissioner Jessica Tisch about his pension. And the article suggested you were somehow behind the lawsuit. But, you know, I know your name is, you're not a lawyer in the lawsuit. So you want to... Tell me what that's all about.
0: Okay. That's simply not true. Although any city employee who believes they've been wronged by the city is entitled to their day in court, you know, I'm not going to comment on a pending lawsuit, especially one in which I will unfortunately likely be called as a witness. But I have to set the record straight. I did not share texts with anyone. I've never spoken with Howard Singer's lawyer. I told Howard Singer that I would not speak with his attorney. And I've never represented Howard Singer. I did not draft his lawsuit, as that one report suggested. And I have no interest in being involved in any way.
1: Well, I did see the one article that suggested you drafted the lawsuit. And knowing you, and forget about me knowing you, the city, the judiciary, the legal community knowing you was, you know, you wouldn't draft something and not put your name on it.
0: And I wouldn't have drafted that. But, you know, whether I disagreed with Commissioner Tisch's decision about Howard Singer's pension or spoke out publicly last fall when I was acting mayor about what happened at Park East Synagogue does not affect

0: to the respect I have always had for her as a colleague and commissioner. In fact, her reappointment as police commissioner is one decision of our new mayor that I have praised, including on this show. Well, but let me just conclude by saying, you know, a court will now decide this case, and whatever else I have to say about it will be under subpoena.
1: So just to be clear, you're not a lawyer in the case.
0: No.
1: You're not a litigant in the case.
0: No.
1: Someone threw your name in a newspaper article. Is your name in the filing?
0: It is in the filing. Okay. It worked for me. But no, none of those things.
1: Doesn't it stink when these things like this happen? And
0: you know, the public life has its pluses and minuses. But I was grateful to serve as first deputy mayor, and I continue to care deeply about what goes on in our city.
1: And I know how much you love that job. You've told me that on the air and off the air. But you know, you talked about the pluses and minuses of public service. Mr. Mascia, I just have to say, and maybe, you know, you look at the past through rose-colored glasses, but I think of the days when you were with Mayor Giuliani, and I think of the names now of people who have just been really under the magnifying glass and a microscope and getting jammed up from every single mayor. I mean, every single mayor has had some kind of issue, some kind of investigation, and then people who work for the mayor, and it is becoming less and less appealing to go into public service, and it just becomes more, it's more of a risk. It's just more of a risk. And I know, you know, you're a tough guy, and you know, you laugh it off, but it's not, you know, if you sat down and you did a real cost-benefit analysis of taking a high-profile position in public service, you got to think long and hard before you do it these days.
0: Well, as you know, I went back.
1: I know.
0: 30 years later to be first deputy mayor, and I'm very proud of what we did over those 9 months, very proud of the people with whom I served.
1: I actually inaccurately referred to you as chief of staff to Eric Adams, but you were first deputy mayor.
0: I
1: apologize. Yes. My sincere apologies.
0: There's no need to apologize.
1: I know you have a
0: no formality.
1: I know
0: no
1: you
0: formality.
1: Have a very fragile ego, Randy.
0: Apparently.
1: With that. Get you set. All right. I got Chief John Schell, I think, coming on, so I got to bring him on and talk about crime coming up. The summer has begun. I will tell you, Randy, I'm going to ask you a very personal question. When was the last time you were in Italy?
0: The last time I was in Italy was in Sicily.
1: Well, that's a good start.
0: That was a good one. It was a good one. I was in Sicily in 2024.
1: Oh, good. And, okay. I am
0: returning to Italy.
1: Quando?
0: In a few weeks.
1: Oh, good boy.
0: Celebrating my birthday, going to Venice and Capri.
1: Oh, wow. That's from one end of the boot like to the other. You're doing a diagonal.
0: They're both amazing places, and I know you just came back from
1: Italy. Unbelievable.
0: So it's a pleasure.
1: So am I going to get an invitation to Capri? Is that where we're having the party? Because
0: no,
1: I just came from my buddy's 60th birthday party in Lake Como.
0: You're going to get an invitation, but not to Capri.
1: Oh, come on, Randy. Yeemity crickets.
0: That's all right. The Hamptons, is that a good enough
1: one? Yeah, okay. All right.
0: I'll see you in the Hamptons in August.
1: Believe me, as much as I love the Hamptons, when you spend a week in Italy, like, it's great, but it's Italy is Italy, man. It's very unique. Randy, thank you for jumping in and clearing the air on some of these issues. I appreciate it.
0: Thank you.
1: All right, Alex, let's take a quick break, and let's hopefully we could find Chief Chell and Tariq walking the streets of the city of New York and give us some updates on crime. It's Arthur Idala on a Thursday night on the Power Hour with Randy Mastro. We'll be right back.

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6: Hey, Thursday night, two of my buddies welcome me back from Italia. Tariq, you have no idea how you would be treated if you walked through the streets of Italy, man. I mean, they would not know what to do with you. The women would be fawning over you, and the men would be worshiping you. You know, there's not too many guys, you know, who are like that handsome, tall, muscular. With Shell, they'd just be pointing him to, hey, actually in Italy, we got an Irish pub over here. They actually serve Miller Lite. Hello?
8: Yeah. Is that you?
9: That's historic. That's funny.
6: Good job, Chell.
9: Welcome back, Artie.
8: Welcome back. Why would you start the show off that way, first of all?
6: Well, you know, I mean, the truth is when you walk around Italy for 9 days and you're fantasizing about being back on the radio with Tariq and John, you know, you start thinking about you guys. And I'm like, I wonder how these guys would fit in over here. Jell, I got to tell you, you would fit in like a glove.
8: All right. Well, I don't fit into too many gloves, number one. Number two, the irony of this conversation is I'm currently on my way to my Irish pub called Joyce's as we speak. So
6: I know.
8: Someone could tip you off.
6: So, but just so you know, John Jell, mayoral candidate, the majority of texts I got about your announcement for mayor is that if he ever wins, Joyce's is going out of business.
8: That's going to be my campaign headquarters.
6: Oh, okay. I'm glad it worked out. Tariq, how you doing, man? Tariq, where are you underwater, Tariq? Where are you? Are you back in the Bahamas? Where are you?
9: I'm not at Joyce's, but similar.
6: Oh, okay. Very nice. Very nice. All right, Chief Jell, as chief of department 1 year ago, you're starting the summer. You guys had great statistics. You're working with Jessica Tisch, and you're like, okay, the temperature's heating up. The rain is actually slowing down. We got the World Cup coming in. We got kids getting out of school. We got the beaches opening up. We got anti-Semitism protests here and there. All right, Chief Jell, what do we do to keep the city safe? What do we do to keep the statistics low down in the subway and in the neighborhoods where typically crime flares up this time of the year, the city pools? Talk to us, Chief. Tell us how we keep New Yorkers safe.
8: Well, this was the time of year that, as police officers, we hated this time of year because it was so busy with everything you said, plus just the daily movement of, you know, 8.5 million people and throwing another million tourists on top of that. But the key to success is just to deploy rapidly. What I mean by that is, you know, moving cops around where they need to be moved, how they need to move, and the speed of it all. You know, making sure your detectives are, you know, doing well with their cases. Cops are standing on corners. It's a heavy lift, but we're so used to it that it almost becomes second nature. But they keep on doing a good job. You know, crime is still down, whether you believe it or not. FIFA's here. The Puerto Rican Day Parade's here. July 4th is here. New York Knicks basketball is here. And we just keep that. They just keep on moving.
6: Well, I would be remiss, and Tariq, I'm going to talk to you in a second about the additional cops that we're bringing on, but Jell, since you laud yourself as this premier basketball player, where were you last night?
8: I stayed home. Tariq, I tried to get Tariq to go out last night, but he gave me some song and dance about how he was staying home and yada yada. But I'll pass that one to Tariq because he was the better basketball player. Not a better shooter than me, but a better overall basketball player.
6: Tariq, where were you last night?
9: I stayed home, man. I wanted to hear the sound. I didn't want to be in a bar or anything and just watch the game. I was really into that one. That was a great game. A lot of intensity, and so I stayed home and watched it.
6: So, yeah, obviously, you guys know I'm a radio man. And I was out with my family last night, and we were watching in a restaurant, a little Italian restaurant, Joe G's on 56th Street and 8th Avenue. But, you know, by the fourth quarter, you know, they were shutting down. Like, it's an Italian restaurant. They're not really there for sports. So we got in the car, and it was my parents, my brother-in-law, my sister, and we listened to the end of the game on the radio, man. And I got to tell you, when you have the right announcers, you know, because you got to really use your imagination, and they're going play by play and dribble by dribble, and it was really, it was very, very, very exciting listening to the Knicks win. Well, go ahead, Alex, go ahead, play.
10: Kyler Murray made those great calls last night with Monica McNutt.
6: Do you want to play the little clip? You want to play the little clip you have for the boys here?
11: Eight to shoot, right wing crossover, right elbow, step back, pump fake, leans in, throws it up, and he knocked it down. Jalen Brunson, a ridiculous shot, and the Knicks have a 6-point lead. 38 seconds to go.
6: They're much more emotional, like they, because you know they know you can't see what's going on, so they're screaming and yelling. It was really a lot of fun. All right, let me get back to business.
8: Audie.
6: Go ahead.
8: Well, Jalen Brunson obviously got the accolades last night, but without Josh Hart doing the intangibles last night, 14 rebounds, 7 steals, without him doing what he did, Jalen Brunson wouldn't have been in a position to do what he did. So I give Josh Hart the MVP last night.
6: That's what everyone said about crime going down in the city. They go, Jessica Tisch gets all the credit, but without John Chell, they're really doing a, getting all the rebounds, and you know that wouldn't have, well, crime would have never went down. Isn't that the truth, Tariq?
12: That is absolutely true. And so, I don't know what Shell knows it too. He knows it. He knows the game.
6: Tariq, they announced they're hiring, I think, 500 or 550 more police officers by the end of the year. I think they'll be on the job by the end of the year, which is Mamdani said, no, we're not going to increase the number of officers. But I guess Jessica Tisch won that battle. What are your thoughts on that?
12: We don't know what the attrition looks like. And so when you hear the number, it sounds good until we find out how many are they losing. And so we are a department that loses hundreds and hundreds of people every year. And so I'm not sure that 550 is sufficient, but it's better than nothing. Because we thought that, as the mayor had said, I'm not hiring any new cops. And that was a disaster. So we'll take what we can get. But we have to know how many cops are we losing this year.
6: No, that, Tariq, that's the first thing I thought of. You know, we have Vincent on here from the SBA, and we have Scott on here from the DEA, and you know, they're all talking about how many guys they're losing. So I'm thinking, I don't know how 500 guys coming on is going to increase. It sounds like maybe, hopefully everyone will break even, but I don't think there's going to be an increase. Chell, am I wrong?
8: No, because the minute those 500 graduate from Madison Square Garden, within 2 months, you're back to net zero, because they lose about 230 to 300 a month. So it's going to be a net zero. That's number one. Number two, that's just one big checkbox virtue signal about policing. He doesn't want more cops. Trust me on that. But more importantly, Governor Hochul really should put pen to paper. And not to get too deep into it, but the pension system tier 2A needs to go back to tier 2. What do I mean by that? That a cop retiring doesn't have to rely on his or her best year. They could do combinations. So it's beneficial to them, and they don't walk out the door. Now, Tariq and I were talking about this last night. With all this overtime they're going to start doing for the next, they say 6 weeks, but the NYPD, sometimes they drag it out. If you got 20 years on, you made all this overtime, you're not going to make any more, and with Tier 2A, you're going to bounce. So there's much more to this. And lastly, make these cops the highest paid in the nation, and you'll get a better swath of great New York kids come in and solve this problem.
6: So it just shows you folks how, like, the media, you know, twists things, right? It's like they show you an automobile that looks beautiful, and they open the door, and they got leather interior and a digital screen, and then when you lift the hood, there's no engine in it. So all the reports were that, they're increasing the number of cops, they're increasing the number of cops, and I thought exactly what Tariq just said was, like, they're only increasing the number of cops if no one was leaving. But you heard what John Chell just said about how many people leave. John, would you say 200-plus cops leave a month?
8: It's between 200 and 300, and you'll get a big influx during the summer, because that's usually an anniversary of 20-plus years beyond that. Coupled the fact that the overtime they'll be making with FIFA and the Knicks and everything else, some guys and gals might say, hey, I'm out of here because I'm not going to get this again, and my pension system will get lower if it's not changed.
6: All right. And so that, yes, that that is just for folks to understand the way it works regarding your pension, John. It has to do with what, your last 3 years? Is that what it is?
8: Depends when you came on, but the majority of cops that came on post 2005, they're in that tier 2A system, and you can only go in your best year. So if you make less overtime next year, you're not going to take less money in your pension.
6: Oh, right.
8: Money's
6: so not coming right. Back. So it's your right. I got you. So it's your best 1 year. So in other words, you could, if you wanted to keep cops, you could say, look, you could work as long as you want, and even if you could, we got to go back 7 years to your best 1 year. That's what your pension will be based on, correct?
8: Correct. This combination.
13: Yeah, Artie,
8: the governor. Yeah, Tariq.
13: No, there, John.
8: No, go see.
13: Yeah, for me, Artie, it was my last year. It was. I didn't even have the option of it being my best year. It was my last year, and so if you're in your if you're ready to retire and you have a really good year and you're in your last year, you may think that listen, this overtime is not coming back like this. So instead of losing money next year and having to retire on that, you just roll out, and that could exacerbate the amount of people leaving this year with all of these events and everything coming up, and the overtime being what it is.
6: Tariq, what'd you feel about the mayor not marching in the Israeli Day Parade?
13: Yeah, I think it's a mistake. I understand his politics, and he's staying true to who he was when he ran. I think the mayor believes that he's playing with house money, that he did not win with these people's support, so he's not going to change his position on things like this, because he believes he can win even though people disagree with him. He thinks he can win the hearts and minds of young people on the issue of affordability. And so with all that being said, I think it was the wrong thing to do. New York is a melting pot. It's a city for all of us. And I think the mayor, who represents the city, should be marching for everybody when you can. If there's an emergency or some reason why you have to be away from the city, or that you can't be out there, but if you can be, why wouldn't you be out there for all walks of life, all backgrounds?
6: So I saw someone put out a tweet the other day. Mayor Mamdani campaign promises update. Fast and free buses? Nope. Tax the rich? Nope. Rent freeze? Nope. Corp tax rate 11%? Nope. Dismantle SRG? Nope. Sound familiar, Chell?
8: Yeah, because some left-wing person basically said that Mamdani has hit all his goals. Well, first of all, it's impossible to hit all your goals 5 months into it. Since you brought it up, let's go down a list of things that you were banking on. What he did get was the pre-2K, which looks like they're struggling to get those 2,000 kids. And if they say the wealth tax was because of the Pierre, I can't pronounce it. Yeah, that's only bringing in $300 million, not $500, and that's just a scrape of the bucket. So he's not there yet, and for people to say he is just totally false, a false narrative. So you got to remind people once in a while.
6: Yeah, I mean he took that victory lap about that tax. How do you guys see, from a crime perspective, the governor's race shaping up? I think, what are we, 4.5 months out, something like that? Obviously, Bruce Blakeman is resting very strongly on the fact that his county, Nassau County, is one of the safest in the whole country, I believe. Is crime enough of an issue to matter in a governor's race, or is it now about affordability in the economy? Tariq, I'll let you go first.
13: I think affordability will come before crime when it comes to the voters in this election. But I do think that overall public safety should be the number one, because you can't have a thriving city that's unsafe. You can't have a thriving state that's unsafe. So they go hand in hand. But what I think is going to happen in this election is people are going to be voting on affordability. That's going to be one of their top issues, from the job market to housing crisis, and then quality of life as well.
6: Joe?
8: Yeah, the economy is going to rule the day. You know, unfortunately, I know the big word is affordability, but we've got to come to terms with New York City is the most expensive place to live in a nation. And this might sound cruel. Maybe it's not affordable for everybody. And although we like everybody to stay and thrive, we can't pay for everybody either. So where do you strike that balance? You know, the rent went up 3% in January, not Mondami's fault. The rent board is still contemplating whether they're going to be 0 to 2 or 0 to 4 on two-year leases. You can't freeze rent in a city. You can't. They hate landlords. I mean, why would you ever buy a building here again? But, Artie, this is not the prices of New York City are not going to come down now, tomorrow, or in the future. You know, I hate to say it, the market dictates, and New York City is the most expensive around.
6: Yeah, I can't disagree with you, and I just think it was so misleading. People running on, you know, a citywide official running on I'm gonna reduce prices on everything. I mean, I just when the campaign was going on, I said, I don't care who the next mayor is. How are you gonna make a cup of coffee less expensive? You know, how are you gonna make the parking garage that, you know, used to be $400 for a monthly pass, now it's $750 for a monthly pass? I have no idea how that's gonna happen. All right, boys, I got a couple more things to tend to before I wrap up the show. We good, Chell? We got to get together, man. I haven't seen you in a while.
8: All right, well, you know, stop going on vacation and spending all the company's money and take Tweek and I out for a burger. We're a cheap date.
6: All right.
8: We're a couple beers and a burger.
6: I'm ready to go. Well, maybe next week we catch one of those Knicks games. I don't mean at the Garden, by the way.
14: No, you said it.
6: I don't mean at the Garden. I don't have $75,000 burning. I don't have $75,000 burning a hole in my pocket.
8: We've been paying a pretty price for legal services by Harlem Ridge Advisors.
6: Here
8: we tap into top tickets to the Knick game.
6: Yeah, okay. Yeah.
14: You think you'd take one of your top clients out, huh?
6: Yeah, we couldn't even sit in the last row. How about that? Not even the last row.
8: Every time I called Joe, I get a bill for $850. I should be spoke for 10 minutes.
6: Well, that's $8,500 an hour. That's how we roll over here. All right, guys, thanks for joining. I'll catch up with you next week.
14: All right, buddy.
6: All right, we're gonna. I always love hanging out with those guys. We're gonna take a quick break. I want to talk to you a little bit about driving, and I'm gonna talk about that with my friend Lauren tomorrow. I had to tell you who else is going to be on tomorrow, Friday, and I have a big birthday shout-out I want to give. So don't go away on this Thursday night. We'll be right back.
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16: Hey, it's Joe Piscopo. 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Doesn't get more old-school New York than that. 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It's happening at Carmine's in Times Square on Wednesday, June 24th. 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

0: What do we got? A little basketball action here.
1: Of course. You know, it's a basketball town right now. Though the Yankees did win today, by the way.
0: Oh, you know what? Shame on me. I did not. You know, I miss the day games. I wish they were more day games. I really do. You know why? Mike Sabella's not here. Usually he or Lino. So the two guys who, I'm not going to say they work less than I do, but their day may be a little less intense. So they actually keep the game on in their office. Real quick, I am going to a premiere tonight of the movie Mario, about Mario Cuomo. I was invited by the Cuomo family. It's a like private premiere. I'm very excited about that. And tomorrow I am going to have Lauren Fix on to talk about what I'm going to talk to you about right now. But I'm also going to have my buddy Mike Vecchione and Jimmy Dennehy talking about a new book they came out with. So I'm excited about that. I always love talking to Mike Vecchione. He's the former, basically, chief trial attorney of the Brooklyn District Attorney's Office. He's a lawyer for many, many years, and now he's been an author for many, many years. He's a wonderful man, a tremendous friend and mentor to me. So that's going to be great. I want to thank Randy Mastro for coming on today on short notice. That was very cool. And real quick, I'm going to have Lauren Fix on to talk about the greatest driving experience I believe I had in my life in Italy. I had a BMW that I rented. It was a 5 Series, which is a big four-door sedan. It was brand new. It had the paddle shifters. And I will talk about Lauren and what that was like driving through the hillsides of Tuscany and Umbria. Magical. Before I go and run out to this premiere, I'm also doing CNN tonight from 10 to 11, and then I'm supposed to do it again Saturday morning. I believe it's also from 10 to 11. And then they booked me for next Friday, which I think is the 12th from 10 to 11. So, you know, it comes and goes, these like flavors of the week, flavors of the month with all TV shows. Before we go, I need to give a big birthday shout out here on June the 4th to my brother-in-law, Carl Bambina. He's the ballerina. All he does is, oh, I can't give you the rest of it because that's what they used to tease him about when he was in PS 185 back in the 1970s. He was a classmate with my sister, Lori. They started first grade together, and when he gave her a little pocketbook that they have framed in a shadow box, he gave her a pocketbook as like a birthday present, I think. As soon as you walk into the house, it's on the wall on the right with a little card he gave her. From first grade, their wedding anniversary will be, I think, 29 years, June 28th. But today is Carl's birthday, and when it comes to brother-in-laws and son-in-laws, you really can't get any better than Carl. He is always there, and fathers, by the way. I said brother-in-laws and son-in-laws, but I watch him as a father, as a husband. It's no secret that Nicholas, my godson, got diabetes. He's now 22, I think, right? He's not 23 yet. No, he's 22. And he got diabetes when he was 4. And Carl kind of took it upon himself to be the guardian of the insulin. And even yesterday, talking about going to Italy, and Nicholas went to Italy, and he forgot his passport. I was like, how do you forget your passport? It's the most important thing. And Carl corrected me. He said, no, his insulin is the most important thing, which Carl is correct. happy birthday, Carlito. He has taken a tremendous burden off of my shoulders by living so close to my parents, as do I, but I'm in Manhattan most of the time, and he's in Brooklyn most of the time. So when, you know, my mom needs to get shuttled somewhere, we call him Carl service. Today on his birthday, he spent some time with my dad, you know, just checking off a couple of boxes that my dad needed to work on. He is a wonderful son to his mother, Julie. And he's a great nephew. I can't say a bad word about him. Well, I can, actually. I'm going to say a couple of bad words about him. He really should clean up the backyard of his house, which is a beautiful backyard. I had it was like out of Architectural Digest, and he let it like fall apart. So yeah, there's that. There you go. I said a bad word about him. He's always there for Luca too, who's his godson. And of course, Arthur and Ariana. So to Uncle Carlito, I want to wish you a very, very special happy birthday. Uh-oh. Here she comes, Carl. Hey, Carl, hold on.
2: Happy birthday, Carlito. Happy birthday to you. Happy birthday to you. Happy birthday, dear Carl.
0: There go our ratings.
2: Happy birthday to you.
0: You just heard all...
2: So one time I can sing.
0: It just
2: hurt. Is on your picture.
0: I know. There's Uncle Alan. I'm having lunch with Alan Dershowitz tomorrow before he heads off to the vineyard. Uncle Carl, happy birthday from your brother-in-law, who, from the bottom of my heart, thank you so much for taking such brilliant care of my entire family, from my sister, obviously, to my niece and nephew, to my parents, and everyone in between. Court this morning in Staten Island, handling a couple of cases. It's just so funny how the difference between going to Staten Island court and Manhattan court, where Staten Island court, like, everyone is very nice and friendly and laid back, and the judges are a little more calm and a little more courteous. And then you go to Manhattan and it's just like, all right, hurry up. No long adjournments, blah, blah, blah, blah, blah. You know, it's just much more, I don't want to really say formal, but it's all business. Let's put it that way. And the same could be true about living in Manhattan versus living in Brooklyn or the part of Brooklyn I live in, or Staten Island. When I did spend time living in Manhattan, and Joan, I don't know how you feel about it, but it's like, it's as much as New York, Manhattan has to offer, to some degree, it's like an island full of strangers.
2: Yeah.
0: Whereas this
2: Except
0: morning,
2: you walk down the street and you know somebody all of a sudden. You're like how is that?
0: This morning, my neighbor Jill was like hosing her front lawn. I sat there and spoke to her for 20 minutes. And yesterday was my neighbor Charlie Kapitanakis. And, you know, we have to do that show on Sid Davidoff.
2: Yes. In fact, I reached out to them. Yes.
0: He was a guest on the show. He was a New York City lion. And
2: I will
0: deserves.
2: Tell you, I know all my neighbors.
0: Okay, Joan, how many years have you been living in the building?
2: In my building, 20
0: okay,
2: years.
0: Okay, thank you. And Joan, you talk, you are like my mother. You talk to trees.
2: I do. I talk to trees all the time. I hug trees and you just, in Central Park.
0: And you
2: every
0: just
2: time.
0: Go over and you start asking them, what's your name? Hi, I'm Joni. What's your name? Who are you? What do you do? That's my mother. That's why you and my mother.
2: I know.
0: Are.
2: Well, we love
0: my
2: each
0: mother's
2: other.
0: Upset
2: we talk
0: with
2: every
0: you.
2: Day.
0: She wants to go to Carnegie Hall.
2: Well, and I'm upset with you because you didn't invite me to see them last night at Joe G. And I've never even been
0: always,
2: to Joe G.
0: Oh, you're always busy.
2: I'm taking your mother. We're going on the 30th of June. She's coming to Carnegie Hall. I'm helping produce a beautiful America 250 concert. Somebody very special is going to do the Lincoln Project. Have you heard what the Lincoln Project is?
0: No, but we have 1 minute left. What are we doing? We're doing something June 23rd, right?
2: June 23rd is going to be amazing.
0: Sinatra's doing...
2: Piscopo as Sinatra.
0: He's doing June 24th, right?
2: Correct, at Carmine's. Okay. We are doing all day.
0: Where's our 23rd?
2: In Times Square by the Red Steps from Piscopo at 6 a.m. through Kevin McCullough in the evening. So it's going to be an all day and night. You're going to be on everybody's shows. Tom is involved. Kevin is involved. Christine is involved. Okay. Your friend Scott Jennings, who we love, is involved. Mike Gallagher is involved. Piscopo, everybody. Oh my God, it's so exciting.
0: Alex.
1: Look at this. I think overall, you are a radio man. That's why I'm playing this night to end the show, as you said earlier.
0: Everybody, happy Thursday night. We'll be back tomorrow.
2: Go have fun.
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2: Breaking news this hour from Town Hall. I'm Ken Lorman in Washington. Senate Republicans have voted to defeat an amendment sponsored by Senate Minority Leader Chuck Schumer to prohibit the Justice Department from establishing a nearly $1.8 billion fund for victims of political lawfare. It's a proposal that Acting Attorney General Todd Blanche told lawmakers this week the administration would abandon. Ohio Senator Bernie Moreno says Democrats are trying to distract from the actual issue at hand.
3: They are going to play so many games over the next 8, 9, 10 hours. Bring it on. Because what we will do today is we will make certain that communities are safe in this country.
2: Staying on Capitol Hill, President Trump not impressed that the House passed a resolution designed to force him to end the Iran war. He calls the move meaningless. Former CBS newsman Dan Rather and 130 other CBS alumni are expressing their displeasure with the network. After longtime 60 Minutes correspondent Scott Pelley is fired because of an outburst at a staff meeting.
4: Dan Rather, who was let go from CBS News after a problematic 60 Minutes piece about former President George W. Bush, is now inserting himself into the current situation. Rather, along with other CBS alumni, writing an open letter to the network, calling on David Ellison, the CEO of Paramount Skydance, to uphold the independence of 60 Minutes. New management has been brought in to deal with ongoing bias on the show and to make it more fair and balanced, for example, to include sound bites from President Trump.
2: That's correspondent Laura Winters reporting. On Wall Street, a big day for the Dow Jones Industrial Average, soaring over 900 points to close at a new record today. More of these stories, townhall.com.
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2: Rates in the United States have fallen.
6: Mortgage buyer Freddie Mac says the average rate on a 30-year mortgage fell this week to 6.48%. This decline comes a week after the average rate hit its highest level in 9 months. Mortgage rates have been mostly trending higher as oil prices and expectations for higher inflation have increased due to the war with Iran. That's pushed up the long-term bond yields that lenders use as a guide to pricing home loans. While average long-term mortgage rates remain lower than they were at this time last year, their upward trend has weighed on home sales this year. I'm Alex Vega.
2: SpaceX says it plans to raise up to $75 billion when it goes public this month, setting the stage for the largest ever stock market debut, and that would put Elon Musk on course to become the world's first trillionaire. You can get more on this story and others like it at srnnewsandtownhall.com.
5: 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On Tuesday, June 23rd, from 6 a.m. till 7 p.m., join AM 970 and the Times Square Alliance as Joe Piscopo, Kevin McCullough, Christine Nicholas, Arthur Idala, and other top broadcasters take to the airwaves live, honoring 250 years of the greatest nation on earth.
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9: All right, thank you for having me. You know I love, I love to hear the show open. Whenever I hear the show open, I get so excited because I like, we're going to have a good time. My beverage, fresh from the That Kevin Show mug. Have you registered to win one? We're going to give one away every Friday. So do that over at thatkevinshow.com. But there is one story I've been waiting to do a monologue for. Because this is the kind of story that I think sums up the entirety of everything that's wrong with the mainstream media. You may not have known this, but I was in a Super Bowl. Did you know that? Did you know that, David? No, you didn't know that? Did Lady Tanika know that? No, nobody knew that? I guess I was the only one that knew that because I was in a Super Bowl. No, I was literally in a Super Bowl. I didn't play on one of the teams, but I traveled, and the buddy that invited me gave me a ticket, and it was a VIP ticket because he's a big important actor, hotshot. And I was, you know, talk radio host, not completely unimportant, but not a big hotshot actor. And the ticket allowed us to go walk around on the field, and we got to see, you know, Tom Brady throw a ball and Eli Manning threw a ball on the other side, and we got to, like, you know, take a look and see what they were doing. And everybody was running around. They had their headphones on. It was all very, very cool. It was that Super Bowl where, do you remember this? You probably remember this. After the Giants beat them, because this was the last time the two of them played each other in the Super Bowl. After the Giants beat them, the next day, Giselle, who was then married to Tom Brady, comes out and goes, "Well, I don't know what everyone is supposed to do.
10: Tom cannot throw the ball and catch the ball at the same time. She was very defensive of the fact that her man had lost his second Super Bowl to Eli Manning, who I don't think Eli Manning had any other Super Bowls except for the two times he beat the greatest of all time in the Super Bowl. Anyway, that was the Super Bowl. And I was there. I was in the Super Bowl. I was on the field. I touched the artificial grass. I smelled the body odor of the players. I felt the intensity inside the stadium. I was in the Super Bowl. I mean, that counts, right? Every football fan in the universe is looking sideways at their radio right now. I know that. You're not supposed to say you were in the Super Bowl when you were just at the Super Bowl. Because a lot of things happen at the Super Bowl. People get excited. They have a big halftime show. People spill beer on each other, and they have popcorn and food and all kinds of other stuff. It was a fun Super Bowl. I'm trying to remember who the halftime entertainer was. I think it was Katy Perry, or it may have been Madonna. I don't remember which. Either one, I didn't really know their songs very well, so I was just kind of like, "Oh, that's kind of cool." And shoot off rockets and fireworks inside of an indoor stadium. That was one that was held at the brand new at the time, home of the Indianapolis Colts. What do they call that now? It's Pennzoil Stadium or something. Anyway, it's weird, but it's all enclosed. So when they shot off the fireworks, he's like, it hit the roof. it was an interesting evening. And our seats were good. Like, I was right at the 10-yard line. Remember at the end of the game, whoever the running back for the Giants was, and I'm not a Giants fan, so this is why I don't remember. Maybe his last name was Jacobs. Or was that Tiki? Was it Tiki? Or Randy Barber? Randy Barber, Tiki Barber? Tiki Barber was the running back. Okay. I'm going to get so much email now from Giants fans. Go ahead. ThatKevinShow@gmail.com. But anyway, whoever the running back was, they handed him the ball. He goes up the middle, and it's obvious that he could score. This is as time was running down in the fourth quarter. It was obvious that he could score. But they didn't really want to give the ball right back to Tom Brady again. So he gets to, like, the 2-yard line and just falls. They ended up marking him at the half-yard line. But he just falls down in the area of play so that the clock would keep running, and he just fell down. And I saw that. I was close to that play. I could see it with my hands. In fact, if I had given it the old college try, I could have just darted out there and been right in the middle of it. So I was in the Super Bowl. Well, I wasn't, and you know that I wasn't, because I'm not a world-class athlete, and I was at the game. And yes, if I was talking to relatives over, you know, across the country. I think my bride was visiting California that weekend. When I talked to her, I said, well, yeah, we were at the Super Bowl. But I wasn't in the Super Bowl. And I wasn't in the Super Bowl the same way that Scott Pelley, the guy that got canned at CBS, the former evening news anchor who's been, you know, a significant contributor to 60 Minutes, got fired this week from CBS. When he comes out after he gets fired and says, well, I was in combat. Excuse me? You've never served a day in uniform your entire life. I haven't either, for what it's worth. But I had two grandfathers who served in World War II. I have a current brother-in-law who is a naval captain, and he's going to retire with honors. I have a dozen cousins and uncles and nephews that are all in various divisions of the U.S. military. I talk to generals and admirals on this show all the time. I know what people in uniform think about people who have never worn the uniform saying that they were in combat. And Scott Pelley didn't just say he was in combat once. He was like, I was in Afghanistan and I was in Iraq. Friends, that is so deeply disturbing on so many different levels. It's not even funny. And the problem was that he considered what he did. Now, he went to those places. Oh, and he went to Ukraine. He touted that too. I was in combat and this and this and this. No, you were around combat. You saw combat happen, maybe from a distance. You were near something, but you weren't in it. They weren't shooting the bullets at you. They were shooting the bullets at the people wearing the uniform. And they probably, if they saw your camera and stuff, specifically didn't shoot at you for that reason. Words matter. If you rode a Humvee one time, you weren't in the invasion. You weren't storming Fallujah if you heard artillery miles away. You didn't risk anything meaningful because you had swarms of guys around you protecting you, because that's how they embed the military, the reporters in the military.

0: Super Bowl trophy on a shelf at home if you need to come see it. Kevin McCullough coming right back.
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0: Welcome back to That Kevin Show. 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It's never behind a paywall. And you know that every week I love to delve into the critical mass issues that we're dealing with, not just the top headlines, because a lot of policy is being worked on and a lot of

0: different ways that the networks are ignoring. So I try not to. And I'm very glad to welcome Cameron Crane with us for the first time. She's with Independent Women's Forum. She works in the entitlements policy analysis work at IWF. That's a mouthful, Cameron, but basically you work with my very good friend Patrice Onwuka to make sure that the American people are truly getting what they're being told they're getting, you know, in and out of the system. And there's some news on all of this. The president is concerned about entitlements. What's been his approach in the second term thus far?
1: Yeah, so we see President Trump really trying to get the Americans on their own individual retirement accounts. We see him really trying to scale back the fraud and abuse that's happening in SNAP and Medicaid. And really, he's trying to reform and make it so that people are really getting what they think we're getting. So making sure the budget isn't entirely out of control, and with Social Security going insolvent, trying to make sure that Americans have an option for their own.
0: What's amazing is, and I haven't heard anybody address this, but if you have Social Security going insolvent, but you have $20 billion that Minnesota was, you know, skimming off the top for people that weren't eligible for it, it seems like, yeah, Social Security's got its issues, but there are things we can do to at least begin to shore stuff up. And that fraud and abuse thing, people always kind of yawn at it like, well, there's always going to be fraud and abuse. Well, yeah, there is if you have like a whole state that's ripping off the Republic and no one's holding them accountable. But there is accountability coming, and it seems like the Justice Department and the Treasury both are kind of on the march to get that stuff recalled back. That could literally help us.
1: Exactly. We saw in 2025, there was an estimated $186 billion in improper payments across 15 government agencies, and that's just in entitlement accounts. And if we scaled that back, as the One Big Beautiful Bill is attempting to do with the lowering the improper payment rates and then putting in some of those state matching requirements, that will definitely help with entitlement programs across the board, scaling back that abuse.
0: Yeah. Well, it's interesting that people have always just kind of thrown their hands up and gone, what can we do about it? Well, we can actually start doing math again and keeping track of things. So if you have $186 billion that was being fraudulently paid out, you pull that back, even if you were to put that into the Social Security equation, how would that impact? Well, what's the shortfall? What are we expecting from Social Security?
1: I don't have the exact number on what the shortfall is going to be right now. Social Security is still being fully paid, but the trust fund will go short, and I'm not sure of the exact amount, but in 7 years, it won't be able to fully pay that. Okay. And then at that point, 24% of benefits across the board will be cut. I don't have the exact dollar amount on that, but I'm sure the $186 billion will likely not go directly.
0: Well, the reason I'm kind of drilling down on this is because the Trump administration has taken a unique approach to trying to help people be ready for this well in advance. What are they doing?
1: Right. They are. Trump has come up with this TrumpIRA.gov, which is coming live in 2027. And it's basically a website of resources and a list of retirement accounts that will help low-income families especially find low-cost retirement accounts so that they can start contributing to their own savings. And they're also changing the Federal Savers Credit into the Federal Savers Match. So for a low-income individual to contribute $2,000 annually, the Trump administration will contribute up to $1,000 to match that. So, for example, if a low-income individual that's 30 years old starts contributing their max $2,000 annually, and then to get that match of $1,000, in a traditional retirement account, this would grow to $443,000 by age 65. And that's a great nest egg to kind of get them less reliant on the Social Security system.
0: That would be incredible. What's been the process of this? Did it have to go through the legislature? Is this just an executive creation that he's made? Like, what was the process on it?
1: Yeah, it did go through the legislature. It's under the Secure 2.0 Act, and that passed last year in 2025.
0: Is that
1: and
0: part of the Big Beautiful Bill?
1: The Secure Act is separate from the One Big Beautiful Bill.
0: Okay. the truth is, we're going to have to do some math here and make sure that we do the best that we can, no?
1: Yeah, exactly. There's so many people that I've run on, oh, I'm not touching Social Security, but we see that the more they do that, the more it's going to hurt women especially, because 15% of women receiving Social Security benefits are the survivors or spouses of retired or disabled workers. So they're benefiting from, you know, being married to high-income earners, and men don't do that as much. So we see that if Social Security benefits are cut when this eventually goes insolvent, that directly impacts women in a disproportionate way. And so if we just keep going down the road, women are going to get hurt. And people who are truly relying on this because they don't have lifetime income, or they are relying on this fully as their retirement because they have no lifetime savings, it's just not going to continue well for politicians. And so there are ways to reform Social Security while protecting the low-income earners and ensuring the people who probably have those lifetime savings, the high-income earners, that they are scaled back on the benefits while still protecting the low-income earners.
0: Well, I think that that's all super important. And I also think that this has been a holistic approach by the Trump administration. Because when you talk about, and maybe you can touch on this a bit, but even things like the kids accounts that the Trump administration has put into play, this gets the whole population thinking about saving and investing and being a steward earlier in their life.
1: Yeah, exactly. And it kind of gets me excited as well, because I'm expecting our first child. And so getting to put them on savings that we've started already and really putting them ahead in life, knowing that, okay, the things that we count on today aren't going to be there at the point where they're ready to retire. And so really starting them early is crucial, and starting early, even if you were born after the Trump accounts, getting that early start is crucial for planning for retirement or any emergency savings. There was a study that said less than half of Americans can afford to pay a $1,000 emergency payment out of pocket. They don't have that in savings. And so really the Trump administration is trying to get people saying, hey, if we're having these budget struggles, if we're having all these financial struggles, let's prepare for it in a way that will set us up better in the future.
0: We only have about 50 seconds left. Are there any other entitlement headlines that are coming across from the administration these days that are surprising for the American people?
1: I think the rate of improper payments, the thing that stuck out to me was Medicaid made up to 20% of that $186 billion, and they have the lowest improper payment rate of about 6%, and we need to get that lower just across the board, is getting those improper payment rates down.
0: Six people out of 100 doesn't seem that much, but six out of several billion does, and that's part of the problem. All right, Cameron Crane, we appreciate you being with us. Thank you for all that you're doing with the Independent Women's Forum.
1: Thank you so much, Kevin. Nice to be here.
0: And congratulations on your little baby. Kevin McCullough coming back from New York. Don't go away.
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0: 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And that's because that kid went to an angel tree camp and had an amazing experience finding Jesus and learning all about life. Here to tell us why it's so good is Tom Tradup, who's been an advocate for Prison Fellowship and Angel Tree for a long time. And Tom, I think there's something very sweet, very innocent, very pure about a child that goes to camp for the first time. They're kind of not knowing what to expect, even if their parents haven't been in prison. I mean, just regular kids that are growing up in the suburbs feel this way. But imagine the multiplied impact of living in high-rise projects in a hot city where the sun beats down and there's no air conditioning and you're surrounded by gangs and crime and all the rest of it. And you get to be taken out of that environment and put in a place where your feet touch grass. And you get to see what a tree feels like up close. And you get to, I don't know, ride a horse or paddle a paddle boat or take a canoe up a creek. You get to do all of this stuff that you've never done before. And the emotional impact of it, I think of it as like kind of like an exploding marker in some of those illustrations where kids get to color things and the color changes in it. And as it becomes like more 3D, the more they color. That's what you're doing to this kid's experience when he goes to summer camp. It's a life that they've never dreamed of, and it just takes them by surprise.
7: So many people who are watching and listening can't relate to what you just said, but it's totally, totally true. If you've ever seen the movie West Side Story, or if you go back further into the old black and white Glenn Ford Blackboard Jungle movie, that's where these kids live. I mean, the excitement is, oh, I get to go on the basketball court for half an hour and run around on the hot concrete. They may have a park in their neighborhood that's got one teeter-totter that, you know, 80 kids are trying to play on. Here's an opportunity where they get on a bus, they go out of the city, they are experiencing suburban and then rural life for the first time, and they get off that bus, and man, it's like in the opening of The Wizard of Oz, to keep the movie theme going, when Dorothy goes from black and white into Technicolor, they suddenly are at a summer camp that is a Christian fellowship from morning till night. They get three squares a day where they sit together with other kids, all of whom have a mom or dad in prison, so they don't feel in any way ostracized or like they're the odd person out. It's such an amazing experience for them. And because of you and your dollars that you donate, the miracle happens. It truly is a transformation of them in a way that changes their life for eternity.
0: And I think that when you're talking about wanting to have an impact on the next generation, you know, there's a lot of things that we can kvetch and complain about easily, and how culture goes wrong and all the things, fatherlessness and all the things that take place. And you're taking them to a completely different level of life. And I really believe it's the best thing. I had a personal fondness for Christian camp when I was a kid growing up, and I didn't grow up in any of the challenges that these kids have. So imagine the impact it makes on them. In rural Louisiana, where I went to camp, there was a cook that lived in the town where the camp was located. And towards the end of my time there, she could only come in one day a week. But when I first started going to camp there, she was there all 5 days of the work week. And her name was Aunt Mona, and elderly black lady, sweetheart. She would come in and make these biscuits on Wednesday that from scratch, nobody knew the recipe. Only Aunt Mona knew the recipe. Those of us that were on kitchen staff for our counselor duties, we would try to figure out what was in the recipe. She'd never tell it to anybody.
7: Beef.
0: But then after we would have our lunch on Wednesday with an ample amount of Aunt Mona's wonderful biscuits, rolls in us, we would all ask her to come out and sing, because she had this lovely singing voice. And at like 96 years old, she would kind of hobble her way to the front of the dining hall. She had a little microphone and she'd sing us a song. And it was always an old spiritual of some sort. And it was like the highlight of the week. And talk about something that nobody had experienced. But for me, camp always meant not only food, but good food, and maybe better food than these kids have ever tasted in their life. Because as you said, that's kind of like the Nonas are all in the kitchen doing the stuff for the camps. And so it's all really good stuff. Friends, it's so simple to do. It's a one-time gift of $200. Takes one child to camp this year. 888-206-2794. 888-206-2794. You can also do it by going to thatkevinshow.com and clicking the banner at the top of the page. thatkevinshow.com. 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
11: What's up, guys? 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
0: Welcome back to That Kevin Show, thatkevinshow.com, for everything related, including the opportunity to blow a kid's mind. Literally. These kids that we're talking about, they're sad. They don't have much to look forward to. Summer's coming up, and it's not going to be a wonderful thing for them. It would likely be a very hot series of days in public housing and concrete boxes and all kinds of things that are just so unattainable in terms of like what you would think for, you know, proper childhood. But the idea, the opportunity of sending these same children instead to a Christian camp to experience nature, to see God's beauty, to experience activities they've never done before. That is the miracle of Angel Tree Camp, and it is one of the reasons why I am so excited to tell you about it. And joining me now is Betsy Wright, who is overseeing much of Prison Fellowship's operations with Angel Tree, and the whole emphasis, Betsy, of reaching these kids. Really, I tell people all the time, Prison Fellowship isn't just about reforming people. It goes so far beyond that. It's bringing people spiritual transformation and family reconciliation and connecting parents and kids that are otherwise separated by, you know, no fault of the kids, but many times by the faults of the parents. But there's such a redemptive aspect of the inmates going through the Bible studies, understanding their relationship to Jesus, many times coming to faith, requesting their kids be given an Angel Tree gift at Christmas or Angel Tree camp in the summer. And it's just, there's few things that warm my heart as much as what you guys are doing.
1: Yes, I am privileged to be able to get to do what I do at Prison Fellowship, serving these families. You know, God redeems any story, and it's so great to be a part of His redemptive work of relationships that are broken between the person and our Heavenly Father, but also within families. And so it's amazing to see those come together.
0: Talk to us about Angel Tree Camp specifically. For you, why is it so special?
1: You know, I'm sure a lot of your listeners have probably been to summer camp and know that that is just a special week of the summer to go hang out with your friends, do the fun things. You're out of the house, you're away from parents. It's just a fun time of it's just having fun. It's relating with friends and just making those connections. But to children with incarcerated parents, a lot of times it's not part of their vocabulary. It's not something parents grew up doing. It's something they've never done. But when we can take a child out of their experience, because these kids carry a heavy burden, not just a lot of times it's the single parent home, or they might be living with grandparents. And so funding is so tight. They don't have access to a lot of the fun things that normal kids would get to do. And just the burden of having a parent who's incarcerated, that loss, that shame that comes with that, it's a very lonely and isolating journey for these kids. And so when we can take them and put them out in God's creation, surrounded by loving adults who are going to love them and accept them as they are, and get to share the love of Jesus and the hope that we find in Jesus, it is life transformational for these kids.
0: That's so well said. And I'm thinking, you know, I grew up, my parents were law abiding. My parents didn't smoke or drink or anything. I mean, we were like, you know, fundamentalist Baptist kids. Like, we just stayed on the straight and narrow. But even in a Christian home and a Christian environment, as a kid from the suburbs, going to camp, Christian camp, advanced my discipleship. It reinforced a commitment to the love of Jesus, that He had saved me and that He had a plan for my life. And I remember how potently emotional camp was. When I got to the end of my time at camp, I didn't want it to end. It was something so special and so connecting me to so many important aspects of my life and what I really wanted my life to be. And I have to think that for a kid in the suburbs who didn't really have any major needs or anything like that, that walked away with that kind of experience, that for kids that are in these circumstances, and a lot of them in very hard living situations, I mean, think about an uncle or an aunt who's taken custody of one of these kids because the court told them they had to, and they don't really have any, you know, commitment beyond what they're being told to do towards the child themselves. And they kind of, you know, well, the parent messed up and now we have this burden that we have to take care of. These kids get so many messages that are the opposite of anything I experienced growing up. I can only imagine that the camp experience is going to be something that explodes their heart with love and emotion in ways that it's very hard for some of us to even imagine.
1: Yeah, I think sometimes we discount the experience, the spiritual journey that kids go on, that we think as adults, oh, well, they're kids, they don't really understand, wait till they get older, then they can make an impact. But God does amazing things in calling children to Him and bringing healing to kids, whether it doesn't matter where they grew up from, right? It doesn't matter if they grew up in a Christian home or a broken home. God, the Holy Spirit within the Spirit within us talks to the Holy Spirit. You know, there's communion there, and He comforts these kids. And it's amazing to see that they begin to lead at home. You know, they come back transformed. They come back having encountered our Heavenly Father at camp. and their spirit is changed. And they start to lead in the home in that way and bring that message home. Like I hear all the times the kids come home singing the songs, right? They're fun songs, but the message in those songs stick with you and you remember through music. They're reading their Bibles. And so the parents are seeing this changed behavior. The child is completely different from when they left. Yeah. And it impacts that. And the child's like, I want to go to church. And so they're leading in those spaces and they can be the voice that changes a family.
0: Wow. Another whole reason, friend, why your gift is so important. Every one of the 162 kids that are on the list of names that we're asking you to help get scholarships for camp. Every one of them have a parent in prison. Every one of them have gone through the prison program and requested that their child be given the opportunity to be considered. Hopefully they find the joy of Jesus in the process. Okay, friends, here's the number, 888-206-2794, 888-206-2794. Kevin McCullough, you can also give online at thatkevinshow.com. Click the Angel Tree banner at the top of the page.
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0: All right, friends, I'm so grateful. Thank you for being here. Thank you for being part of everything that we're doing. I just need you to understand that it's people like Betsy, right, that are with these kids. The love they show them, the care that they give them, the Jesus that they're putting in their life, the delicious food, the fun activities, the games, the swimming, the friendships. If you ever went to Christian camp when you were a young kid, and I lived to go, I couldn't wait to get to camp every summer. And I came from a stable household with good family. I didn't come from an incarcerated parent household. My mom was a single mom for a little while when our dad left us, but I never had a parent that was in prison that I know of. And when she married the man who adopted me, I had a stable, loving mother and father for the rest of my life until my mom died. So I loved camp, and I already had a pretty stable home life. Imagine the impact it has on these kids that don't have that. And the only way they get it is if their parent has shown interest and completed the Bible study program from Prison Fellowship in prison. And upon graduation, they are then allowed to nominate their child for a scholarship. So all of these kids have been put forward by parents who have found Jesus in prison. And they just want their child to find the same Jesus that they found in prison, but they want him to find Jesus at camp. Come on, friends, we can do this. We do need 10 children every single day spoken for between now and the end of the campaign. Our campaign ends 10 days from now, and we need 10 more kids today and 10 more kids tomorrow and 10 more kids every single day through. But we could do this. If you've been listening, you've been saying, Kevin, I've been thinking about doing it. Do it now. It will help now. And you're changing a child's heart, life. You're helping them see and smell and feel things they've never seen or smelt or felt. And I am so excited at the stories we're going to hear about how these kids are impacted from all of this. But they can't be impacted if we don't get them there. So please go to thatkevinshow.com, click the banner at the top of the page, be as generous as you can. We can do this. We can do this. If we get 10 kids a day between now and the end of the campaign, and if I just need 10 of you right now, and you said, Kev, I've been thinking about it, I'm going to make 2 one-month gifts of $100 each. That's going to give a kid a free trip to camp. Because you can break it up. You can break it up into 4 gifts of 50 or 2 gifts of 100 or 1 gift of 200. Whatever you need to do. ThatKevinShow.com, ThatKevinShow.com, ThatKevinShow.com. Matthew 19:14 puts it this way. And I think it says it really well. Jesus was talking. And he said, let the little children come to me. Don't hinder them. For the kingdom of heaven belongs to such as these. These kids have had hard lives. Their parents have gone through prison. Through no fault of the child. Now we can give them Jesus and maybe reunite them with their parent who has also found Jesus. What a gift that would be. ThatKevinShow.com. 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Please go right now. Kevin McCullough coming back. We'll see you tomorrow.
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2: 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I'm Keith Peters in Washington. Senate Republicans have cleared a first hurdle as they try to pass legislation to fund President Trump's immigration enforcement agencies. Republicans rejected a Democratic effort to permanently block Trump.